0: But it's not hit. I mean, we couldn't score any runs. It's the same old thing we've been seeing the last half of the season. We don't score enough runs to make it competitive.
1: Hey, you heard Freddie Freeman. Freddie Freeman said it. They've got to score runs without just hitting home runs. They've got to be a different dimensional type of team. Their identity is when they homer, they win.
0: And I had said before, this is a team in decline. All the guys aren't doing what they did last year. Everybody's taking a little down, but they're still good, but they're not at the level. I was watching the Brewers today. By the night, they come back and beat Mason Miller. I mean, it was we're not doing that. And those are teams that they got the mojo right now, like we had. But we've got to score runs. No runs. We can't rely on our ninth inning guys. Done. End of story. I love your show.
1: All right, Robert, thank you for the phone call. 866-987-2570 is the phone number. I'm not going to say the Dodgers don't have that magic. Of course they have that magic. It's only the first two games of the postseason. There's going to be some thrilling endings the Dodgers give you. Obviously today, Milwaukee had an incredible come-from-behind walk-off win against the Padres and Mason Miller to take a 2-0 lead. But give it time. The Dodgers almost gave you that type of ending tonight. 866-987-2570 is the phone number. Dodgers fall in Game 2 of the NLDS 3-2 to the Braves in a bullpen game. There is no other way to characterize this other than saying the Braves stole this game because they went with a bullpen game for the third consecutive game, and the Dodger offense only scored 2 runs. Let's go out to Jeff in Sierra Madre. You're on Dodger Talk live from Dodger Stadium.
2: Hey, thanks, Stevie, for taking my call. What do you think of the temperature today, all right? So Blake Snell starts the beginning of the game, and he's, the bags in his eyes are dropping I've ever seen.
1: Yeah.
2: And then, the fifth inning, it's like...
1: By the way, that's just the way he looks.
2: I know. But, sometimes you can kind of tell a guy that doesn't look like he's sleeping or whatever. But anyway, in the fifth inning, like everyone said, but the slap single or the triple from Harris was just, it looked like a mistake swing. It was like just a safety swing. And T.O. just kind of played it nonchalantly,
1: That's not true, Jeff. Watch the replay. He was on his horse. All he did that maybe you could question is trying to make the catch. He gambled and he lost. And he was running and hustling so hard towards the line that he overran it while the ball was off the wall. So all you could say is maybe he could have played it more conservatively than he did. He was not dogging it.
2: Oh, I know.
1: You just said he was, Jeff. So I had to correct you.
2: Okay, thank you. I accept that. But if I was going to do a switch with center field, I'd do Edmonds in center and Miggy at second.
1: All right. That's not a bad idea either. Thank you for the phone call, Jeff. But the point is, we talk about October Kike. Where is October Kike going to get into the lineup if you believe you need a little different look in your lineup? So you could have Rojas and Kike in the lineup against Sale on Wednesday night. 866-987-2570 is the phone number. We have a full board of calls. We'll get to you in a moment. We're going to take a timeout. Your calls and Jose Mota next after the Dodgers fall to the Braves in Game 2 of the NLDS 3-2 on 570 LA Sports.
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5: Primarily a Starkey. And Freeman with a shot to right. It's deep. It's on its way. And it is a tie score. Freddie Freeman, who hit but 16 home runs during the regular season, has tied it at one with a long shot to right.
6: Freddie Freeman with his 17th career postseason home run to tie the game in the fourth inning off Grand Holmes. It's the eighth career postseason home run Freddie Freeman has hit with the Dodgers. Unfortunately, it was not enough as the Braves used six different relievers to beat the Dodgers tonight 3-2. Daniels Jewelers presents the home run forecast. 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You could win Daniels Jewelers. Own the dream. 866-987-2570 is the phone number. I went back to look at the replay of that triple by Michael Harris that Teoscar Hernandez did play poorly, and we can agree to disagree. He didn't really get a good jump the first four or five steps, so maybe that's why our caller thought maybe he wasn't hustling right away. But yeah, the first four or five steps is where he got beat and didn't play it properly off the wall. And then Chris Bubich wild pitches Harris home, and that's a mistake. A couple of mistakes add to a run, and you lose a playoff game 3-2. So those things add up. Let's check in with Jose Mota.
7: It's time to go around the horn with Jose Mota.
6: Jose, during the regular season, we talked about the little things that could cost the Dodgers in a playoff game, and there were a lot of little things tonight that added up to them losing by one run.
8: Yeah, little things like, the wild pitch goes to against Bubich, but I think, Dave, that ball needs to be stopped somehow. And I know it's tough for a catcher to react when you throw a 95, 97, and then you overthrow a breaking ball. By Will Smith, and the little things like the bunts, which at some point, when we want to talk about a bunt here in the postseason, Dave, when Tommy Edman had three sacrifice bunts in the whole season, he's one of the guys you can rely on along with Rojas, and it didn't happen. Bad angle, balls up in the air, and then Mookie Betts perhaps could have taken a chance going to third base when he saw, the base hit by Shohei Ohtani, things that really matter a whole lot. And, I got to go back to this, too. Kyle Tucker mentioned this so eloquently before the game. He talks about the best way to forget about what happened in the regular season is to go out there and be a good fundamental team and have good team at-bats. And today, that was missing. Another point I want to make, Dave, is the fact that Ray Kerr is over 50% curveballs. Okay? That's a given. You're going to see it. I think this Dodger experienced veteran team could have done a better job against Kerr. And sometimes just, yeah, sit breaking ball, but if you sit breaking ball in certain counts, don't try to pull it. And I just saw a lot of pulling off the baseball, and that was costly today overall.
6: I'm glad you brought that up, because the beginning of the game, the sun was out, the shadows were in play, and Kerr's arm slot was similar to Sean Manaea's in the 24 NLCS, where he shut out the Dodgers for 7 innings, one of those games here. Did you think they just couldn't pick it up because of the arm slot, or were they, I mean, you would have to imagine they know that scouting report.
8: If they couldn't pick it up, I think the approach was not the appropriate one in that type of situation. Because if you don't see the ball well, obviously, as a hitter, it's like, I don't want to be beaten by a fastball. That's your main thing. I don't want the fastballs to beat me. But, again, I'm going to go back to how team planning and discussions about offensive approaches is handled nowadays. And somebody's going to say, as a hitting coach, hey, this guy is 52% breaking balls, even more against lefties. Let's go out there and take our best swing, make sure it's going to be around the zone, something he can handle. But if they couldn't pick it up, I think it was more like, well, if you can't pick it up, just let it go. Not a lot of those, you know, ended up in the strike zone with 2 strikes. And it's not easy to hit. I'm not saying that. But I think overall, the overall planning could have been better against a guy like Kerr, when you know that if you're going to think breaking ball as a right-handed batter, you cannot think pull side. And it was costly. All the swings against the breaking balls that were missed pretty much about the same.
6: How about that fifth inning where Mookie and Ohtani get on base? You got something cooking, first and second, nobody out. And Will Smith had a pretty good at-bat against Suarez, but he retires the next 3 batters in order. I felt like that was a pivotal inning for the Dodgers.
8: It was. You're right about that. One thing about Suarez, they know him very well. He's going to come right after. He's got a great, outstanding changeup. And he can, because he's so big, he throws up in the zone, he'll beat you upstairs. And for Will Smith, I was surprised he actually went after a pitch like that. Obviously, with guys like that, and you want to force them into the zone, a lot of times that fastball looks so hittable, and you're guarding against getting beat with it, obviously, on the inside part. But one thing I mentioned to you here yesterday, the best decisions the Dodgers have to make in the batter's box is going to come down, Dave, to the last decision you make on what pitch, yes or no. That's what I'm talking about. So today we saw the example as to why you got to go out there and make the best decision on the last pitch, Shohei chasing, and things like Pajes swinging at pitches that he should not be swinging at. And that's all part of the conversation. As scuffle as it was for Blake Snell, he minimized damage. He needs to be better. He was not very good against Toronto Blue Jays at last start in the World Series either. He was pretty decent relief. But let's also give credit to the Braves. If this had been the Dodger game against Snell, we'd be talking about not chasing. He did not get chases today because of the fact that I think Ozzie Albies had in his mind to tell his team, crowd the plate as much as he can, take the changeup away from him, force him with a fastball. Snell, overall, as you know, he's led the league in walks before. He depends a lot on chases, but he needs a little more help on the offensive side. And one more thing I'm going to say, Dave, it's very important.
6: Okay.
8: Shohei Ohtani needs to be a factor. Not in 3 or 4 days. No, he needs to be a factor immediately in this series by not trying to do so much, but we need to be talking about Shohei Ohtani having better at-bats overall when it comes down to his name coming up, better contact, better idea, not expanding the zone. But the guy needs to be talked about pretty much every single night as a factor on the offensive side for the Dodgers now that he does not have to worry about pitching.
6: Jose Mota is joining us after the Dodgers fall to the Braves 3-2 in Game 2 of the NLDS. Let's ask you the same question that I'm sure Dave Roberts is asking himself. How long of a leash does he give Andy Pajes, who was 1-for-15 in last year's NLDS? He was 2-for-11 in last year's NLCS, and he was 1-for-16 in last year's World Series. And he starts this NLDS 0-for-his-first-7 with a bad ABS challenge yesterday. Chris Sale in Game 3. Does he start Kike Hernandez in center field?
8: I don't think you do that yet. I think that people need to understand that as good as Kike has been, Kika was better against right-handers by 100 points or more this season against lefties. Also, for Pies, you just can't pull the rug on a guy that just came off the IL and had a pretty good finish towards the end of the season. What you need to have, just have him understand that he needs to just close down the zone a little bit more. And also, don't try to hit the ball 500 feet. Go back to what got you to be an all-star, which is early, you know, late March, early April, just being a good contact hitter. Power's going to come. But I think it's too early to talk about sitting down a guy like Andy Pyle, because that would really bring his confidence down. And you know what? At this point, you cannot mess with that. That would be a panic move, in my opinion, if you're just thinking about sitting Pyle down, considering the history with the postseason. And I think just too early on giving up on him. It's my opinion.
6: So who's playing third base, who's playing second base, and who's playing center field in Game 3 against Chris Sale?
8: I got Pyle playing center field.
6: And who you got second base?
8: I got second base Tommy Edman. I got Rojas starting at third base.
6: Okay, like tonight.
8: You
6: got to
8: be careful. You got to be very careful, you know, as a manager and what you do in situations like this. Obviously, you're not playing the Nationals or the Giants or, you know, the Reds. It's about being that team that needs to come together by doing it right on the field and depending on each other, and also not trying to just carry the load by yourself, which is what Pyle, in my opinion, and Ohtani are trying to do right now.
6: All right, Jose, we'll see you in Atlanta. Chris Sale, Yamamoto should be spectacular in Atlanta for Game 3 of the NLDS.
8: It should be fun day, by the way. Chris Sale did lose 9 games this season.
6: He's human.
8: And he is human. He lost to the Dodgers, by the way. He shut him up, but he also lost to the Angels and other teams that you might go, oh, okay, you know what? Just go out there and just don't play to the name. Play to the zone and go out there and execute and enjoy the game and make sure you give your guys a lead when they're on the mound.
6: Yeah, no doubt. An early lead would help for sure and take a lot of and quiet that stadium down if they score against Chris Sale early. All right, Jose, thanks a lot for checking in.
8: Hasta mañana.
6: There he goes, Jose Mota, part of the Dodgers Spanish radio broadcast. 866-987-2570 is the phone number. The NLDS is tied at 1. Look, I wasn't saying bench Andy Pyle in Game 3. I just believe that you have to consider it if it continues to go this way. If he performs the way he has performed at the plate the first two games of the series, and it continues into Game 3, at some point, you got to ask yourself, maybe he needs to come off the bench. Maybe he has to watch a playoff game because he's trying to do too much. His defense speaks for itself, but I'm not saying bench him in Game 3. I'm just saying it's worth a discussion. 866-987-2570 is the phone number. Let's go out to Robert, who is at Dodger Stadium tonight. Hi, Robert. You're on Dodger Talk.
9: Hey, how are you?
6: Great.
9: I agree with the show and Hayes situation, because I was watching him. I was in the reserve level, and I was watching him tonight, and it's like he's just going through the motion. He doesn't look himself. He doesn't look himself even going up to the plate. He doesn't look confident.
6: Well, I think he's hurt. I think a reason why you're saying that is because he's physically compromised. He's not himself.
9: And if that's the case, then why don't they put in De Palma at DH and just be done with it and just let him sit down?
6: Robert, you understand that there's more in play than just a baseball player.
9: I know. But if the guy's hurt and you have a spark available, I would put the spark in to give him a try. The other thing is about Paez.
6: I will say this. At least Ohtani in the fifth inning blocked the ball to the left side and got a base hit. All he needs to do is move the line, and that's what the Dodgers need from him.
9: But Will Smith should have bunted there. He should have.
6: Will Smith bunt?
9: Tried to bunt him.
6: Stop it. Did you like how Tommy Edman tried to bunt and it didn't work out?
9: Yeah, but that's the thing. That's what they expect. They expect him not to bunt because
6: you don't ask a guy that hasn't bunted all year long to all of a sudden in the playoffs bunt. There's other ways to move guys without bunting. Kyle Tucker told the media before the game, having unselfish at-bats, hitting the ball to the right side, those are ways to win games. And the Dodgers didn't do that today. And having Will Smith bunt, I completely disagree. Thanks for the phone call, Robert. That was another little mistake that hurt the Dodgers. After Rojas' leadoff double in the third inning, Tommy Edman, the number 9 hitter, tries to put a bunt down, and he pops it up, and it's one out, and Rojas is at second base. You could have had a runner at third base with one out. Let's go out to Milton in L.A. You're on Dodger Talk. Hi, Milton.
10: Hey, Dave. How are you doing?
6: I'm doing great.
10: Great. I wanted to piggyback off the center field talk. I'd really like to see Kike at third, Miro at second, Tommy going up to center.
6: So not starting Muncy, and bring Muncy off the bench after Chris Sale comes out of the game?
10: Possible. But, yeah, I wanted to chime in on Sale, too. Overall ERA with the Dodgers.
6: Jose Mota was right, by the way. Kike has been better against righties. It's hard to believe. But, yeah, he was better than righties, and that's why Rojas gets the starts over him against lefties and has been.
10: Yeah. Should we be worried about a fully rested Chris Sale?
6: It seems like there's a lot going on with him physically. That's part of the reason why the Braves decided to play it safe with him and not start him in Game 2 tonight. So I don't know what Chris Sale you're going to face. Is it the Chris Sale that was feeling absolutely wonderful in the regular season when the Dodgers saw him in September throwing 100 miles an hour? I don't believe so. He's got to prove that to me for me to believe it. I think the Dodgers are getting a very human Chris Sale in Game 3.
10: Yeah, very possible. Mixed feelings on it.
6: All right. Thanks for the phone call, Milton. Look, the Dodgers have really good players. They should be able to find a way to get the pitch count up at least on Chris Sale and get to that bullpen again, because the bullpen has been used a lot. Didier Fuentes threw 47 pitches tonight. How much can he go in Game 3? I don't know. Maybe Robert Suarez has a little bit more left in him, but the reality is the Braves have really redlined their relievers the last three postseason games. So what do they have left in the tank for Game 3? We'll find out. We know Yamamoto will be up for the task. Yamamoto against Chris Sale Tuesday night in Atlanta, Game 3 of the NLDS. And the game, usually Game 3 is the most pivotal game of a best-of-five series, and the Dodgers have the right guy on the mound. Our coverage begins at 2 o'clock on Tuesday. First pitch with Rick Monday and Steven Nelson from Truist Park at 3 o'clock Pacific time, 6 Eastern. And don't forget, tomorrow morning at 6 a.m., Cates and Sachs will be back taking more of your phone calls. So I'm sorry we couldn't get to all of you, but thank you for calling in and love the passion. And the Dodgers will be back here, maybe for a Game 5, but certainly for Game 3 of the NLCS, because the Brewers have taken a commanding 2-0 lead. They're just one win away from advancing to the NLCS again, and we very well could have a rematch of last year's NLCS Dodgers and Brewers. Thanks to Matt Demicki. Social media Matt was up here getting our live stream on YouTube, AM570 LA Sports, up and running. We'll have this the rest of the postseason. You can also listen to us live on the iHeartRadio app. That's also where you can find all the past episodes under Dodger Talk, so make it a preset. Thanks to Colin Yee back at our Burbank studios. And thanks to you for listening. Once again, the final score of Game 2 of the NLDS, the Braves steal it 3-2. Have a great rest of your night. We'll talk to you tomorrow. See ya.
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1: Oh. Austin, then it's dunzo for you, you know?
2: So, I'm pretty excited about the way things are going in the college game. I can't figure it out. I think Georgia's the best team I've seen.
1: They
2: but it wouldn't
1: like
2: surprise,
1: the best team.
2: Yeah. It wouldn't surprise State, me if Alabama beat them this week. I think Ohio State looks unstoppable, but Texas stymied them for a half of football. So it's.
1: I know you like saying too, don't you?
2: I do. I do. I like all the receivers more than maybe just saying. I think you could put Arnie Spanier out there and he could complete a pass.
1: Throw darts out there, yeah.
2: Oh, this is a good question. William wants to know, is the resident trophy husband, this is off X, how you can get in touch with the program, is the resident trophy husband going to Morgantown to see Arizona versus West Virginia next Saturday?
1: I would.
2: Great
1: I would
2: question.
1: Not, how long of a drive is that from Connecticut? I'm going up to Arizona. I'm going up to Vermont with my wife. She's already up there.
2: Uh-huh.
1: And then I'm coming back Thursday. She's coming back Sunday. Then she's going to Michigan for about 4 days. And I have to take care of the damn dog. And
2: 475 miles, about 7 hours and 23 minutes.
1: Oh, get out of here. I should have gone. I didn't know it was so damn close.
2: You won't drive an hour.
1: Damn, I should have gone. I should I go see Covino and Rich? I'm not going to be in town. Otherwise, I would have gone to see Covino and Rich in Manhattan.
2: You know where you, yeah, that would have been fun, but
1: yeah.
2: I'm telling you right now, you should go. I know you never listened to me.
1: Yeah.
2: You didn't go to your Knicks championship parade.
1: Right.
2: But I would like, as somebody who, if there is anything you think that I'm a moron about, you're probably right, but I know good game day environments because I've been to all of them. All right?
1: Right.
2: I've been the sideline reporter for the Sooners since 2011. I'm the luckiest dude on the planet. I'm blessed. I've been in the best and the worst places for college football. You need to go because Morgantown is freaking awesome. You got to go.
1: How far did you say? 8 hours, you said?
2: 7 hours and 23 minutes. Get Shea to write. Shea would love it. When you have an opportunity to see your team, there's a couple low-key places that people don't think about. Morgantown's one of them. You have got to go to a game in Morgantown, Arnie.
1: I'm putting it in my GPS right now.
2: See how
1: 7 hours and 1 minute. And then I got to turn around. I got to get back for Sunday's show. Oh, my goodness.
2: Man. It'd be a lot. I'm not saying it's easy,
1: Arnie.
2: That's
1: a lot.
2: But it's hard work being a football fan.
1: It is. That's tough work, especially with our three wide receivers going down. I don't know.
2: All right. Sorry, William. I did my part. How about this? And I'm getting a lot of this tonight, so I'm a little bit concerned. But there's still nice things being said about the Raiders. Femi, it's been a minute since we've heard from Femi the P. Arnie is never wrong, guys. That's why he's the genius, and
1: that's
2: the show
1: right.
2: is tonight.
1: That's right.
2: And Captain Kirko Chain's Raiders are the second best team in the AFC. Now, listen, I don't want to get too carried away here, but I do feel way more confident than I should after a loss. Why is that, Arnie? I feel it. Don't get me wrong. I was bent. I was PO'd. I was cussing. My wife was yelling at me for being loud. It was like this feeling I hadn't had in a long time, man. I was nervous before the game. I was every play, my heart is in my throat. You can't breathe. It's like, my gosh, are they going to do this? It was an awesome feeling that I hadn't had it as a Raider fan in a while.
1: By the way, they're the fourth best team in the AFC.
2: So you've got Chiefs won?
1: Yeah. No, I got Chiefs, Buffalo, and Jacksonville.
2: I like Jacksonville, man. I feel like we're not talking enough about Jacksonville.
1: Right, exactly.
2: Let me get two more.
1: But your Raiders are at number four, and if you make a case that they could have beat the Chiefs, they could be top three, maybe top two in the AFC.
2: Doug's good contributor tonight. The Colts owner is basically the real-life Rachel Phelps from Major League, sitting there taking notes, collecting evidence, and doing everything possible to prove her point. Maybe a hot take? I kind of dig that. Like, I dig me some owner in the headset and over there
1: taking
2: notes.
1: What did she ask one of the coaches?
2: I like her.
1: What did she ask that everybody was making fun of? I don't remember.
2: Oh, I mean, probably anything, right? At this point, wouldn't it be anything that she does? I don't know. Maybe I'm the weirdo here, but I can't even fathom the hate. I think it's hilarious.
1: You own a billion-dollar team. What are you not going to, you know, be hands-on? You're just going to be sitting around and say, I'm going to count the money or what?
2: Now, if it's – could you imagine, though, other owners doing it? Could you imagine Mark Davis down there with a headset on, walking around with a notepad?
1: Oh, how great would that be?
2: Josh writes, guys, don't forget, the Bucks play Thursday at Dallas, so looking at 0-5. Oh, Dallas looks pretty good. Though, I can't figure them out.
1: I tried to tell you before the season, didn't I?
2: But you had them buried last week. We can't figure out the Cowboys. You know, they probably should be undefeated right now. They had no business, at least, I shouldn't say, they were going to go to overtime. Maybe they still lost the game, but they had no business.
1: They made a mistake. They made a mistake by not kicking it.
2: You know what? You know what? You're right on that.
1: I was right on, I said that right on, as it was happening. I go, you gotta run some clock. You gotta run some clock.
2: You were 100%. I almost texted you, and then I forgot about it. And then Colin, the Packers' two wins are against teams with a combined record of 1-7.
1: Yeah, the Packers are not good.
2: And a 3-point margin of victory. The two losses are against teams with a combined record of 5-2, with opponents' margin of victory at 19 points.
1: Arch Manning or Jordan Love?
2: Well, you're contractually committed to Jordan Love for a while.
1: You know Arch Manning in a heartbeat. Stop
2: it. No, it's not Arch Manning.
1: Stop it.
2: The Jimmy V3, and then we need to get to what we learned. Number one, CBS needs to poach Greg Olson from Fox and pair him with Jim Nantz. Number two, Marvin Harrison Jr. can reinvigorate his career by going to the Chiefs or Eagles. And number three, through 4 weeks, I know this. Chiefs Niners 3 is the Super Bowl matchup. Well, let's start there. Are you buying what Jimmy's selling and what we learned this week? Chiefs Niners 3 on deck for Super Bowl this year?
1: No, I'm not ready for that. I can see where he's getting that, though. But by the way, who's more surprising at 3-1, the Browns or the Raiders?
2: Oh, I mean, the Browns, right?
1: Really?
2: I think.
1: Really?
2: I don't know. I have no idea. I'm a Raiders fan. I always think they're going to go undefeated.
1: I think it's a toss-up. You can go. I think it'd be 50-50, to be honest with you.
2: Yeah. Okay. Fair enough, then. But so you're not with Jimmy V, because I think I kind of am. In fact, after week four, I know this. I think the Chiefs are the best team in the NFL. Now, they're going to have some issues.
1: Wow.
2: They're going to have some issues. And I agree with Todd Furman. I think the Rams, that was a big win for the Rams today. I think that they'll start getting their footing, and I'm very high on the Cowboys. But, man, they've got to get the receiver position figured out. I don't know how bad it is for Rice. I felt like it was pretty bad for Thornton, but we'll see. He was able to fly back with the team. Arnie, could it be a Tyreek Hill reunion, and would that be a good thing for Kansas City?
1: Yes, it would be, and yes, it's going to be a reunion, and yes, they're going to bring him in. Hopefully, he's 100%. I know he was saying stuff before the season that he still wasn't 100%, and we all went crazy over that, but he tried to walk that back. He should be okay by now, and that's going to give them an added boost. Obviously, they played so many years together, so that's a good thing. I'll tell you, after 4 weeks of the season,
2: yes,
1: I know this. Man, the Commanders stink, man. They stink. And with the first pick, with their first round pick of the Commanders, they're taking a quarterback. They're just horrible out there, you know?
2: I guess you weren't impressed with the way things went for them this morning against the Colts?
1: No, and they'll be lucky to have like 3-4 wins when it's all said and done this year. They're just a mess, a hot mess, and they're going backwards from Daniel's rookie year, where he had such a promising year, and everybody's talking about, oh, look at his team, this is going to be such a promising team, to straight in the dumper. It's horrible.
2: They're 1-4. Here is their next three games. So you think about this. Did I say 1-4? 1-3. I'm sorry. 1-3. Here's their next three games. The New York Giants at home, the Niners in San Francisco on Monday Night Football. Then after the bye, the Eagles at 1-3. What's Washington's record after those three games.
1: Maybe they beat the Giants. If they don't, they'll lose all three games. That's it.
2: Dude, 1-6 would be a Ouch. Really, really bad look. Really bad look. All right. After
1: I think the Dolphins could beat them.
2: After week four of the NFL season, I know this, and I'll be a homer for a moment. I think the Raiders are good. And I think a lot of it is going to depend on Kirk Cousins' health and finding a way to run the football, because they've got the running backs and Mike Washington Jr. and obviously Ashton Jeanty, but they struggle to run the football. If they can find a way to run the football better, look out. Because what Cousins ended up throwing for, like 400 yards today, he had to because they couldn't move the ball any other way. And I'll tell you right now, I know tight ends have been a big thing in fantasy. You're not missing too much if you go get Mike Mayer. I'm sure he's not available in many leagues out there, if any. But, dude, that the Raiders are using two tight ends a lot. Might be because their receivers kind of stink. And we'll see if Trey Tucker's that guy or not. But, Arnie, I'm a believer. I think the Raiders might be pretty good this year. I think that it is okay now. Maybe I've got my mix right tonight. I don't know. But I think you can go ahead, and if they win this weekend against New England, I think it's fair to start having the playoff conversation about a team. That would be 4-1.
1: I should go to the game. Take Sunday off and go to the game.
2: You should. That
1: it's
2: would
1: only
2: be 4-1.
1: From me.
2: That would be a win over what is supposed to be a good New England team on the road. So, yeah, after week four, I know this. There's a lot on the line for the Raiders next week, but I think that's a good football team, and I think they're going to win more games than they lose this year.
1: All right, Chris, after week four, I know this. We may have to play the Super Bowl shuffle a bunch of times if the Bears make the Super Bowl. They got a strong running game. They got a good defense.
2: Yeah,
1: really, and obviously they got quarterbacks that can win for them. I mean, really, we're overlooking them only because San Francisco started off 4-0, and everybody's paying attention to them. And I don't care about Minnesota, because Minnesota is not going to be there when it's all said and done. Chicago may be the third best team in the NFC behind San Francisco and Seattle. And that doesn't mean they can't win. Their running game is super strong. Did you see who was their backup today that was running like crazy?
2: Oh, they had several that went crazy today.
1: McGonagay or whatever. I have him in my fantasy league team, by the way. I don't know how I ended up with him, but no, I'm serious. I do. I didn't even play him today. That's how good my team is. They're strong everywhere, and we're not paying attention because Caleb Williams has been hurt the last couple games.
2: Did you happen to look in depth on the stats of that Bears-Jets game today?
1: No.
2: Okay. I want to hear quickly. 34 first downs for the Bears to 7 for the Jets. the Bears ran the ball for 232 yards on 54 carries.
1: Wow.
2: Averaging 4.3 yards per rush. Meanwhile, the Jets only had 59 yards rushing.
1: See, I could have been a quarterback.
2: Time of possession. Dude, I don't know if I've ever seen an NFL game with a TOP like this. For the Bears, 42 minutes and 45 seconds. For the Jets, 17 minutes and 15 seconds.
1: How
2: like,
1: funny.
2: That's crazy, right?
1: Dominant, and they only won by 11. How crazy is that?
2: Yeah, because they're still their backup quarterback. Hey, by the way, after week four, I know this. There's going to be some interesting quarterback decisions that'll need to be made. And I'm not just talking about, you know, dudes that are injured or, you know, whatever happens with the New York Giants going forward. And if it's Jameis or J.J. McCarthy or whatever it might be. But, Arnie, I think you're going to see some teams that start positioning for this upcoming draft, right? Because I know we're only 4 weeks in. And
1: what are they going to do? Start benching the starting quarterback?
2: No. I'm just like the Jets. Like that.
1: The way they are right now.
2: No, they're not. They're a disaster. Why would you say the Jets are doing just fine? Because they want to end up with the top pick?
1: No, one, I don't think they'll end up with the top pick. Two, they should be better than their 1-3 record indicates.
2: Oh, okay. All right. Well, I don't see what you're seeing. But maybe they decide, hey, we're going to stick with someone else at quarterback. If it's, I don't know. Klubnik we're going to bring someone up and give an opportunity that you know you're probably not going to win.
1: You know, right? You know, the Jets would probably be 4-0 if they had like a Mahomes type quarterback.
2: Oh my gosh, 90% of the teams in the NFL would be 4-0 if they had a
1: not
2: Mahomes
1: the Dolphins.
2: Type quarterback.
1: Dolphins would still be 0-4.
2: All right. Anything else you want to add that you learned before we grab a break and get to the audio from the weekend?
1: I am afraid after week 4 that we're going to have so many injuries that all people are going to do is complain that we're watching an important Monday night game or an important playoff game or just an important divisional game with second and third string players all over the place. And people are going to complain, oh, look at this. Look what's going on. It's horrible, horrible football. We didn't pay to see so-and-so against so-and-so, and there's no this or no that. And that's going to be a big problem, and they're going to have to do something extra now to take care of the quarterbacks.
2: After week 5 of college football, let me throw this note at you before we grab a break, because we're getting into conference season now. Most teams have wrapped their non-conference season. A couple teams like the South Carolinas of the world have a non-conference game late, Georgia Tech. Non-conference records against Power 4 teams. Only one conference had a winning record. The Big 12, your beloved Big 12, Arnie, was 5-7 in non-conference play against Power 4 teams. The Big 10 was 4-10. The SEC, 10-2.
1: I tried to tell everybody the SEC is still still numero uno, but you didn't believe me.
2: All right. When we come back, we'll get to the post-game sound, what the coaches had to say, plus your tweets and Arnie's picks coming up right here on Fox Sports Radio.
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22: 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A longtime chef at Nobu Malibu has been killed after a teenage driver crashed into his parked car on PCH. Southern California's heat wave continues through Thursday evening with triple-digit temperatures.
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2: All right, Arnie, let's hit the locker rooms, shall we? Hear from some of the coaches. Anything I'm missing here, though, on the Roman numeral rundown that you desperately wanted to get to?
1: No, just, you know, the baseball's going on. We got the NHL starting. We don't have time for the WNBA antics.
2: My goodness.
1: It's getting crazy out there.
2: Let's see. What else do you got on here? One thing real quick.
1: I was watching a game, right? I was totally into the game. And my dog Wilson was barking like a nut, right?
2: Mm-hmm.
1: Just going crazy. It turns out he had to go to the bathroom, but I wasn't paying attention.
2: Right.
1: So he goes to my bathroom, takes out a towel from the shelf, throws it on the floor, and goes on the towel.
2: What? That's like the smartest dog in the world.
1: I know. I still yelled at him, though. I go, you can't do that, dude. I go, you have to hold it until the, you know, it was fourth down. I didn't have time.
2: I mean, what would, wow. So how did he know where the towels were?
1: The towels were just sitting out on the shelf. Okay. Yeah, so he yanked it off the shelf and then peed on the towel.
2: Well, that's better than like doing it on your laundry.
1: Yeah, I had to throw it in the washing machine and take care of it.
2: Yeah, clean it up. Hey, it's kind of a good boy there on that
1: front,
2: I guess.
1: Yeah, well, my wife's not here to take the dog out. I got to do everything. Got to feed it, take it out. He's very picky too. I got
2: to
1: like.
2: Yeah, the poor thing's got to go pee, take care of that himself, go to the restroom by himself. Yeah, that's great. That's great.
1: It's horrible. Just horrible.
2: Is there like a DHS for dogs? Because you're going to have it called on you if you don't watch out.
1: I put on that TV show from Netflix.
2: Oh, yeah. The one that the dogs are supposed to love.
1: Yeah, he likes it.
2: Good.
1: But you know what? He likes sports too. He actually watches the football game. He loves baseball. So he got into the Yankee game the other day, so I have that on too.
2: So you're all ready to talk baseball because you and Wilson have been talking baseball and nobody wants to talk baseball with you tonight. I'm sorry, Arnie.
1: I don't know what it is. He loves the game. He just sits there. He sits on the – I have two recliners, and he sits on one and I sit on the other.
2: That's crazy. Look at you, a man and his dog. All right, well, let's skip on the audio because I want to get to Sager in here for his final update. Then we'll hear from Harbaugh and Shanahan and Matt Stafford. But first – what you got, Steve?
0: Another example of how good Teteroa McMillan was at Carolina in the win tonight. He scored his two touchdowns against man coverage, and against zone, he had over 140 yards receiving. Added all up, 14 receptions for 192 yards, and the two scores against Detroit, 32-26 the final, and Chuba Hubbard had 122 yards rushing and two scores.
1: It's funny, right? Somebody put out a tweet that Stephen A. Smith.
0: It's like he's an electronic DJ.
1: Yeah, nice. In 2024 was ripping. Bryce Young just saying, this guy's worse than Jamarcus Russell. He's got to go.
0: I will say, I've never believed Bryce Young as a long-term quarterback answer in the league just because of the size. Same thing with Jaden Daniels long-term.
2: Agreed.
0: Kansas City's 4-0 after the comeback win at Las Vegas, 30-27. Kenneth Walker, 22 carries, 177 yards, two late touchdown runs. Seattle at home held off the 0-4 Chargers 30-23. It was 30-13 with 8 minutes to go. So the Chargers are winless, and their next three games are against Denver, Kansas City, and the Rams. Four turnovers today. The Chargers late in the first half had three first downs, three turnovers by then, and were 0-6 on third downs. Seattle has now won 9 straight at home, and this was the game that had 30 penalties combined. The Chargers' last 0-4 start was in 2017, their first year in L.A. San Francisco is 4-0 after beating Denver 24-14. Brock Purdy, 2 touchdown passes, including a late one to George Kittle. Broncos had won 10 straight against NFC opponents, but San Francisco, no sacks allowed, no turnovers, only one penalty. Next Sunday, San Francisco at Seattle. Minnesota's 4-0 after a 15-10 decision over 0-4 Miami. Will Reichert 5-for-5 on field goals. Miami's defense that had no sacks on the season at least had 4 today. But, of course, running back Devon Achane is out for the year with a torn ACL. Ollie Gordon, 9 carries, 100 yards and a score. But the Miami offense had 9 drives and 8 first downs. And then there's Philadelphia. At home, 13 drives, 12 first downs. Eagles blew a lead, lost to the Rams 24-20. The Eagles on third down conversions, 0-for-12. New England won 29-26 at Buffalo on a touchdown pass.
1: I don't know how they did that.
0: Under 2 minutes to left. By the way, DJ Moore, wide receiver for the Bills, left with a shoulder injury. Keon Coleman, 6 catches, 116 yards and a score. In the NL Division Series in L.A., Atlanta tied it up at a game apiece in the best of 5, beating the Dodgers 3-2. Milwaukee up 2 games to none, beating San Diego 4-3 with 2 in the 9th. Chase Briscoe, NASCAR win back. To you.
2: Hey, thanks, Steve. All right.
1: Thanks, Steve.
2: You ready for a little post-game audio?
1: Yeah.
2: Let's go to Los Angeles. To say things are a little bit dicey for the 0-4 Chargers would be a massive understatement. Jim Harbaugh was asked afterwards about the job security of his offensive coordinator and former Dolphins coach, Mike McDaniel.
3: Like our players, like, and we have skilled coaches, and we're going to keep growing. That's... No. His job is not in jeopardy. He's a skilled coach, and we're going to keep growing.
2: All right, so no knee-jerk there.
1: By the way, did you get my tweet?
2: I got a lot of tweets
1: from
2: you,
1: a couple
2: Arnie.
1: Of days ago, from like 3-4 days ago, 5 days ago.
2: Let me see here. Yes. Which one?
1: I was watching the Barstool Sports on Fox.
2: Uh-huh.
1: And Dave Portnoy was on.
2: Uh-huh.
1: And they were talking about McDaniel, and he called them the
2: chemistry professor. Teacher. Yeah. Stealing your bits, man.
1: Come on, man. No way anybody else is calling him that except for me, and they took it from me. Unless it's a coincidence, don't you think?
2: Think they're stealing your bits, man. I think it's time for you to start trademarking this stuff.
1: Am I being sensitive or what?
2: I don't know. I don't know if anyone else has called him the chemistry professor.
1: Yeah, he must have heard me say it and just repeated it. That's
2: all. He listens to the stinking genius, man. All right, Jameis Winston somehow, some way, led the Giants to a win today. Here's Jameis afterwards on John Harbaugh and what he's meant to him.
5: What is it about this team's resilience that it won't wave a white flag?
6: Our head coach is tenacious. Our head coach is a kingdom man. Our head coach is instilling every one of these qualities in us, and it's really a beautiful thing to see, man. So shout out to the defensive line. Shout out to the defense again. Shout out to the offensive line, man. And man, praise God. Thank you.
2: I think we need more Jameis. No, wait, hold on. I can't tell if we need more Jameis in our life or if we need less. Like that's been a tough thing for me during this run. Can they win with him?
1: They are, aren't they? Or I mean, my goodness, I don't know how they're doing it, but they are.
2: Teams that are winning and finding a way. The Los Angeles Rams. Matt Stafford talked about his belief in this team and their comfort behind win today over the Eagles. Will this jet them off to another level?
7: If you don't have belief, then what are we doing, right? That's what we put all this work in for. We put all the work in, you know, Monday through Saturday, so that when those instances come up on Sunday, we believe in each other. We understand, hey, this guy's put the work in to go do what we do. And listen, not every game is going to go exactly how you want it. You know, sometimes you're going to have to find ways to win football games, and that's what we did today.
2: The other side of it is Jalen Hurley. Let me play Jalen here real quick. Obviously, things not going so well for the Philadelphia Eagles. They lost today. Here's Jalen.
8: This is a team that is building and finding its way, and it's obviously a work in progress. I have the utmost confidence in this team. I have the utmost confidence in this group. We just have to remain endured, be persistent, and keep committing to one another, keep committing to the work of becoming a better group together. So we just got to continue to grow and go on our journey.
2: Don't know if you caught that, Arnie, but they've got to continue. How concerned should the Eagles fans be? How fired up should the Rams be?
1: Well, first of all, what happened after the game? Did the fans get into it with the Rams coaches and they were throwing stuff at the box? I didn't know what the coaches were doing anything back, but it seems like they were throwing stuff at the Ram coach.
2: Looked pretty awesome to me. Listen, I don't want anyone to get hurt. I don't want anyone throwing things that could, but whenever you have the Rams coaches box.
1: Yeah.
2: And you see them celebrating and you just see Eagle fans around like flipping them the bird, anger. It's a beautiful thing, man.
1: Yeah, but
2: it's
1: they sports. Weren't throwing stuff outside the box. They were throwing stuff in the box. Yeah.
2: That's right. That's right. I don't think anyone was hit with anything, but it was quite the scene.
1: That was funny. It was funny, man.
2: Let me see. I got Dan Campbell. Where should the concern level be for the Detroit Lions right now, Arnie? High or low before we play Dan Campbell?
1: I think it's probably like a 7 out of 10. He's probably going home. He's probably going home frustrated. And he's probably saying to the media, though, we'll turn it around. We're a good team. The defense will come around. We'll get healthy. But when he goes home, he's shaking his head going, man, we better get healthy quick because this year can go south real fast.
2: Here it is. Dan Campbell after the loss tonight.
9: It's not good enough right now, man. That's the bottom line. It's just not good enough. And, you know, we got to score more points. We got to be more efficient than we've been. We got off to a slow start. We had two opportunities there at the end, and we didn't get it done. So we got to be better there, and we got to get takeaways on defense. That's going to have to be our recipe.
2: Yeah, they haven't got a lot of takeaways, Arnie, but you're panicking a little bit right now for the Lions, a little bit?
1: Yeah, because it's a hard division, so you can't have too many slip-ups and, you know, keep up with the people up there. Look, Minnesota's 4-0, and I think they'll come back down to earth, but you still got Chicago. I mean, obviously Detroit, and we'll see how it works out with Green Bay.
2: By the way, Patrick Mahomes was trying to talk over you because he was so excited to tell you about what it was like to play Max Crosby because the Chiefs are 4-0 now. They beat the Raiders, and Crosby was living in the backfield, but not enough.
10: He's going to go hard the entire time. I mean, he's a great player, great competitor, and so he's tackling, he's getting the hits and stuff like that. But I'm going to hop back up, and he helped me back up just like I would try to help him back up if I saw him in that position. Man, it's a ton of respect there. That's a good football team, and he's kind of the leader of them. And so I'm expecting for a lot more battles as my career goes on.
2: It's kind of weird to hear Patrick Mahomes say they're a good football team since he's never lost in that stadium, Arnie.
1: Oh, jeez.
2: He
1: so
2: has
1: funny.
2: Never lost in Allegiant Stadium.
1: Remember,
2: my
1: I said
2: goodness.
1: You guys were going to lose six of your next seven, so there's number one.
2: Well, it's still very much on the list of possibilities. And you brought up wanting to buy some Super Bowl Shuffle Bears stock. Well,
1: yeah.
2: Here's Ben Johnson. It's consistent. It's been plotting, prodding, if you will, but they're still hunting big plays in Chicago.
11: As a play call, you just kind of get in the flow of what do you think's gonna help us move the ball. And, you know, I'm always hungry and hunting big plays, explosive plays, and sometimes they're there, sometimes they're not. But I didn't feel a whole lot of negative plays today, which was kind of indicative of, I think, us being able to possess the ball. I don't know if we had the super explosives like we would have wanted either.
2: Bears backing up their talk in the backing up their bounce back season last year, bouncing back and being a

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8: It's a big travel week for you.
9: Yeah, I'm going to go up to Vermont tomorrow. I'll come back Thursday. My wife's already up there. She'll come back Sunday, and then she's going to Michigan. So I got the dog from Monday to Friday next week.
8: You and the adventures of the dog. Well, good luck. And
9: if it got off. It got out of the car today.
8: I would go.
9: I yelled at my wife. We couldn't catch it.
8: Wait, the dog got away from you today?
9: In front of our house, it got out of the car.
8: So, how'd you get him?
9: We have to trick it. We can't chase it. If you chase it, you'll never catch it.
8: You keep calling your dog it. It's yeah. Wilson. He's yeah. a boy.
9: You so can't him. Chase Wilson. Yeah. You have to just like go about your business. Beth got in the car, pretended she was driving away. And when he got back close to us, I dove and got him.
8: Ah, okay. Yeah, you got to trick him. Well, good job. Look at the athleticism him. On
9: he's
8: your
9: He's not going to be smarter than me.
8: Great job by our producer tonight, Garrett Ritt, Donovan running the show. The Sagron updates has been outstanding, and the millions and millions of editors behind the scenes who also brought us this, because tonight, or this afternoon, Kyle Shanahan and the long legacy of great San Francisco 49er coaches, you think of Bill Walsh, of course, George Seifert is in there. Kyle Shanahan became the Niners coach who has coached the most games in the history of the franchise.
9: Oh, wow. I did not know that.
8: No yeah. clue either. Here's what Kyle Shanahan said about that.
10: I feel very awkward talking about myself with that stuff, but I wasn't stunned because I knew it was coming, but I was last week when they told me how many games that I had been here. Definitely makes me feel pretty old. I was telling Juice and Kittle they should feel the same since they've been here for all of them. But it's pretty cool. Shows how good a team we've had, how good of an organization we've had, and just be able to.
8: How about that, huh?
9: Isn't it funny? Once the season starts, everything else is forgotten.
8: What do you mean? Just like records,
9: car
8: numbers?
9: Accidents, and other stuff like Vrabel and all. Forget all that. The season started. Well, forget about that.
8: It depends. Now, if you start out 4-0, then it's forgotten. If you start like if the Raiders beat the Patriots next week, then all that momentum from beating the Bills today kind of goes a little bit south.
9: Before the Bills game, I heard people talking about, is Vrabel distracting the Patriots? Does he got to go? You know, all that stuff.
8: He can't stand Drake May. Drake May can't stand him. Yeah, that was great. All right, it is that time. Before we put a wrap and hand the baton to the great Big Ben Maller, it's time for Arnie's pick. So, take it away, Stinking Genius.
9: Let's get at it. Let me tell you how I did. College football, I came in 32-36, but I went 5-5 for the week. So I'm 37-41 overall. In the NFL, I was under 500. I was 20-22.
8: Uh-huh.
9: But went 10-5-1.
8: Oh, not bad.
9: So I'm 30-27-1. So I'm 3 games over 500.
8: Hey, that's a winning record. Might get you a new deal.
9: Yeah, let's get over to college. There's a couple big games on Friday. I don't know if you noticed that.
8: Iowa for this playing, Friday night?
9: Yeah.
8: Yeah.
9: Iowa playing Washington.
8: I think might get fired.
9: Who?
8: Washington's head coach, Jed Fish. They're all mad at him.
9: Oh, get out of here.
8: Yeah. Yeah.
9: Really?
8: He's on the hot seat. Yeah. Would that make you happy as someone who...
9: No, I like him. I like him. I don't think he deserves to be fired, to be honest with you.
8: Apparently, there's some hot seat speculation. Look out.
9: Well, I'm going to take Washington laying the 2.5 against Iowa, who's played so many big games. Now they got to go out there. I think that's going to be too much for them. I'll lay the 2.5 on Washington. And BYU, Iowa State, I think BYU lost their captain, their running back.
8: That's right.
9: Last game against TCU. What did you say, Chris?
8: Yeah, you're right. You're right.
9: What was the final thing on how long is he going to be out for? The whole year?
8: What's the word I'm looking for? They deferred to the injury report.
9: Yeah. Okay. I think he's going to miss several games, but with him being gone, that really hurts the offense. And I think I'm going to take Iowa State plus the 10.5. That's a little too much there in that game. Now let's get to Saturday's action. Some good games there on Saturday. Chris, I see an upset special.
8: Don't say it.
9: I don't want the 7.5 points. I don't need the 7.5 points. My Oklahoma Sooners to beat the Longhorns of Texas. What do you think about that, Chris?
8: Why would you do this to me? No, I can't turn the ball over. If they don't turn the ball over, they're in every game this year. If they turn the ball over, they could lose every game this year. So if they don't turn the ball over, yeah, they can win the game.
9: I like it.
8: They haven't shown me they can't turn the ball over, though.
9: You know, in a certain rivalry, it doesn't make a difference, you know, how bad somebody's played coming into it. They always play tough games, it seems like. So I'm going to take them. I'm going to take Missouri. I'm going to ride the wave there, laying only 3.5 against A&M. That's going to be interesting to see if Missouri is going to have the same effort as they did against Florida. We'll see how that works out. Let me get over to the NFL. Tomorrow, I like the over in the Saints-Falcons game. We'll see what happens there. I know that's not a popular pick, but we'll figure it out. We'll see if it goes, because I know a lot of the games have gone under before them. Thursday, I'm going to take the Cowboys and lay a whole bunch, Chris. I'm going to lay the 10 at home against Tampa. So
8: a lot of points, man.
9: A lot of lumber there. And I like Jacksonville at home laying 4.5 against the Philadelphia Eagles. I think my Dolphins may actually win a game and beat the Bengals, believe it or not. And real quick, so I'll take the 7, by the way. And in baseball, I think the Yankees win tomorrow. Dodgers lose game 3, but they still win the series. There you have my picks. Do with it as you please. No longer strictly for entertainment purposes only.
8: So you have the Dodgers falling behind 2-1.
9: Yeah, losing to Sale tomorrow. Or Tuesday, I mean.
8: Right, but then still finding a way to win the series.
9: That's okay. Right. My Dodgers.
8: Your Dodgers. Oh, they're so doomed. Hey, don't forget, guys, go subscribe to our YouTube channel. A lot of cool stuff on there. Just simply search Fox Sports Radio. Subscribe. Let us know whose takes you agree with and even those who you don't, because I'm sure you disagreed with a lot of us tonight, but we'll do it again next Sunday night. 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
32: In the NFL Sunday night game at Carolina, the Panthers beat Detroit 32-26 as Ted Aroa and McMillan had 14 receptions, 192 yards, and two scores. Kansas City's 4-0 after coming back to win at Las Vegas 30-27. San Francisco is 4-0 after defeating Denver 24-14. And Minnesota is 4-0 after its 15-10 win against Miami. Will Reichert 5-for-5 on field goals. Victories for Seattle and Indianapolis. Chase Briscoe won the NASCAR race in Vegas. WNBA playoff wins for Golden State and Atlanta. The Sunday night ball game went to Atlanta, beating the Dodgers 3-2 in LA, tying up their division series at a game apiece. And the top-seeded Milwaukee Brewers are up 2-0 after beating the Padres 4-3 with a two-run single with two outs in the bottom of the ninth. Losing closer Mason Miller walked 3 in the ninth. I'm Steve DeSig.
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0: of the Cats. That was what they were serving up on Sunday night's NFL game. Welcome in the beginning of another hour and another week of the Ben Maller Show. We are in the air everywhere, howling at the abyss, as we are a whole different animal, coast to coast, border to border, and beyond, on the vast and irresistibly powerful microphones of FSR emanating live from the mouth, the big mouth of the radio dial. We're hanging out here. Guaranteed Human. That's the big company slogan there. Guaranteed Human from the world famous Fox Sports Radio studios, where Kev Atomic and the number one burner account, they agree, along with the Holy Trinity, Alf, the Alien Opiner, Ferg Dog, and Maller Prop Guy. 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A very happy Monday. And our lead story. Don't bury the lead, my man. We're not going to bury the lead. We'll not bury the lead. A little catch scratch fever there in Charlotte. Carolina does not normally get to play Sunday night games. That's reserved for the good teams. Somebody clearly effed up at the NFL, putting the Carolina Panthers on the big stage there, the big primetime stage. And so we head off to the Hornet's Nest there, the Queen City. And that was where the NFL wrapped up the Sunday portion of the card. Under the bright lights, we made an editorial decision that the NFL is king over divisional round MLB playoff action. We know what keeps the lights on, and there are many lights in this building I'm in right now, in the studio that I'm in, so we have to keep those lights powered and fueled. So we'll start with the NFL and Jared Goff's Lions in a cat fight against Bryce Young and the Panthers in North Carolina. You had Tirico and Collinsworth there on NBC yapping about this game. Were you watching? Were you distracted by the Atlanta Braves getting the edge on the Dodgers, even though the series is tied up? Advantage goes to Atlanta. The series does not start till the road team wins. Well, the Braves have won a road game. But this is about football, where Bryce Young completing 29 of 41 passes for 329 yards, couple of touchdowns to Tet McMillan, and he had 14 catches for 192 yards. I'm told that's good. Carolina. You looked at the injury report. We handicapped the game. You look at the offensive line, guys out. You look at players all over the place injured. And yet it didn't matter. That's why they play the games. It's not always the healthier team that wins. It's obviously the team that plays better. And the Lions, woo-wee! We'll get to them in a sec. But Carolina, despite all the injuries, and they were in comfortable control of this game as Chuba Hubbard ran 20 times, had 122 yards, a season high. It's week four, worth the quarter mark, roughly, of the NFL season. Couple of touchdowns for Chuba Hubbard as Carolina gets back to 500. They're 2-2. They scored six straight possessions. On six straight possessions, they scored. After punting on the opening drive, it was, all right, score, score, score, score, score, score. That's how that went. All right, so the question, it's a rather obvious question, the better story in the losing locker room, so we'll jump off at that point. So here's the question. Where should Lions coach Dan Campbell's concern level be using the Maller Panic-O-Meter? 1 to 10 on the Maller Panic-O-Meter. Where should Dan Campbell be? So I've got the streets of Pamplona. We've got the University of Phoenix and RoboCop. And we will combine all of these things together, and we will remind you that we run a tight ship, a very tight ship here. So, A, the Maller Panic-O-Meter, which is never wrong. The Maller Panic-O-Meter is never wrong about these things. On a scale of 1 to 10, we are at a solid 8, a snowman, a solid 8 for the Detroit Lions. And here's why. Not only are they at an 8, somebody's actually smashed the glass on top of the Maller Panic-O-Meter, which is not a good sign. Not a good sign there at all. So Dan Campbell's squad is essentially playing bad team bingo. Now, what is bad team bingo in the NFL? You've never played? They have it every weekend at the church. No? All right, so bad team bingo. Can't tackle, check. Cannot block very effectively, check, check. Dumb penalties, check, check, check. Special teams disasters. I don't know, missing an extra point or two? Why not? What the hell? Bingo! There you go. That's the Detroit Lions. And they are returning to the Lions I remember back in my youth. The Detroit Lions, the team we only saw on Thanksgiving. That is where this Lions team is headed. Dan Campbell had a lot of success early on. They were in the Final Four, the Lions. And now you look at where this team is and where they're headed. It's a hot mess. It is a hot mess. They helped, the Detroit Lions helped Bryce Young look like he was back in Tuscaloosa, Alabama, playing, I don't know, Michigan Directional Institution for the homecoming game. It was basically 7-on-7. It was like summer camp for Bryce Young against the Detroit Lions secondary. Now, on a positive note, because I'm not just all negative talk show guy, I will be positive. On a positive note, and I'll be Benny Brightside here, Detroit's tackling technique has them now ready to run around the streets of Pamplona. The running of the Bulls. Ole, ole, ole, ole. Matadors, matadors. Yes, and after you, sir, right? Come on, sir, after you, please. Tackling. You're supposed to tackle? What are you talking about, tackle? There's no tackling in football. Why would you tackle? Now, the good news, if there is any, and there's really not much, Dan Campbell's defense, by the way, I'm pretty sure they would not be able to tackle a breakfast burrito if you put handles on the breakfast burrito. It's ridiculous. And we've seen plenty of bad defenses. I'm not going to sit here and say, well, the Lions are the worst defense we've ever seen. I'm not going to say that. I'm not. But three out of the four, the Lions have given up 440 or more yards of offense to the opposition. That is not an anomaly. At this point, we're now four games into the season. That is not an anomaly. That is your identity, is what that is at this particular point for the Lions, giving up 32 points per game. Now, I didn't play in the NFL. I think that blows. There she blows. Now, that means that Jared Goff, who at times looks like he's completely clueless out there, but Jared Goff has to play like vintage Dan Marino from like 1987 or something like that just to keep the lights on. Now, the good news is up next is Arizona. The bad news is the way the Lions secondary is playing, they will turn Jacoby Brissett into Jake the Snake Plumber 2.0, the way they're playing defense right now. My God. All right, now to the other side, to the Carolina side of things, the Panthers into the win column here. So they're back to 500, 2-2, and the overreaction machine. We have cranked up the lever on the overreaction machine. The question, are Bryce Young and the Carolina Panthers for real? Is this legit? Yeah. Okay, calm down. Take a breath. Now, I will point out that the reason people think this, and the only reason you should consider the Carolina Panthers legit, is RE/MAX Realtors. Location, location, location. You know what I mean? You feel me on that? Yes, NFC South. Carolina is a contender because of geography, not because of the talent of the roster, the coaching, or anything else. It's all because of the geography. And location, location, location, location. So the NFC South, we're pretty sure, is why they invented the phrase, somebody has to win it. Somebody, if the Saints, they're no good. Atlanta's not really that good. Carolina, you go down the whole division. It's all Tampa, please, come on. Not good. Not good. It's the NFL's participation trophy district. It has a very liberal admission standard. It's kind of like saying, hey, I'm going to college. Where are you going? I'm going to the University of Phoenix. Oh, that's great. Everyone gets in. Just cut a check. You're in, pretty much. And there's a bunch of schools like that. I'm just using them as an example. But Carolina is not a heavyweight contender. They're certainly not that. And you know what they are? They're like the guy that gets into the nightclub because they know the bouncer. So they let him in, but you really shouldn't be allowed in. You know, you're just like a slob. You're bedraggled. You smell. You shouldn't be allowed in there. But you knew a guy. And it's not what you know. It's who you know. You knew a guy. And Bryce Young, don't get me started on Bryce Young. Listen, Bryce, is he as bad as he was? Hell no. Of course not. But Bryce Young went from somebody called the warranty department to, okay, maybe we need to just keep the receipt. We'll put it away in our files, but that's where we are. So you don't want to get too intoxicated on a dominating performance against the Detroit football team. You don't want to do that. The Lions defense, at this point, it's like going to Costco on a Saturday. They're the Costco sample lady. You get a sample, you get a sample, you get a sample. Everyone gets a sample, right? Everybody gets a little something from the Costco, that babushka at Costco that gives out the samples. Come on now. And Carolina gave up. Here's why they're total fraud. They gave up 59 points to the Bears in week one. They also lost to Cleveland. It's hard to take you seriously when you've done those two things. Am I wrong? I don't believe I am. I don't believe I am there. The resume has more mood swings than a daytime soap opera. Not that there's many of those left either. But better than awful does not automatically mean great. Now, the last one, we're going to move away from the Sunday night game. We have another major injury. As I was discussing the bowels of Fox Sports Radio, down the hall, around the corner, where there's a loud thumping sound, as there's some batteries that are being cooled down in the very back of the building here, and that's where I go to kind of hang out in the back. And the Sager came in. He's long gone. He's probably sleeping by now. Anyway, the Sager came. We were talking about how all these coaches, out of an abundance of caution, protected their quarterbacks and their star players during those exhibition games. They didn't want them to get hurt. No, no, no, no, no. How's that working out? Snap, crackle, pop, the official breakfast cereal. Rice Krispies of the NFL. It has happened again. Ravens quarterback Lamar Jackson down for the count. OMG, injured his ankle late in the first half. Baltimore had a cupcake game with the Tennessee Titans, and Lamar did not return in the second half. Jackson was hurt when someone named Jermaine Johnson, apparently plays football for the Tennessee Titans, defensive end, landed on the leg of Lamar Jackson. Oh, my leg! Right there during a sack. Lamar finished with 222 yards passing and two touchdowns. That was all in the first half, as Baltimore had a 17-point lead. Then Tennessee, might as well be the same. Tennessee Titans got a backdoor cover at the end, partially because of the fact that the quarterback change took place there. Backup Tyler Huntley came in, and while he completed 8 of 9 passes, the object of the game is to score, and the Baltimore football team scored as many points after halftime as you and I scored. They got bupkis, squadoosh, in the second half of that game. Coach Jesse Minter said the Ravens didn't know enough about the injury. His nose was growing while he said that. Jackson later was seen leaving the stadium in a booty, a walking boot for Lamar Jackson. And he out. See you later there. Bye-bye. The NFL media, this is my favorite part of the story. So the NFL media labeled this a day-to-day injury. So he missed the entire second half. Lamar Jackson was seen leaving in a booty. And it's just a day-to-day thing. That's it. Okay. So the question, does anyone in the room, even you in the back of the room, does anyone in the room here actually believe that Ravens quarterback Lamar Jackson is day-to-day? No. You'd have to be a special kind of dummy to think that. We consulted with Dr. Maller to get to the bottom of this. Now, not a real doctor, just plays one on the radio. And Lamar Jackson has been diagnosed with a grade number one case of NFL injury report baloney. It's a bunch of baloney. That's it. Now, the NFL media loves day-to-day because it sounds somewhat informative while telling you absolutely nothing. Day-to-day. It's the league code for we have no idea, and even if we do know, we're not telling you. So go pound sand, loser. That's essentially what they're saying. So you can call it day-to-day if you want, but you can also call a root canal a vigorous teeth-cleaning technique. You can call it that as well. So Lamar Jackson left the stadium dressed like RoboCop, and from the ankle down anyway, at least from the ankle down. And the Ravens, of course, are like, well, we don't really know. It's all precautionary. But the boot, where's the boot? The boot is not a fashion accessory for Lamar Jackson. So if Lamar's ankle is fine, why is he preparing for combat duty? I don't believe the Ravens are a military operation. So I don't know about that. Now, we believe, though, Dr. Chow, when in doubt, go with Dr. Chow, the former Charger doctor back in the day, who's now a social media doctor. Can you imagine going to medical school and becoming a social media doctor? What a world. What a world. I love all the doctors. There's a lot of doctors on there that are so, nobody pays attention. They make a ton of money, these doctors. They're loaded. And yet, no, they're not famous. There's very few doctors that are famous. And these doctors, these online doctors, they want to get a little cred, so they report injury status. They actually practice medicine on X, what used to be called Twitter there, doing their thing. It's crazy. Anyway, so Dr. Chow is pretty good about this stuff. He watched the video. He said, based on video review, Lamar Jackson suffered a mild high ankle eversion sprain. Essentially a grade one high ankle sprain. That means he'll likely be out for 3 weeks. 2 to 3 weeks, most likely there, unless they give him the good stuff. He goes down to the candy man, gets the good stuff there. They inject him with a giant needle out of a horror movie from like the 1960s, and then you're good. All right, this is the Ben Maller Show. If you want to comment on any of this, you are more than welcome. We open up the lines. Good to have you back. We survived the weekend, and you can join us right now. Say hello at 877-99 on Fox. That's 877-996-6369. If you want to be part of the program, and we'll take your calls, your comments, the whole thing. Time now, though, for the always popular look ahead. So later on, next hour, we have Mallardly Third Degree. In hour number three, we've got the riddle of the day, the Maller riddle of the day. Then in hour four, the Maller Militia Feud. There'll be the Insta Advice Line. That'll be in hour three as well, and some other bells and whistles. Well, an NFL owner, in the middle of all the action, an NFL owner went viral during a game. What do you think this NFL owner did during a game to go viral? Everyone yapping about this owner. What could they possibly have done? We'll get to that, and we will do it next. However, the live reads are here, fresh, piping hot, farm to table. And let's see. I know it's the A block. What hour is it? Let's find out.
1: Number one.
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3: 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A longtime chef at Nobu Malibu has been killed after a teenage driver crashed into his parked car on PCH. Southern California's heat wave continues through Thursday evening with triple-digit temperatures.
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0: Ben Maller Show on Fox Sports Radio as we continue on and on and on, just beginning the brand new week. A reminder, if you missed the fifth hour podcast over the weekend, well, you missed what a combo. You had the doc, not a real doctor, Doc Mike, the pride of Chicago, the man that's done more craziness over the years on this show than anyone. You had Doc Mike and Mike the Leprechaun. Yeah, back and forth. Magic, audio magic. 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We had new episodes attacking Big Pumpkin over the weekend. Also, the tribute to Dennis Haskins, the actor, died last week. So all that on the Fifth Hour podcast. 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Don't listen now because we're doing the live show. 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That's 877-996-6369. Also on X, at Ben Maller. That's at Ben Maller if you'd like to be part of the program, and you can join the fun that way. And Lorena is here, FSR Tech Queen.
1: Hi, Bill.
0: And say hello to her. And Koopaloop at A Bronco Fan. That's A Bronco Fan. Your comments can and will be used against you in the court of sports radio, so please act accordingly. Curmudgeon Wayne in Duluth says, not a single statement about the 4-0 Vikings, Maller. You're just filled with negativity. Well, if you think that's legit, that is sustainable, Curmudgeon Wayne, the Minnesota Vikings 4-0 start, good luck. I'd like to sell you some waterfront property there in Omaha, Nebraska. Not sustainable. And what happened to all you people? My friends in Minnesota, you all told me. You said, watch out, Kyler Murray. Kyler Murray is going to unlock a higher level for the Minnesota Vikings. That they were being held back. They didn't have good quarterback play. But now Kyler Murray was going to be the guy. He was going to get it done. And so, Vikings are 4-0. And how did Kyler Murray do out there? Let's see. Mediocre. How many touchdown passes did, let's see, how many did he have? Let's see, not one. Oh, yeah, the answer is not one. He had no touchdown passes. Zero. Zippo. Nothing. Yeah, I know, right? Pretty wild. Pretty wild and crazy. What else do we have? Let's see, I can't read that on there. I'm getting some threatening messages from our friend at the Walmart in northern Minnesota. He's over there. He's threatening because he didn't like what I said about the Carolina Panthers. But I don't see him on my board, so he's a faux tough guy. Here's the fun fact of the hour. This goes out to Curmudgeon Wayne. You want the fun fact of the hour? Here we go. Fun fact of the hour.
2: Maller fun fact.
0: Well, congratulations to the 2026 Minnesota Vikings, the second NFL team in the last 90 years to win three straight games in a season while scoring one or fewer scrimmage touchdowns across the three games. The other team to do it, the 1994 Pittsburgh Steelers. So you got to go all the way back. I mean, I was in like a child in 1994. 1994 Pittsburgh Steelers with Bill Cowher as the coach. And that team led by legends. Like, I believe Bam Morris was on that team. If you know, if you're old, you know who Bam Morris was. Barry Foster, legends of Steelers gone by. And all that. And who could forget the outstanding quarterback play by Neil O'Donnell and Mike Tomczak. So that's the comp for the Minnesota Vikings. They are one of two teams that have been this blah on offense and yet have managed to end up winning three in a row as the lowly Miami Dolphins. They didn't do much anything, but they hung around. They did get the backdoor cover there. If you're a gambler, you know what I'm talking about. What else do we have? Let's see. Page down. Skip over that one. Perito and the Raider guys there. I guess back to reality now. You guys, you can call up. If you want to apologize, it's fine. I was right. Raiders are frauds. Played a good team and lost. So there you go. Played a good team and lost. Craziness. What else do we have? Let's see. A Monkey Biz Doug. He says, off topic. He says, this week's fantasy matchup was a straight kick in the baby maker. A loss to a certified turd who didn't even have a quarterback on the roster. Well, I don't want to talk about your fantasy football team. I don't. Do not. What else do we have? Let's see. Can't read that. Gunner did say, you crossed the line calling them bad. All right. Let's go to the phones. And let's see here. Let's start out with the man who had a near-death experience in Louisiana. And he is apparently alive. I see his name on my board right now. Let's give it up to a man who dodged the Grim Reaper, our friend Anthony in Louisiana.
1: Hey, Bean.
0: You're alive. You're alive. You're alive.
1: Guess what, Bean?
0: What's that?
1: I'm with. Go get it done Thursday. They delayed it again. It's for this Thursday at 10:30.
0: You told us it was last Thursday.
1: Yeah, they keep changing it.
2: I told you they were going to do that again.
0: What kind of insurance do you have? I mean, I shouldn't name it on the air, but my God, that must be the worst insurance ever, Anthony. This is like the fourth time they've moved the operation?
1: Yeah, it's for this Thursday at 10:30.
0: You said that last Thursday. But you're okay. So now I don't feel bad because I didn't call you, but I don't feel bad because I didn't need to call you because you're fine. You didn't have the operation. You're good to go, right?
1: Yeah, it's for this Thursday at 10:30.
0: All right, 10:30. Lorena might be flying down to comfort you after that. There's a possibility. No?
2: Or I'll be sleeping.
0: Yeah, either that.
1: Hey, I love you. Hey, cuz.
0: Wow.
2: What up, Anthony?
0: I thought he loved me. I was excited. I got excited for a second.
2: Hey, he does love you, Ben.
0: I don't know. Not as much as
1: Lorraine?
0: Yeah.
2: Yes.
1: How about the Cowboys? They won today.
2: I know. I heard. Did I see it? No.
0: She's such a big Cowboy fan. She went out and enjoyed her day. Didn't see a second of the Cowboy game. Yeah. All right. Well, listen, Anthony, amazing. What a call yet again. Thank you. I appreciate that. They're hang up on you. There's our friend Anthony in Louisiana. Yes. Dan writes in from Parts Unknown. He says, Sean McVay was so excited over the comeback win.
2: How excited was he?
0: Over the former Super Bowl champion Jalen Hurts that he pulled out the Mather victory giddy-up leap. Yeah, he did do a little giddy-up thing there. Yeah. It's a quality win. Good teams win games in the fourth quarter down the stretch. And I know I can see from your post there, Dan, you understand that. And it's a good job by you. Rams still not anywhere near hitting on all cylinders. Didn't have Aaron Donald or Miles Garrett. How bad are the Eagles? No Aaron Donald, no Miles Garrett, and the Rams go out there and come back and shove it down, shove that hoagie cheesesteak down the Eagles' throats in the fourth quarter. Shane in Des Moines writes in, says the Cowboys versus the Texans might have mattered to some, but I'm praying none of their fans call the show tonight. Their fans are as boring as their team. Cowboy Dan is not around anymore. I don't know what happened to him. Hopefully he's still alive, but he doesn't call the show anymore. So that was always our Cowboy Victory Cigar guy, Cowboy Dan. He would call up. Ferg Dog writes in. He says, hey, Mailer, Ben, you're not going to attack Blake Snell for not even lasting four innings, are you? That was the best 3 2/3 inning start I've ever seen. Snellzilla deserves to be praised, not scorned. Well, if you want that, check in with David Vasse, who's got his knee pads on for Blake Snell. But you're not going to get that here. No, no, no. Blake Snell, he is who we thought he was. And if you want to crown him, crown his ass. We will get to that next hour. We will get to that next hour, I promise. Let's say hello to Jeff in Denver. What's going on, Jeff? Welcome.
3: Hey, it's been a while, Ben. I was just giving you a fun fact for the evening.
0: Oh, okay. How do you feel about I was looking to see if the Nuggets were playing. I thought maybe they played a game last night or something. But...
3: They did start their preseason today, but it's preseason.
0: Exactly.
3: But, so how are you feeling about your Dodgers' chances being 1-1 now?
0: Well, I'm not really that worried. I mean, they should be worried. I don't have to worry. I don't play for the team. I do the show. This is going to blow you away. I do the show, Jeff, whether they win or lose. Whether somebody else wins the World Series, I still do the show. I have the talk show to do. It doesn't affect my life at all.
3: Are you aware of the fact that the Dodgers organization, 143 years old, anytime they have won 100 games or more, they have zero championships. Zero.
0: Yes. And how many times have the Rockies won when they lost 100 or more games? How many times have they won the draft lottery or whatever? I mean, who cares? That tells you what has happened, not what's going to happen. And by the way, might I point out, based on that, the Dodgers should not have won last year because, well, they hadn't, you know, back-to-back. They hadn't been a team since the Yankees to win back-to-back, so they shouldn't have won last year.
3: But they didn't win 100. Anytime they oh my god 100,
0: okay so why don't they just forfeit and they just go home right now, go on vacation to their vacation home in Florida or whatever? How about that? Because Jeff called up, because Jeff called up from Denver and says they can't win because they won 100 games. Okay, give up. It's all over. They're absolutely porked, the Dodgers, because Jeff called up from Denver with a fun fact.
3: They should have tanked on Sunday.
0: Yes, they clearly should have lost. That brilliant. Genius. What are you drinking? What are you doing?
3: 143 years, Ben.
0: Oh, my God, 143 years. And how many times did they win 100 games? Go ahead. Give me the number. What's the number?
3: I'm not exactly.
0: You have no idea. You have no idea what the number is. Therefore, you lose. You get nothing.
3: What? The last time they won 100 games, they went out in the first round.
0: Okay. Well, they're not going to go out in the first round because they've already moved to the second round of the playoffs. So there you go. They've already advanced.
3: This is their first round, Ben.
0: This is not the first round. It's the wild card round. That's the wild card. They were not in the wild card round. Why am I fighting with you? You're just a troll. That's all you are, is a troll. Why am I fighting with you? You're a troll.
3: Ben, they had a bye. This is their.
0: That
3: first
0: was not a bye. They earned an advancement. They moved ahead on the board. You see, they had a fast pass. They moved ahead.
3: Okay, they're going to lose to the Braves.
0: Well, fine. It doesn't affect me. If they lose, they lose. Good. They'll fire somebody. Outstanding. All right. Thank you. Go watch the draft lot. What is that? I don't know. Have they had the baseball draft lottery? No? Who cares? Let's say hello to Whoopie Pie Blair. Well, must be a slow night on TikTok if he's calling us. Hello, Whoopie Pie Blair. Welcome.
4: Actually, no, it wasn't. Well, kind of was. But, you know, it wasn't like the best night. I haven't got a bunch of gifts. But you know what? Were you shocked that the freaking Patriots beat the Bills again? Like, That interception at the end, that's all I saw. I literally didn't watch the whole game because I didn't think they were going to win at the Bills.
0: Are you calling us from the bottom of the Atlantic Ocean, sir?
2: Yes, I think he is, Ben.
4: No, my backpack got stolen from my group home pretty much. So, like, all my personal belongings that I really had, which is my other phone, is gone.
0: Wash your mouth, though. You can't say that. Well, yeah, I'm going to call your mom. You keep cursing like that. I'm going to tell your mom, knock it off with this kid. What's wrong with you? What?
4: Sorry for my language.
0: Yeah, I mean, what are you, some kind of animal?
4: No, I was absolutely keeping my backpack by my electric.
0: Does your phone only have speaker? Does it only have speaker mode? Is that what it is, Blair? It only has a speaker. Pick up the phone, Blair. Pick up the phone.
4: What do you want me to do?
0: Pick up the phone.
5: He's calling from a tablet.
0: He's on a tablet?
5: Yeah.
4: By my electric bike for my
0: backpack. So stupid. He's screaming into a tablet. It sounds terrible. Blair, why don't you get a new phone?
4: My other one's a prepaid phone. What do you want me to do on that? It's a piece of crap.
0: Everyone who calls has a crappy. I had Weed Man on the mailbag. He got on his Obama phone. I couldn't even hear him. It's ridiculous.
4: You got Weed Man if he's calling in. I better quit my day job and just get back on TikTok and really.
0: All right. I call me in when you get a phone, or I got to go. It's a terrible quality. It's bad enough when we can hear you, Blair, but then we can't even hear you. It's impossible. It's my God. How about Blair pausing from the TikTok live to do that? Kyle writes in and says, how much of the show's budget comes out for Anthony in Louisiana's appearances? We actually pay him top dollar. If you've noticed,

0: none other than, survey says, that would be the owner of the Indianapolis Colts yet again. This woman who parades around the sidelines there during the games. I would do the same thing if I own an NFL team, so I can't be ripping her too much. But everyone gets, they lose their mind. They absolutely lose their mind over this. And it happened now. This was the early game. I was sleeping because, God, I'm not getting up that early to watch the Colts and the whatever, the Washington Redskins or whatever they're called now, you wokesters want. So I didn't get up and watch this, but I saw the clip, and a couple of you people sent me the clip of the Colts owner during the game in London, Carly Ursay Gordon, going viral as the camera showed her questioning the coaching staff on the sidelines about specific play calls. She didn't wait till the day after. She didn't wait an hour after the game for the cooling off period. No. Ursay Gordon, who has watched these games the last couple of years, wearing a headset, carrying around a notebook, and she's got all her things and all that. Very hands-on, carrying the tradition of her old man, Jim Ursay, who died a couple of years ago and all that.
1: This is the dumbest thing ever.
0: That she's on the sidelines?
1: No, that people get all up in arms
0: about it. People are very
1: upset. It.
0: Well, it is performative in many ways.
1: How do we know that's performative? What if she wants to actually know what's going on? She owns the team. She wants to be, you know, informed on what's happening.
0: You don't do it in real time, Coop. You wait until after the game.
1: Why?
0: You do it in real time.
1: Why?
0: Because
1: it's her team. She owns it.
0: It doesn't matter.
1: She can do whatever the F she wants.
0: I would do this.
1: All these same people complain about their owners, you know, not caring and, you know, not being involved. And then, like, now there's an owner involved, and it's probably because she's a woman that they're all up in arms about.
0: Oh, Jerry Jones did the same thing.
1: Look at this girl on the side. Jerry Jones does do this.
0: He's drinking cocky, drinking shrimp cocktails up in the press box or the luxury box or whatever. He's not on the sidelines during the game. He's schmoozing with rich people. He's schmoozing with elites.
1: He's talking about Jerry Jones is a bad example if you want to
0: During the game, Jerry's, you know, he's freeloading or not freeloading, pays for it, but he's got all the, you know, mini bar in the luxury suite, and he's got the shrimp cocktail, and he's got
1: If he was down on the sideline, the Cowboys would be a little bit better.
0: Well, the Colts are doing great. They're wonderful. So anyway, all right, it is the Ben Maller Show. We have coming up in a couple minutes here. Well, we'll pay off the Who Am I game. We'll do that right now. Here's the Who Am I game. So with Sunday's loss, Cam Ward, that's the quarterback for the Titans, Cam Ward fell to 3-18 as a starter. That sounds bad. That is the worst record through 21 games in NFL history. The Titans would need to win their next four games just for Cam Ward to match my record. Low through 25 career starts. Who am I? That's the question, the answer. We'll get to it. We'll do it next. However, it is the B Block, and you know what time it is. Oh, yeah.
2: Number one.
0: That's right. B Block fun. 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

0: Ben Maller Show, Fox Sports Radio, as we roll on through the overnight into the early morning hours on a Monday show starting the brand new week on the Red Eye Flight. We hang out together here. A reminder to check out the Fifth Hour podcast. Yeah, I know. It's wild and crazy. It's available everywhere. Mailbag this week. We had special stop-bys by Doc Mike. Very hard to wrangle Doc Mike. He said he had a client for 7 hours on Saturday night. Get a hold of him, and then we set a time and the whole thing. And then, of course, Mike the Leprechaun as well. So check out the Fifth Hour podcast. Time now, though, for the Who Am I game. This is where we pretend to be somebody else. That's what we call it, the Who Am I game. With Sunday's loss, Cam Ward. Congratulations, Cam. What a great mitzvah that was to get the top pick in the draft for our friends in Nashville. So Cam Ward has started 21 games and lost 18 of them. That's a 143 winning percentage, and I'm told that's not good. Oh, you're being mean, Maller! I know. I'm a schmuck. So he's 3-18 as a starter. That's the worst record through 21 starts in NFL history. The Titans would need to win their next four games just for Cam Ward to match my record, which had been the worst through 25 career starts. Who am I? That is the question. What is the answer? The Mexican John Dutton says the 7-11 guy who's pitching for the Braves. Yes. Deshaun Kaiser from Femi. There's a good name. That's a Femi there in the Twin Cities. Manic Mike. A blast in the past from Alf the Alien Opiner. Jim Plunkett from Donkey Sausage. Who else do we have? Carly Ursay Gordon's earrings and play calling from Michael in Tulsa. Jeff in Denver from Maller Propka. That's a good image of Jeff in Denver. That's what I imagined him to be like. Steve McNair, Air McNair, guessed by Nick. Who else do I have? Tillo going with Chuck McDowell, the timeshare guy. This is his answer. Danny G, the Ghirardelli chocolate guy from Shane in Des Moines. Mr. Irrigation says Tony Unemployed Romo is the answer. Who else do we have? Page down. Rebecca the Ram fan says Mandy Patankin is the answer. Tommy Chong from Jerry in a Jar. Dat Dude going with radio legend Hall of Famer Phil Hendry as his answer. Who else? Gunner's going with Super Bowl champion quarterback Matthew Stafford is his answer. What say you, Lorena?
1: I'm going to go with Ryan Leaf.
0: No, it is Jamarcus Russell, the worst all-time record for a starting quarterback after 25 games. Jamarcus Russell, the greatness of the Raiders.
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23: The Atlanta Braves beat the Dodgers 3-2 Sunday night in LA, tying up their division series at a game apiece. While the Braves left 11 men on base, the Dodgers with runners in scoring position were 0 for 8. Top seed Milwaukee's up 2-0 after edging San Diego 4-3 with a two-run single with two outs in the bottom of the ninth. WNBA semifinal wins for Golden State and Atlanta. NASCAR race victory in Vegas for Chase Briscoe. The Sunday night NFL game went to Carolina over the Detroit Lions 32-26. Teteroa McMillan 14 catches, 192 yards, and two scores. San Francisco is 4-0 after beating Denver 24-14. Minnesota is 4-0 after edging Miami 15-10. Kansas City 4-0 came back to win at Las Vegas 30-27. Kenneth Walker two late touchdown runs. Road victories for the Rams in New England. I'm Steve DeSager.
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0: A bravo kind of a performance. Welcome in the beginning of another hour of the Ben Maller Show. We are in the air everywhere, preaching to the choir, as we are 100% natural. Coast to coast, border to border, and beyond, on the vast and gigantically powerful microphones of FSR emanating live from the thunder. And where the thunder roars. 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And then it was Viva Las Vicky and the Ostrich Ant. And even Mad Jack, who all said, we need to know more about DraftKings. 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The crown is yours. So we'll get back to the NFL in a moment. We must talk some baseball. We had playoff action. Double barrel playoff action. We will start with the late game, which was on Fox in Los Angeles. As we will get back to the NFL again, but it's time now for some baseball. Hardball hoedown, if you will. A hardball hoedown. So Matt Olson and the Atlanta Braves in L.A. trying to salvage a split after losing Game 1 over the weekend in the NLDS. How did that go? It was on Fox, and it actually went out pretty well. If you didn't watch, it went pretty well. Not bad. Michael Harris, the second, getting her done yet again. Another big playoff game for him as he tripled and scored the go-ahead run of the Dodgers relief pitcher Chris Bubich. What a name. I'm sure he didn't get picked on in school. And that was in the fifth inning in Atlanta. Held off the Dodgers. Max Muncy had a home run late, not enough, as the Atlanta baseball team beats the L.A. baseball team 3-2 on Sunday night. So that means now the divisional series is tied up 1-1. The better story, though, is in the losing locker room. But you already knew that. So it's a good jumping off point. Let us discuss the question. Who gets the most blame? Who gets the most blame for the Dodgers, the Dave Roberts Dodgers, losing Game 2 of the NLDS? So I've got classic animation, butcher shop, and offshore oil rig. And we will combine all of these things together, and we are going to put the biscuit in the basket is what we're going to do. But we always start with number one.
2: Number one.
0: One, one, one, one.
2: Number one.
0: Number one.
2: Number one.
0: All right, so many people are pointing, just about everyone's pointing to the Dodgers' anemic offense in this game. They had 8 at-bats with runners in scoring position. How many hits do you think the Dodgers got in those 8 at-bats? None. Zippo. 0-for-8 with runners in scoring position. I'm told that's not good. They had 7 runners stranded on base, which is pure trash. The Dodger hitters were totally hogtied. The Atlanta Braves, not even a real team, going with a spring training pitching. Boy, boy, if they had a real commissioner, think about this. If baseball had a real commissioner with balls, there would be no spring training games. Like, they have, it's a playoffs. It's hard to take this sport seriously when you have this type of setup. I don't care that it worked for Atlanta. It's the dumbest thing in the world, and you people support it. You're okay with it. When I covered spring training a million years ago, it was called a spring training game. Well, you'd roll out a pitcher for an inning or two, and then another one, and another one, so they could run out and go golfing. And they're doing this in the plus. And I know it's been going on a long time. It's still so stupid. It is so, even when it works, it's so dumb. It's offensive, is what it is, these bullpen games. Now, the Braves used a bullpen game, and they end up getting the win. So Dodger hitters were totally they were confused, discombobulated, all that stuff by the gaggle of Atlanta relief pitchers. But the ringing of the shame bell for us, the Dodger offense was bad. However, we leave a special spot on the pedestal of bad for Blake Snell. This was a classic animation situation for Blake Snell. A Pepe Le Pew special. P.U. What stinks? Blake Snell. It is fascinating to me that you, some of you guys defend Blake Snell. I've gotten angry emails from my Dodger people. Well, you should be nice to Blake Snell. You know, he's really good. He's really good when he pitches. Okay. So the Dodgers have babied Blake Snell. Is that true? Have they not babied Blake Snell for the time he's been with the Dodgers? This year it was like over the top. He sat out months. Back in the day, we'd call that malfeasance. And he made just 9 starts. They paid him $36 million to make 9 starts. 9. And under the guise of, hey, we're going to have him good to go for the playoffs. This is always their default position. Well, as long as he's good for the playoffs, we'll be okay. So they coddled and they babied Blake Snell. I ain't playing. I get mine, bro. You know, that old thing. So they coddled him, saving him for the month of October, which is very reminiscent to when they did this with Kershaw a couple years ago. And then he went out and got absolutely toasted by the Arizona Diamondbacks in his first playoff start. But this is Blake Snell. This is 2026. So Blake Snell, they saved him for October, and he was right there in the front of the vomit comet. Pukey McPuke. Pukey McPuke. That was the performance. It was 3 2/3 innings, 90 pitches to get through 3 2/3 innings. You got to be joking. 90 pitches, 5 walks, 3 hits allowed. And everyone playing defense for the Dodgers, they stood around there picking their nose, grabbing their tuchus, watching Snellzilla choke on his own vomit as he was on the mound. And then, and I actually love this, this guy Ray Kerr, this no-name, this nobody Ray Kerr, making the minimum wage salary, which used to be a big deal. Back in the old days, it was, oh, this guy's making minimum wage. You'd be like, oh, man, that guy has to get a job selling cars. He's making $700,000 a year. Where I come from, you're rich if you're making $700,000 a year. So the guy's making minimum wage in baseball, this guy Ray Kerr. And he's out there. This is the guy who's become a viral sensation because he was serving up buttered popcorn at the movies, and then he had the Slurpee machine and the Big Gulp machine that he had to clean out when he worked at 7-Eleven. Like 5 minutes ago, even though it wasn't 5 minutes ago, it just seems like it was 5 minutes ago. And he was more impressive in his outing. The guy that is known for serving you a Big Gulp than Blake Snell. You just can't make this up. Now, is Snell embarrassed? Hell no. He's not wired that way. If he cared, he wouldn't have made just 9 starts. The guy doesn't care. These guys get paid anyway, so it doesn't matter. You care more than he cares. I promise you that. So this guy just taking money right and left. 9 starts for 36 minutes. I would be so embarrassed. And I'd be embarrassed if I went out and got outpitched by a guy who's known for working at a 7-Eleven. But that's exactly what happened. That's exactly what happened. So is Snell embarrassed? No. We doubt it. Right? We doubt it. He's going back on Twitch and playing video games, and he's good to go. All right, meanwhile, page 2. To the Atlanta Braves side of things. So take a little Kodak moment here. It's a data reference. But take a photo. Take a photo. Take a screenshot. So how are things looking? Here's the question. How are things looking for Walt Weiss and his Atlanta Braves as they have gotten the win? They're tied up 1-1, best of 5 series heading back to the South. So Atlanta, they right now have somehow pickpocketed the keys to this series. Now, it's certainly not over. You don't have to. It's not the first team to win 1 game who's on the road in Atlanta. That's not it. But Walt Weiss, he went in, he looked at the big menu board. He said, can I have a appetizer? I'd like a split. What is it? Was that a banana split? No, I'd like a road split. Okay, we'll give you a road split. Sure, no problem. And now you've got Chris Sale, who is the main course for Atlanta. So they're not futzing around with these bullpen games when he's out there. So he'll be on the mound. They'll have a travel day because they travel by stagecoach from the West Coast to the East Coast. God forbid they would play right away. So Walt Weiss, okay, I want the appetizer. I had the appetizer. Now I got my win. I'm going to go with Chris Sale, and we're going to go to the butcher shop, and we're not going to order the tomahawk steak, we're going to order the tomahawk chop to the Dodgers Blue Balls is what we're going to do. We're going to give them a tomahawk chop right to the Blue Balls for the Dodgers. So right to the Blue Balls, right there. So the series, 1-1 home field back in suburban Georgia there, out in the sticks. And you've got Chris Sale, the ace on the mound in suburban Atlanta, and the Dodgers going with Yoshinobu Yamamoto. That's a pretty good matchup, kids. That's a pretty good pitching matchup. Yamamoto is outstanding. And unlike Blake Snell and some of these other frauds that the Dodgers roll out there on the mound, I trust Yamamoto. I believe he will give you an honest day's work, and he won't run off to go play video games, whatever else Blake Snell is doing there. So that's the matchup. Yamamoto is right among the top handful of pitchers in all of baseball, and he'll be on the mound there. And Atlanta, though, they're playing with house money. The Braves are absolutely playing with house money in this. The Dodgers, if they lose that game, they're on the ropes. That's it. They got to win the last two, or it's turn at the last. The party's over. See you later. And nothing says October quite like flying, the anxiety of October, quite like flying across the country, knowing that Chris Sale is waiting for you, and you just puked up a game at home. The greatest team in baseball, the Dodgers of 2026, and now they need to win a game in Atlanta, or this thing's all kaput. All right, now final point. To Milwaukee we go. Whoa, what a couple of games over the weekend. You had the Padres, who thought they had hit a home run late to give themselves a lead, I believe, would have given them a lead, and then it hit off the roof. And, like, what's the ground rule? What is that? I don't know, but there it was. So we had that on Saturday, and then on Sunday, the Padres were in position to even up the series, get a road win, the Pod Squad. And what happened? They went to Mr. Reliable, Mr. Dependable. They're all everything closer. All the broadcasters got their knee pads on. When this guy's on the mound, he's the greatest thing ever. Give him a mani and a pedi. Give him a bubble bath. Mason Miller. And he cruised through the eighth inning. Mason Miller was great in the eighth inning. In game two of the NLDS, he was outstanding. And then Craig Stammen, the manager, said, you know what? I'm going to try to get six outs. You know, because he thought, like, why not? You know, this guy's a top pitcher in baseball, and it's not too much to ask, is it? Well, apparently it was. Apparently it was. So Stammen sent him back out for the ninth inning, and needed six outs. And Miller all of a sudden decided, I'd rather have a Miller. He might have drank a whole keg of Miller, as he could not find the strike zone. And he lost command. He walked the bases loaded with two outs. The bases loaded with two outs. And Stammen stayed in. He stayed with his closer. He did not make a change. There was some debate, you know, should you take him out? They said, no, we're going to keep him in there. And he faced Jackson Churio. You know those overpriced things you get at Disneyland? Jackson Churio. And he singled. A ribby single to center field, driving in two runs. A two-ribby single. And that gave the Brewers the game. They go on and obviously win it at that point. Walk it off as Stammen defended the move. The Padres manager defending the move after the game, saying, quote, we were thinking of Mason for six outs anyway, while noting that Miller was battling the strike zone. You think he was battling the strike zone? So the question is this, though. So the Padres getting called out, their manager getting called out. Does Padres manager Craig Stammen deserve the blame for not pulling closer Mason Miller before he absolutely evaporated on the mound? So I have an unpopular opinion. I actually supporting the Padres manager here. And, oh, what are you doing, Maller? You're just trying to be contrarian. No, I'm not. I'm not. I was watching the game, flipping. Obviously, there was football, so I wasn't, like, completely locked in on this. But I'm watching the game, and I'm like, dude, if I'm a Padre guy, and I'm obviously not, who would you rather go down with? Some other jabroni in the bullpen or Mason Miller? So I'm giving this whole fake outrage a massive shoulder shrug is what I'm doing. This is the postseason. I understand the second-guessing stuff, and I'm all about it. I love second-guessing. And I've done more second-guessing than anybody, just about. That every decision is brilliant every decision is brilliant until the ball lands in center field and two runs score, and then all of a sudden it's not. But the internet mob, the outrage mob on the internet, demanding a scapegoat. You can't just blame the guy that had a 1.67 earned run average. You can't blame him, God forbid. No, you can't blame Mason Miller. What's wrong with you? No, he was the one that was negligent on the mound. Craig Stammen was damned either way. He was. He was damned either way. The couch managers on social media were sharpening their knives regardless. You talk about the definition of being stuck between the devil and the deep blue sea. That would be that. And making it seem like a six-out save. This is how soft baseball is. You make it seem like a six-out save is like working as a roughneck on an offshore oil rig in the Gulf of Mexico. Like, we understand that yes, occasionally you have to do this in the playoffs. And you have a day off the following day, so you have a chance to recover. And yet, it's, oh, you shouldn't force your all-everything pitcher to get six outs. Like, seriously. You don't take the bazooka out of the game because the bazooka jammed a couple of times. You don't take the bazooka out of the game. And as they said in the wild, wild west back in the day, you ride the horse that brought you to the dance. And even when the horse suddenly starts walking everybody in Milwaukee, you get a walk, you get a walk, you get a walk, you get a walk, and that's it. If Mason Miller can't be a guy that you can go six outs for, like, he's not even that old. Like, what are we doing? Is he, like, seriously, I don't get it. He can't get one more lousy out? Really? Like, who else were they supposed to bring in? The ghost of Trevor Hoffman passed. Like, this is their top guy. You live by Miller. You die by Miller. And Sunday, it turns out that the sword just cut San Diego right across the jugular. And that is unfortunate. That is absolutely unfortunate. But that is the reality of the situation. It is the Ben Maller Show. If you'd like to be part, talking some baseball this hour, at least at the start, 877-99 on Fox. 877-996-6369 if you'd like to be part of the program. Also on X, at Ben Maller. That's at Ben Maller. Be part of the program there. Now, the American League did not play on Sunday. They were traveling. Well, actually, they weren't traveling. They just had the day off for television reasons. And they'll be back at it on Monday, later on Monday. But we had one of the all-time dum-da-dum-dum-dum moments in the baseball postseason. We will share you the outstanding details of how stupid your favorite Major League Baseball players can be. We'll get to that, and we will do it next. However, it is the A block. Let's see, what hour is it right now?
2: Number two.
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0: The Maller Show, Fox Sports Radio. We work our way through the overnight here talking some baseball. This hour as the Braves get a win in L.A., so they're tied 1-1, best of five series. And the Brew Crew have the Padres chatting with the Grim Reaper. Not going well for the San Diego baseball team. Gonna hang a star on that one. Not so much. As we press on, 877-99 on Fox. That's 877-996-6369. Be part of the live program and on the X Machine at Ben Maller. Call up and scream and shout and all that stuff. Also, Lorena's here, FSR Tech Queen.
1: What up, Phil?
0: Koopa Loop at a Bronco Fan. That's a Bronco Fan. Your comments can and will be used against you in the court of sports radio. So please act accordingly. We do love when athletes are complete and total morons, and there is no one dumber in all of baseball, I would say, this weekend than Austin Wells. Holy crap. If old man Steinbrenner was still around, he would have been off the playoff roster. Yes, Austin Wells with the epic base-running blunder in the Yankee playoff loss over the weekend. Just outstanding. Game one of the ALDS, and the Yankees get shut out. They lose 1-0, but Austin Wells was the only player on the team to record a single hit. However, he had a I-want-to-get-away situation where he decided, you know what, I'm going to try to stretch it out and get over to third base. And no, he wanted to reach third base. He thought he had a better chance to score. And he apparently did not realize that he is not very fast. And it did not work out. And I think the first day I ever played baseball as a kid, and every other kid that's ever played baseball, you don't make the final out at third base. Don't do it. And he did it. He did it. Let's go to a man who's made many bonehead plays. Angry Bill is back on the Ben Maller Show. Hello, Angry Bill.
2: How's everybody doing?
0: Angry Bill.
2: Glad to hear your voices. The Dodgers can go ahead and do whatever they want to do. And they have great players. I think they got good players. But they got one problem. They got Dave Roberts. If you start Koufax and win, you start Drysdale the next day. You don't start not your next best pitcher. He is such a putz head, it's unbelievable. Last year, you guys, they say you're going to win three series, win three World Series in a row. You wouldn't have won two in a row. If Toronto Blue Jays kept playing small ball, you would have lost last year.
0: Okay? Well, unfortunately, this just in, Angry Bill, that didn't happen. So they did win two. Maybe in your world they didn't, but in the world the rest of us live in, they have won the last two. It's wild.
2: You keep waiting the way this guy Dave Roberts thinks. He's so stupid he couldn't even pick your ugly dog.
0: Are you trying to get my dog is not ugly, by the way. Okay.
2: That dog is so ugly. He's a botched colonoscopy.
0: You don't even know. A colonoscopy. You would know about that. You would absolutely know about that. But let me point something out here, Angry Bill. First of all, it's good to hear you. All right. I appreciate that. It's nice that you called in. Your takes are still terrible, though. I'm glad that your takes still suck. Are you trying to get me to defend Dave Roberts? You want me to sit here on these microphones at this bully pulpit and defend Dave Roberts, who I've been crushing for a decade plus? I really liked him in that spot. Dave Roberts, come on.
2: Here's your prediction. You're going to lose with Dave Roberts this year, and the next manager of the Dodgers is going to be Don Mattingly.
0: That's definitely not happening. I don't know what kind of crack you're smoking, but that's not happening.
2: Well, let me tell you. I can't believe how stupid. How don't you start your next?
0: I like that you're totally avoiding Mr. Yankee fanboy over there, Austin Wells, getting thrown out. Like, you're just ignoring that part of it in a 1-0 lead, right? You're just like, oh, let's just look over that. Let's focus on Dave Roberts. I love that.
2: That's part of the game.
0: Part of the game is to get thrown out at third base. Really?
2: It happens.
0: So you are so full of crap. If that had been Mookie Betts, you would have unloaded on Mookie. Oh, my God, Mookie, what are you doing? Oh, my God.
2: Who said somebody's going to drive him in from third base?
0: Exactly. You don't go to third base. Jeez. You stay here. It's second.
2: Don't change the subject.
0: Because it's about the Yankees and you're a Yankee fanboy. That's why.
2: How don't you pitch your Japanese pitcher the next day? Didn't he see what that guy did last year?
0: Well, apparently they didn't get enough time off having that, 10 days or whatever they had. Oh, they didn't have enough time off. God. You know, these guys are such babies. They need so much time off, these losers.
2: When that camera shows Dave Roberts sitting on a bench making like he's thinking, that is such a funny thing. I start laughing my ass off. That man is so stupid, it's unbelievable.
0: There you go. And you, of course, when you think of smart, we think of Angry
2: you
0: Bill.
2: Keep hoping all you want.
0: I'm not. I don't care. Listen, I don't get any more money if the Dodgers win. They don't give me anything. I don't care. I hope they win. But if they don't win, I'll still be here doing a talk show.
2: That's scary. That's scary.
0: That is scary. I agree with you. It is scary. It does. I should get a bonus if they win.
2: Look,
0: I should.
2: If Dave Roberts can keep managing, how do you pick the ugliest dog on the face of the earth to bite? When you went to the store.
0: Well, listen, I know you miss. I know you miss Bella. I know you miss Bella, but my dog, an elite dog, a championship level dog, Moxie. Of course, you're jealous of Moxie, and that's fine. I understand
2: that dog. How do you pick such an ugly dog, Ben? Tell me.
0: Well, you're blind, so I wouldn't go by your opinion.
2: I could be blind, and that dog's still ugly. Right. Oh, my God.
0: Right. So I'll talk to you in 6 months, Angry Bill? Is that the plan here? You'll check back in 6 months? Is that right? Yeah.
2: Oh, man. Hey. I've been going through a rough time. Don't worry about it.
0: All right. Well, what's going on with you? Let's help you out here. How can I help you? What's going on with you?
2: You want to know the truth? They say they keep telling me there's stuff wrong with me. They keep telling me stuff wrong. They put me on an operating table to go into my veins to clear out my heart. The guy has me on the table 10 minutes. He gets me off. He says, you got a heart of a 30-year-old.
0: Okay. That's because you've never used it, so it's unused.
2: These people in Jacksonville got no brains. You just watch their football team. They keep saying, they got a good football team.
0: Yeah.
2: How do you make the penalties they make and think you got a good football team?
0: It'll come back and it'll bite them in the ass eventually. We know that. But all right, well, Angry Bill, listen, I hope your health improves, Angry Bill. Call us anytime. We're here for you. All right, thank you. All right, go away. Hang up yourself. There's Angry Bill. Let's say hello to Andre in the Commonwealth. Andre. Welcome, Andre. And his dog, Willis. There's
1: welcome.
0: Willis.
1: Welcome. Willis heard you. So he's not doing because he's got to behave himself better.
0: It's very loud.
1: He's showing a little bit of agita, Ben. Angry Bill, you got to watch it. Okay, you got to be a better friend to yourself. You know, stress can be the number one killer. Okay, if you got the hypertension, you know what I mean? So I understand you're getting animated about the sports. There's a lot to get animated about, specifically why the doggone Lions decided to go for it on 4th and 20 rather than kicking the field goal when the offense wasn't running like it needed to. And then when they come down and score a touchdown, and now instead of being down 6 points, having to go all the way down and score a touchdown, they'd be only down 3, putting themselves in field goal range. That's neither here nor there, Bill. You know, this anger, you know, Dan Campbell, who's, threatening to bite people's kneecaps off, he looks like he hits the peace pipe. You know, he might need to hit it because right now Detroit is, I don't know.
0: Well, he might want to go to Express Pros and update his resume because this is the way this is going. He ain't going to last there in Detroit very much. That is a bad football team. That's one of the worst we've seen. We've seen a lot of bad defensive teams, but they're as bad as anybody on defense. They suck. They're giving up 440 yards a game, 30-plus points a game. It's pathetic.
1: It is. And you got the Michigan man there, Hutchinson, Aiden. You know, doing what he can. That's a team that used
0: well,
1: to
0: what, be. Well, it was one guy out of 11. How's that going for you?
1: It's not going well.
0: Yeah.
1: You know, and the other guy that they were relying on, Mr. Glenn, is he's trying to build the Jets back up.
0: How are the Jets doing? Are they doing good? Same old Jets.
1: Hey, they're competitive. They're competitive.
0: They're competitive.
1: I know Geno. Geno had 3 touchdowns, no interceptions, a rating over 100. They're competitive. You know, the Texans are competitive.
0: Some good stats.
1: Okay. Yeah. The Lions over here are, you know, they're making embarrass themselves on national television. But back to this whole thing about stress, we got to be a better friend to ourselves. You know, that's why the Ben Maller Show, this community, the Maller Militia, right? It's invaluable. It's invaluable. I didn't realize we got to, and I know we're going to get to sports, but we got to watch the bit of loneliness. You know, they say loneliness is the equivalent of 15 cigarettes. That's why Ben Maller in this community, I'm not even a smoker. But when we have the social isolation, that's 15 cigarettes.
0: That's a lot of cigarettes, yeah.
1: Because, you know, that's more people. Join the Maller Militia.
0: That's a lot of tobacco.
1: Community.
0: Yeah, we're saving people's lives here.
1: You are, Ben.
0: Clearly, yes,
1: and
0: obviously, yeah.
1: On top of that, what we learned here in the Commonwealth, Harvard study, 75 years, the number one indicator of longevity, not how much you make, not where you live, not cultural background, that's important, warm relationships. i.e. the Mallard Militia. That's the number one indicator of longevity.
0: Well, we'll live forever. We're all part of Mallard Militia. We can't die. We're going to be part of the militia. Come on now, please.
1: Okay, but who's not living forever? Mr. Dan Campbell. Listen, I got nothing against him. I rock with him. But, Ben, we can't allow this to go on any longer. We have to state the facts. Ben Johnson was his OC, came back after the debacle against the 49ers. Then he after they lost to the Commanders at home, that was enough. And now he's bringing the Chicago Bears, you know, back to prominence. Ben, you got a defensive coordinator in Minnesota. You talk about Minnesota. How the heck are they winning games? Their offense is, you know, moribund. All right? You got a defensive coordinator in Minnesota. You got a team in Detroit right there that's on the fridge. We got to get this done.
0: Are you fire? Right. I feel like you're firing Dan Campbell for Brian Flores. Is that what you're talking about right now? Are you firing Dan Campbell and putting Brian Flores? I don't think Brian Flores can get a head coaching job at this point. That lawsuit's still going on, right? Who's going to hire him? That's the problem.
1: Yeah, the lawsuit's going on. But, Ben, look, we have to show some leadership here. He got a raw deal with the Dolphins. How's Mike McDaniels doing for the Chargers, by the way? So he got a raw deal.
0: McDaniel looks good on the sidelines. Coaching, he sucks at, but he really looks like he knows what he's doing on the sidelines. He looks very
1: smart. His watch game is strong. He's got the gold watch. He has a little bit of moxie. It's not working out. I'm not going to rain down on him, but Brian Flores got a raw deal in Miami, just like Steve Wilkes, by the way, got a raw deal with the Panthers when they got rid of Matt Rhule and they jettisoned him, and now it's been a couple years since they've been winning. You're right about the lawsuit, Ben. It doesn't look good in terms of the optics, but I think he did have a point to make. Maybe we settle that lawsuit, you know, under the table.
0: Yeah, well, if you settle it, then you can get get a head coaching job. Yeah.
1: Back to the NFL. I know you got the call, Ben.
0: All right.
1: Neil Willis, I can't be there. Hey, we got Columbus Day next Monday, so I'm going to be in the building. Thank you for the call.
0: There you go. The great Andre and his dog Willis checking in from the Commonwealth as we press on and on and on. So the game, I'll go back to Saturday, the Padres-Brewers game, which ended in a crazy way. Ty France hit a moonshot, and it hit off the roof of the ballpark in Milwaukee. They got the dome there, and everyone was up in arms. Like, it looked like it would have been a home run and all that stuff, and there you've got players pleading and yelling and angry and all that stuff from the Padres, who feel like there was this great injustice there. The nerds say, well, it wasn't guaranteed, even though it looked like it was going to be a home run, that it was going to be a home run. You're like, you're not that. Yeah, the nerds have all the numbers and all that. But the postgame, Ty France questioned why baseball couldn't use its advanced tracking technology to determine what the ball would have done. He talked about all the nerd stats, exit velocity, projected distance, and ball tracking. Manny Machado, good old man, and he agreed as well. He argued that baseball has enough data on launch angle and trajectory that it should have the technology to have a better call in such situations. Well, then I mentioned the nerds. The nerds. So they crunched the numbers on this. They said, all right, so is that a home run? Is that not a home run? And all that. The ball struck a roof cable at the dome there in Milwaukee. And so they went back and the Padres challenged it, but the grounds rule is pretty clear. So the evidence against the Rob home run argument, the StatCast estimated the ball would have been a homer in only one MLB stadium. And that would be the one in Houston. So they did look at these numbers here, and they claimed that it was one out, runner on first, Ty France hit a pitch 105.3 miles per hour with a 49-degree launch angle, you nerds. And they claimed it would have only been a home run in one ballpark. So that's what they're saying. So Manny Machado and these guys are like, well, go look at the numbers. And then so somebody did look at the numbers, and they said it wouldn't have been a home run. So, okay. Real quick, Thomas wants to cash a golden ticket. Hold on, let me punch the right lineup. Thomas, you are in the Twin Cities. You got a golden ticket. Go ahead, Thomas. This is the part you talk. See, this is always the hard part. This is the part you got to talk. Where is he?
3: I am not home yet. I'm just about home.
0: Oh, okay. All right. I'll put you back on hold then. All right. Golden ticket, you go right away. All right. Anyway, it is. I don't know what that was about.
4: Well, he asked me to wait 5 minutes, but it was 5 minutes since I had screened it.
0: Okay. All right. Well, he's a safe driver. He's a Minnesota nice guy.
4: That's true. We got to encourage that.
0: You know, there's nobody on the road right now, but he doesn't want to be distracted and crash into a tree or anything like that. It is the Ben Maller Show. as we are working our way through the early morning hours. Time now for the Instat Trivia of Mallard of the Third Degree. Here's the Instat Trivia. Dodger first baseman Freddie Freeman has reached base safe.

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0: 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Thank you. Thank you. Thank you. Thank you. Thank you. And right now, time for the payoff on the Insta trivia. Here it is. So the Dodgers' Freddie Freeman has now reached base safely in 24 straight postseason games dating to 2024. Blank holds the record for the longest on-base streak in playoff history. That is the question. What is the answer? Hollering James from Maller Prop Guy. That's his answer. Gorilla Monsoon, the legend from Alf, the alien opiner. You are Mary Gibbs, who is 30 today. Boo from Monsters, Inc. is 30 years old. That's from Late Night Drug Tester. Who else do we have? David Justice from Eek in Roseville, Minnesota. Ben is going with the iconic Chuck Knobloch, who had the yips. Fred Flintstone from Doc Dan. That's his answer. Angel Hernandez from JT, the wingman. And Arik in Minnesota says former twin second and third baseman, 1979 AL Rookie of the Year, John Castino is the correct answer. Pronk from Nick. Wally Pipp, guessed by Larry D. That's his answer. Charlie Hustle from Johnny Q. Angry Bill's Doctor from Michael in Tulsa. The Bambino, Babe Ruth, guessed by Sean in Portland. Will Middlebrooks, there's a funny name, from Mediocre Kabuki in Maine. John Kruk from Kevatomic. Rod Carew, guessed by Analog Al. Mr. Lonely holds the record from So Smokes a Lot. And Mark, the full name guy, says it's him. Analog Al says he's glad Angry Bill's back. You have an answer, Lorraine, now.
1: I'm going to go with the Green Ranger.
0: Is it the Green Ranger? No, that is it's Green Hornet. The correct answer would be Miguel Cabrera. Miguel Cabrera of the Tigers. 31 straight postseason games on base. Here we go. Here we go. Here we go.
2: This is when Big Ben gets grilled.
0: Koopaloo, what do we got?
3: Ben, it was reported over the weekend that teams around the NFL are monitoring the Marvin Harrison Jr. situation.
0: What does that mean? Are they like monitoring? Are they like clicking refresh on their computer? Like, how do they monitor it? What do they do exactly?
3: That's a good question. Thank you. I guess they're seeing about maybe if he'll be available to trade for.
0: Well, who would want to trade for Marvin Harrison Jr., who's not very good at football? Line him up. Come on.
3: Well, that leads to my question. Do you think a change of scenery could improve things for Marvin Harrison Jr.?
0: Well, there is a saying, Coop, that the apple doesn't fall far from the tree. In this case, the apple did fall far from the tree. No, listen, he's got a great opportunity in Arizona. It's a bad team. Remember Megatron back in the day on bad Lions teams? He had great statistics. You should be able to get numbers on a bad team. He can't get open. By all accounts, he's just kind of lazy. I wouldn't touch him. But somebody will. He'll get another opportunity. He'll get an opportunity on a good team. Next!
3: So Notre Dame quarterback C.J. Carr accounted for 5 touchdowns against Bill Belichick's North Carolina.
0: That seems good.
3: Yeah. The former draft guru, Todd McShay. I guess he's still a draft guru. I don't know.
0: Yeah, he's just doing it like independent, I think.
3: Yeah.
0: Or maybe he's at the Ringer. I don't know. And I don't know who works at the Ringer.
3: Right. He said watching Carr today reminded me of Tom Brady in person.
0: Yeah.
3: Do you think we've got a future Hall of Famer in C.J. Carr?
0: That's actually disrespectful because nobody who watched Tom Brady at Michigan thought this guy's going to be good in the NFL. So he's actually disrespectful. See what he did there, Coop? Because Brady, he was drafted in the middle rounds because nobody thought he was any good.
3: That's true.
0: So, hold up. Listen, you look at the big board, Coop, and even Arch Manning, Texas didn't play this weekend, but Arch Manning right at the top. CJ Carr is in that conversation among the top 10 picks, but we got a lot of time left before the draft. I'm not convinced that, listen, he's fine. I'm not ready to annoy him the next Tom Brady. Next!
3: All right, so get this. An anonymous NBA executive was quoted in saying there's definitely interest there in trading for Bronny James, that teams are interested.
0: And that
3: the Lakers could get a second-round pick or two.
0: Liar, liar. You started a movie, liar, liar. Come on, Coop, that's a lie.
3: No, it was reported.
0: Use the claw. It's bull crap, Coop. It's bull crap. It's not true. How'd we do? Come
3: you
0: on.
3: Pass,
0: I won. Chicken dinner.
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7: In the NFL Sunday night game at Carolina, the Panthers beat Detroit 32-26 as Teteroa McMillan had 14 receptions, 192 yards, and two scores. Kansas City's 4-0 after coming back to win at Las Vegas 30-27. San Francisco is 4-0 after defeating Denver 24-14. And Minnesota is 4-0 after its 15-10 win against Miami. Will Reichert 5-for-5 on field goals. Victories for Seattle and Indianapolis. Chase Briscoe won the NASCAR race in Vegas. WNBA playoff wins for Golden State and Atlanta. The Sunday night ball game went to Atlanta, beating the Dodgers 3-2 in LA, tying up their division series at a game apiece. And the top-seeded Milwaukee Brewers are up 2-0 after beating the Padres 4-3 with a two-run single with two outs in the bottom of the ninth. Losing closer Mason Miller walked 3 in the ninth. I'm Steve DeSager.
8: Turn this on.
3: Big Ben Mallett.
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10: Angry, angry birds, welcome in the beginning of another hour of the Ben Mallett Show. 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Yeah, I know. It's wild. Coast to coast, border to border, and beyond on the vast and immensely powerful microphones of FSR emanating live.
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10: 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He's doing his thing there. And Jerry in a Jar, even Shane in Des Moines, they all say, hey, what about Express? 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So our lead story this hour from Philadelphia. We go there to the Delaware Valley. The Eagles falling down to 500. They lost again. Philly drops a 2-2. They blew a 10-point fourth quarter lead, double-digit lead at home. And they lose 24-20. The Rams, you can ram it all day. You can ram it all night. So the Rams get in the win column. So if you did not see any of this, perhaps not, there was some drama as Philadelphia's offense absolutely cratered like the Grand Canyon. They managed 172 yards, 3 yards per play. Not very good. The Eagles had 12 plays on third down, 12 chances to get the line to gain on third down. How many third downs did they get? Not one. Zippo, zero. The Eagles went 0-for-12 on third down. We are told that is the worst performance in franchise history. Holy, holy Donovan Mitchell, Batman, where have you gone? My God, 0-for-12, worst in franchise history. They were shut out in the second half, which I'm told is not good. I'm told that's not good. Devontae Smith was unavailable. Saquon Barkley left, the running back left, injured in this game. Now, a lot of the heat in Philly is directed at Nick Sirianni and also the new offensive coordinator, Sean Mannion. Some critics already calling for Sirianni or Mannion or both to be fired, that enough is enough is enough is enough is enough. We must make a change. So that is a good jumping off point. Let us discuss the question. Now you make the call. Nick Sirianni, the coach, is getting the lion's share of the heat. Why does Jalen Hurts continually escape the criticism normally that is reserved for a franchise quarterback? And yes, like, well, it's not his fault. It's the coach. It's the offensive coordinator. So I've got on this one the family station wagon, wombat, and Surgeon General's warning. And we will combine all of these things together, and we are going to make a splish splash is what we're going to do. A little splish to the splash, to the splish to the splash. That's how we're going to do it. So to lead off here, the word for this is, to answer the question why Jalen Hurts does not get the more of the blame, it is bizarre. Oh, it's so bizarre. You're yelling at Nick Sirianni. And listen, Nick Sirianni is not on my big board of good coaches. However, Nick Sirianni's there, and Jalen Hurts, he's got his fingerprints, his DNA, his footprints all over the crime scene for Philadelphia. That Ram team did not have their top two defensive players. Aaron Donald didn't play. Myles Garrett didn't play. And yet you got shut out in the second half by the B squad of the Rams. That is an indictment of your starting quarterback. In addition to your coaching staff, but let's focus on the starting quarterback. Nick Sirianni may have drawn the map. Now, he drew up the X's and O's on the map, and so did his offensive coordinator. But Jalen Hurts, he drove the family station wagon right into the Delaware River. Right there. Boom. See you later. I'm out of here. And Jalen Hurts was awful. Not average. Not mediocre. He was awful. And that's the way it is. He's a $255 million quarterback. That's his contract, $255 million. And he went out there and was 12 of 27 passing for 93 yards. 93 yards on 27 pass attempts. In the second half, Jalen Hurts completed two more passes than you and I completed. He was 2 of 9 for 10 yards. I had to fact check that. I thought that was wrong. It wasn't. The Eagles had 10 passing yards from Jalen Hurts in the second half, and yet it's like, well, it's Nick Sirianni's fault. This guy. Well, how about Jalen Hurts take some accountability? How about that? If he threw every second half pass, just on the second half, if Jalen Hurts got every snap and just threw every pass into the ground, right into the turf there at the link, statistically he would have had a slightly better passer rating than he ended up with. Who goofed? I've got to know. The Eagles offense spent the second half. They operated like a restaurant after the health department changed the locks. There was not a lot going on. Just not a lot going on there. The Eagles offense spent the second half operating in the dark. And if Patrick Mahomes or Lamar Jackson or Josh Allen go out there and have 93 passing yards in a half of football, they are getting roasted like a marshmallow. And I don't get that sense here. This is not what's going on with Jalen Hurts. This wasn't Hurts so good. This was Hurts so bad is what it was. And so Jalen Hurts, not the coach. He's like the main villain in the collapse, though. He really is the main villain in the collapse. He's actually out there. He was the one playing in the game. So it's just the way it is. Anyway, I guess we have some audio here, so we'll play it. Why not? We have it. Here is Nick Sirianni. Asked about his offensive coordinator, Sean Mannion, and do you think Nick Sirianni says we should fire him? He doesn't know what he's doing. That's option A. B, I stand by my guy, or C, no comment. Let's find out.
0: I got a ton of confidence in Sean.
10: Oh, okay. B.
0: You know, he's going to wear a lot of this. There's no doubt. I'm going to wear a lot of this. You know, our offense is going to wear a lot of
10: How's
0: this.
10: How's that fit?
0: And we all, you win together, you lose together.
10: Okay,
0: I have
10: you.
0: No complaints on what happened there today. And there's opportunity for us all to grow.
10: Grow, yes. Every team that loses grows. Oh, they grow. So great. Well, he did go to sportscliche.com, Nick Sirianni, on that one. And to think you lost to the Ram backup guys. Like you got shut out in the second half by the Ram B squad, not the A squad. The Rams put up 415 yards of offense against the Eagles' defense, and you had less than 200. Who goofed? I've got to know. I keep going back to that because I don't know what else to say. All right, meanwhile, Let's go to the LA side. And we had, well, not really in the game itself. We had a brouhaha in the final moments of this game, a real brouhaha after LA scored the go-ahead touchdown late in the game. Eagle fans and the Ram coaches got into a rhubarb and a heated confrontation from the coach's box, which is in the press box. Did you see any of this? No? Did you hear about this? You did not? Okay. All right. So we're not exactly sure who started it. A Bird fan, an angry Birds fan, recorded much of the incident. He claimed that it was the Rams. They started it. The Ram coaches banged on the window and flipped off Eagle fans, provoking retaliation from the harmless, sweet spirits from Philadelphia. So we don't know who exactly started it. The video had picked up once this thing already began. Middle fingers were in the air everywhere. You get a bird, you get a bird, bird, bird, bird, bird is the word, bird is the word, you get a bird, the whole thing. So the confrontation escalated to the point where some bird brain eagle fan threw a giant cup of, I don't know what the, it was, didn't look like beer. You wouldn't throw beer, but like a soda or something. Chucked it at the Rams coach's box. It hit the window. And then security came in there and said, hey, wait a minute. You can't do that. What's wrong with you? All right, so the question, thumbs up or thumbs down? Thumbs up, thumbs down on Ram coaches giving Philadelphia fans the double bird curtain call following their dramatic comeback win in the Delaware Valley. So I'm going to go thumbs up on this. I'm going thumbs up on this. Definitely thumbs up. Giving Philadelphia fans the double bird curtain call is wonderful. Just because they, I guarantee you, those fans that got the bird from the Ram coaches are smiling. They couldn't sleep. They're so excited. They're like, oh my God, we annoyed these guys so much. These Ram coaches, they gave us the bird. How great is that? You talk about a badge of honor. You talk about chest candy as a Eagle fan, a Neanderthal Eagle fan, to get that kind of support. Come on now. Please. And it was an authentic ending. So you'd say that. It's an authentic ending. It was very emotional game. And it was authentic. And it isn't that what we want. We always come up, we want authenticity. You got an authentic reaction. And there it was right there. You got an authentic reaction from the Rams coaches and the Eagles and their fans and all that stuff. There was a lot of emotion there. And I'd rather have that than some buttoned up insurance salesman. Give me that raw emotion. This is the football version. Like, think about it from the Eagles' perspective, their fan base. So I'm pretty confident that they were not just sitting on their hands the entire game and that they were taking part in jabbing at the Rams coach's box. And so it's like the football version of poking the wombat at the Philadelphia Zoo, if they have one, and then spending 3 hours getting raw feces thrown at you. The Rams coaches, what are they supposed to, are the Rams coaches supposed to just endure the Philadelphia abuse all day and that's it? And then what were they supposed to send them? After they won the game, send them an edible arrangements? Is that what the Rams coaches were supposed to do? I don't think so. So what exactly did you expect to happen? I thought it was hilarious. I thought it was great. Now, they were in a glass case, the press box, the coach's box, there's glass in front of it. And so it's one of those deals. It's kind of like, well, you get into a dust up and you've got all this body armor on. Okay, they had protection. They did have protection and all that. And so the coaches will likely receive a sternly written letter from the league office, saying you should not be doing that. Control your anger. What's wrong with you? And of course, when did the Philadelphia fans become the etiquette police? It's like they're at Wimbledon and they're the etiquette police. When did that happen? So the coaches will get some letter. They'll be saying, you shouldn't do that. Can't do that again. There you go. But I like the fire. Keep the fire. Keep the passion. All right. Meanwhile, last thing, we go to Las Vegas, Nevada. I was very disappointed. I thought I'd have a lot of those Raider dudes who were like, hey, Maller, you were right, Maller. You were correct. I'm waiting for that. It hasn't happened yet. Let me click refresh here. Let me see if there are any Raider guys. I mean, they were very confident, very arrogant that that team was ready to go. And my God, yeah, no, didn't really work out Yeah, they played their first real NFL game, the Raiders, and they lost. That's what happens. So the story here, first-year Raiders coach Clint Kubiak boldly predicted at halftime that the Raiders are going to win the game. The Raiders were leading at halftime. He told the sideline woman, whatever her name is for CBS, we're winning, we're going to win the game. There you go. And he said that, and then they had to play the second half. It didn't go so well. The prediction went kerflooey! It backfired. Kansas City ended up beating the Raiders. A 30-27 win. Kansas City was up by double digits in that fourth quarter. The Raiders get knocked into the losers column, something they'll learn a lot about as the year goes on. Now, asked afterwards whether or not he regretted making such a bold decree at halftime, and Kubiak said simply, that's how I felt. Close quote. All right, so the question on this one, did Coach Clint Kubiak's Raiders prove something by going toe-to-toe and eye-to-eye with Kansas City? So I have two words. Two words. Hell no! No. The Raiders, they are who we thought they were. If you want to crown them, crown their asses. They are. The Raiders didn't prove anything other than the fact that the schedule had been lying, as we told you, you didn't want to listen. The schedule had been lying, and you fell for it. You fell for the ruse. I tried to warn you. You would not listen. I tried to help you. I said, don't fall for it. Don't do it. I know you're an old dude, but don't fall for it. It's okay. Yeah. So they are exactly who we thought they were, the Raiders, and that's it. They're schedule merchants. They feasted on some cream puffs early in the year. Good for them. Congratulations. You enjoyed your little cream puffs. You got a little pink box to go. Way to go. 3-0 record, and that 3-0 record should come with a Surgeon General's warning when you look at the schedule there. The opponents the Raiders played the first 3 weeks, you know what their combined record is at this point? Now, the Saints play on Monday night. The combined record of the three opponents the Raiders played, 1-10. That is a highway in Southern California. It's the 091. That is the combined record of the Dolphins, Chargers, and Saints. We can make that a little worse if Atlanta does win on Monday Night Football. Now, that's it. All right. I didn't have any problem. We had no problem with Clint Kubiak, the bravado some people were upset about. I get if you're the coach, you're going to say, what are you going to lose the game? What's he supposed to say? Hey, Tracy Wolfson. We're hoping that we can cover the spread and have a respectable loss here. We can have a nice euthanasia situation down the stretch. That seems good. Okay, fine. Why not? So congratulations, Vegas. Way to go. You went toe-to-toe with a legitimate NFL opponent, the Chiefs, and you were right there right up until the time the Chiefs reminded you they were the Chiefs, and it didn't go so well. Kansas City showed up, and the Raiders suddenly. The Raiders. They weren't picking up the neighborhood kids anymore. It's a shame that the Raiders' opponent

0: the Chiefs did not roll over and play dead like the Chargers and the Cardinals and the Saints and all that stuff. So there you go. Down the stretch, games are won in the fourth quarter. The Raiders got outplayed, outclassed in clutch time. Clutch time was not their friend. If we look at the way the game played, I believe they turned the ball over, the Raiders, two of their final three possessions, which I don't think is good. I don't think that's good. So there you go. Back to reality for the Raiders. It is the Ben Maller Show. If you'd like to comment on any of that, you can join us right now. 877-99 on Fox. That's 877-996-6369. Time now, though, for the Maller Riddle of the Day. We'll have the Insta Advice Line coming up later this hour. But here's the Riddle of the Day. And here it is, the D-O-D-G-E-R-S Dodgers. The Dodgers are currently price gouging their fans, charging $124.99 for blank during the MLB postseason. 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That is the Maller Riddle of the Day. The answer, we'll get to it. We'll do it next. However, it is the A Block. What hour is it?
1: Let's number three.
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21: How's it going, fellow sports fans? It's Andy West. Let's look back on this day in sports history, October 5th. We'll start off today in 2001, where the Atlanta Braves became the first pro team to win 10 straight division titles after crushing the Marlins 20-3 to clinch the National League East title. Only the Boston Celtics and LA Lakers have come close. They both won 9 titles in a row. Today in 2003, Kansas City wide receiver and kick returner Dante Hall scores on a game-winning 93-yard punt return in a Chiefs 24-23 victory against the Broncos. His fourth straight game with a kick return for a touchdown. He began the streak with a 100-yard kickoff return against Pittsburgh, then a 73-yard punt return against Houston, followed by a 97-yard kickoff return for a score against Baltimore. Until then, nobody in NFL history had ever had touchdown returns in more than 2 consecutive games. And finally today, let's wish a happy birthday to hockey great Mario Lemieux, born today in 1965 in Montreal. Lemieux played his entire career with the Pittsburgh Penguins and won Stanley Cups in 1991 and 1992 as a player and 3 cups as an owner. Yes, he became the majority owner of the Penguins in 1999. He's the only man to have his name on the cup as both a player and an owner.
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0: 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Militia, you ought to know. Oh, when he opines, he just cries all night.
1: We've had better songs, but this is one of the song parodies that we have. We've had others that are better, but we chose to play this one for some reason. It is the Ben Maller Show as we continue on through the overnight.
2: Terrible.
1: I get emails from people upset. Well, you know, what happened to all the music? I don't know. Lorraine is in charge of the music. She doesn't like to play it. I don't know what to tell you. Anyway, we're here for you all night into the early morning hours. 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
0: And the crew nightly.
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2: 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Ben he Maller, hates you.
0: Ben Maller.
1: All right, is it done now? Can I talk?
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1: All right, there you go. Well, there are good songs to play. You chose to play a bad one. But it is the Ben Maller Show. 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All right, we wasted enough time. Let's pay off the Maller riddle of the day. Here it is, the Maller riddle of the day. The Dodgers are price gouging fans $124.99 for a blank during the MLB playoffs. It is one of the most ridiculous things I've ever seen. They're doing it. They have no shame over there. Let's see. What do we have? I can't read that. A giant ranch milkshake from OG Art Puffin. That's his answer. Late night drug tester says a home run hand towel is the correct answer. A slice of shrimp and egg jello salad. Wow. Good job by you there, Doc Dan. Now, what else do we have? Dodgers are going to pay the luxury tax for the $1 billion payroll. What are you talking about, Mr. Irrigation? What else do we have? Let's see here. Alf, the alien opiner, quoting Tony Bruno. Two hands, $20. What else do we have? Donkey Sausage says a cocktail cooler cup is the correct answer. Maller plus hats from JT the Wingman. That's a good-looking hat. Thanks to Tammy in Montana, Jay Scoop. That's a solid-looking hat. What else do we have? Let's see. Page down. Supermarket Steve says the Dodgers are offering the Jed York. He called him Jeb. Jeb York special, $129 for a good time. What else do we have? Let's see. Page down. Eileen in San Francisco's back from her Twitter shadow ban. She says the Dodgers are price gouging for pork swords. Wow. Poppy's picks from Analog Al. A bottle of water for truck stop fungus. A 1971 Hot Wheels Brady Bunch Plymouth station wagon from Michael in Tulsa. Kev Atomic says a limited edition Kyle Tucker bobblehead to help offset his salary a little bit. Dave Roberts dunk tank from Eek in Roseville, Minnesota. Sign me up for that. Jerry in a jar says they're charging them for a guided tour of Skid Row. Well, you got to have a guide if you go down to Skid Row. It's very interesting down there. Steelers Nasty says for a piece of avocado toast, Hawk Tua from Sean in Portland. Courtesy Flusher going with a restaurant pass. A restroom pass. That's his answer. What else do we have? Can't read that. Gunner, by the way, still has not called up to defend his football team. All right, Lorena, do you have an answer? The Dodgers are price gouging fans, $124.99 for a blank during the MLB playoffs.
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1: 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They got no shame. I am really impressed. Like, I would feel like, oh, my God, what are we doing? Like, if I was charging people that, I'd be like, this is, like, ridiculous. They don't care. They don't care. They're not wired that way. They just like, hey, these idiots will keep buying this crap. We're going to keep raising the prices. They're charging a sampler of 45 chicken wings at Dodger Stadium for the playoffs. $90 for a plate of chicken. It's just crazy. It's absolutely wild. So anyway, that is the Maller Riddle of the Day. Let's go to the phones. And this was supposed to be a golden ticket, but he was not ready. He was driving, so he's, I guess, sat in his car. And let's say hello to Thomas, who is in Minneapolis. Hello, Thomas. You're on the Ben Maller Show. Welcome, Thomas.
4: Hello, Ben. Am I in the air everywhere?
1: You are blasting out to the heavens.
4: Okay, well, I just want to say my Minnesota Vikings, I put my money where my mouth is, and I said we go 13-4, and we are going to drop our quarterback.
5: Help!
4: And Wentz is going to be the starting quarterback going into the playoffs.
1: Yeah, so you have it all mapped out. Have you seen the script here? Have you checked that out?
4: Because you know, when I called in a couple of years ago, not on your show, but another nationwide show, I told him Sam Darnold was going to be an All-Pro, and he was going to make the
5: Super Bowl.
4: He was going to make the Pro Bowl, and they ripped at me like a couple of years ago.
1: Well, that did not end well. Your Sam Darnold prediction did not end well there at the end there.
4: Well, Sam Darnold left, and he won a Super Bowl.
1: Well, I know.
4: So he's doing okay.
1: He didn't do it in Minnesota, though. He had one of the worst playoff games against the Rams. Remember that game in Arizona because there was some fires in L.A.? It was a mess,
4: the game in Arizona with the fires and everything.
1: Yeah,
4: yeah, but Sam Darnold, you know what he's working? He's making it okay, and he has a Super Bowl. Vikings don't.
1: I've heard the Vikings know they've been there a bunch, but no, not in a while, but no Super Bowl.
4: 0-4.
1: Yeah.
4: 0-4. My buddy's yelling, 0-4. We've been 0-4. We weren't even alive when they played them.
1: That's true. That doesn't count. If it didn't happen in your lifetime, it doesn't really count.
4: 98 and 09. The Vikings' best player on the team is the kicker.
1: That's not a good thing. I wouldn't brag about that. I would not celebrate that you have a good kicker. All right, listen, Thomas, you and your pal have a
4: Give me 2 seconds. We won 2 games so far out of 4 without even scoring a touchdown.
1: Yeah. No, I know. It's the
4: Baltimore Ravens did that the same time they won the Super Bowl with Ray Lewis.
1: All right. I'm sure there's a bunch of teams that did that and didn't win the Super Bowl, but I got you. All right. Thank you. The great Thomas and friend, sidekick there. In Minneapolis, that's a double your pleasure, double your fun situation. Let's go to James, who's in Tacoma, and James is up next. It is the Ben Maller Show on Fox. Hello, James. Welcome.
6: Hello. One funny football story that happened this weekend was Colorado State. They decide while the game is still going on, they're going to fire their defensive coordinator. They can't wait till after the game. They got to do it now, right before halftime.
1: I saw that. That's Jim Mora, the old NFL coach that did that. His dad, Jim Mora Sr., who's in his 90s. But Jim Mora dismissed during the game. That's like something out of a movie. That's like something out of a movie you'd see, right? You know, real life, that usually doesn't happen. You wait until after the game to do that, not during the game. But Jim Mora's got a bit of a temper. You know, his old man, pretty cool, pretty mellow, but the former Falcons and Seahawks coach, not so much. They literally whacked. They were getting smoked by, Oregon State, right? Wasn't that Oregon State up there?
6: Oregon State, yeah.
1: Yeah, the Beavers. It's always embarrassing when you lose to the Beavers. That's not good, you know.
6: Right. Yeah. One last thing for you.
1: Yes.
6: It's Saturday, both Dodger Stadium and USC football game time, the temperature was 100 degrees. Now, I realize TV is important, but if there's a heat advisor a couple days in advance, could they move the game time to like 11 o'clock in the morning?
1: I guess they could do anything they want, but they want to have everyone there, and they just gave them water and said, try to stay out of the sun. And it was like 107 or somewhere I was. It was real hot this weekend where we are. But they could have, people were saying baseball should have flipped the Brewers the Brewers-Padres game and the Dodgers game. But they're very rigid, these people. When they set the schedule, they do not want to adjust the schedule. They're like, that's our schedule, and that's all we're going to do. Let's go to Big Ace, who's next in Fort Lauderdale, living the good life. Hello, Big Ace. Welcome.
7: Yeah, hello, Benny. How you doing?
1: If I was any better, I'd be an Eagle, but not a Philadelphia Eagle.
7: I got a little problem with that, Ben.
1: Yeah, what's your problem, Big Ace?
7: Okay, Big Ace is going to tell you. Let me ask you, which team do you root for in the NFL? I just started listening to your show, so I don't know, but enjoy it.
1: All right, well, I appreciate you. I root on whoever I bet for, whoever I bet on. That's who I root for.
7: Agreed.
1: Now the team of okay, good. Now the team of my youth was the Rams, but yep. I'm a grown up, and so I can look at things objectively.
7: Okay, so I'm gonna tell you this. I grew up with Nick Sirianni.
1: His
7: family.
1: Really?
7: Listen, let me finish. They're wonderful people. They're great people. Listen, his record. First of all, he's won a Super Bowl. Do you realize how bad the Buffalo Bills would kill for Super Bowl? He's won a Super Bowl in 5 years. Yeah. And his record in the last 5 years since becoming the head coach of the Eagles is like one of the highest percentages in the NFL.
1: All right, so what you're yelling at me, but I said it's on Jalen Hurts. I said, listen, people are upset with your guy, your buddy there, you say, Nick Sirianni.
7: Yeah,
1: They're upset with him, but I'm saying it's on Jalen Hurts. He's not getting it done. That's my point. So don't be upset with me. Be upset with him. Yeah. What?
7: Yeah.
1: He needs some deodorant, man. He's stunk.
7: Now, listen, I agree. But you can't blame Nick is all I'm saying. Well, originally, we would kill.
3: Please watch your language.
7: Yeah. Oh, I'm sorry.
1: That's one of those words we should be able to say.
7: I'm sorry, honey, and I like her, too.
1: Okay.
3: My name's Lorena.
1: All right. All right. Well, are you retired or what are you? You live in Florida now?
7: No. I just beat throat cancer. So I'm
1: look at you, you big stud! Way to go! Good for you. Celebrate!
7: I beat it.
1: Good job, buddy. I'm proud of you.
7: Thanks, buddy. I used to teach kids with special needs. So
1: look at that. Well, I was a kid with special needs. So it all relates. So right there. There you go. All right. Outstanding.
7: All right, Ben.
1: All right, be well. Listen, call anytime. I like you, Big Ace. You're a character. Call anytime, buddy.
7: I'll be in touch.
1: Good job by you. Look at that. Beat the throat cancer. Good job by him. Wow. All right. By the way, Gunner conveniently says it's too busy for him to call in. Big night at Walmart there in northern Minnesota. Big night. Lot going on. Lot of stuff going on over there. Cannot call in. Sorry, sorry, sorry. Well, see, Mike Tomlin picked up a new nickname. You see this? Yeah, on the NBC broadcast, they gave him a new nickname. The former Steelers coach, Mike Tirico, they're so excited over there at NBC that all the bots loved the Minecraft thing. He's now known as Minecraft Mike. Minecraft Mike, they released the video recently. He had been spending years and years building this Minecraft city. 12 years he built this thing. 12 years he built this thing. And they put it up. NBC did a big thing, and they put it online, and it went viral. It generated more than 10 million views in a couple of days. 10 million? Really? How much of that is real and how much of that is fake? Anyway, Tom and the new nickname, Minecraft Mike. So who needs our advice? We've got the always popular Insta advice line, Unscreened Radio. So who needs the advice, the wisdom, the knowledge of the Maller Militia? If you would like to recommend someone, for this coach, athlete, anyone at all, I think we'll do mostly NFL. We could do some baseball if you want, but feel free to send a message in care of @BenMaller on X. That's @BenMaller. The Insta advice line, Unscreened Radio. We'll get to that. We will do it next. However, it is the B block. And what hour is it? Let's see if we can find
7: number
1: out right
7: three.
1: Now. Here we go. Geronimo. And the football season is heating up. 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

0: 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The Fifth Hour is P2. Put Fox Sports Radio as P3 if you want. Those are the three right there. Boom, right at the top. The Holy Trinity along with Al Fergdog and Maller Prop Guy. Thank you.
1: Hey, you sports figure guy or girl.
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1: And if you don't like it, screw you.
0: And away we go. It's the Insta Advice Line, Unscreened Radio. The safety net is off. Here we go. Who needs our advice? We activated the Maller Think Tank, and after a minutes-long review of the games in the NFL this weekend, we have determined the team that needs it the most, the Philadelphia Eagles. E-A-G-L-E-S, suck, suck, suck. Eagles lost two games this past week. They had the worst third-down performance in franchise history, 0 of 12 on third down. Just 172 yards of offense against an Eagle team, or against a Ram team, rather, missing their top two defensive players. Aaron Donald and Myles Garrett did not play in that game. So what is your advice to Jalen Hurts, who averaged less than 3.5 yards per pass attempt, had just 93 yards? He's a $255 million, $55 million contract quarterback, $255 million man, 93 yards. 877-99 on Fox. You're live on the air. When you hear my voice, we'll start out with you. Caller, you're on the air. Hello. Advice to Jalen Hurts and the Eagles, caller. Caller's not there. We'll go to caller two. Caller two, you're on the air. Line two. Hello, line two.
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0: All right. Thank you for that. Yes, caller, you're on the air. Rapid fire. Line four, you're on the air. 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
0: 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Line number, let's go to line 5, 877-99 on Fox. 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
0: Well, I know. You're the demo they're looking for, Ferg Dog. Line 6, you're on the air, line 6. Hello.
6: Yeah, morning time. Hey, Mike Tomlin sound like he got a gazoo lodge in his throat, doesn't he?
0: Yeah, he does. Well, there's our guy right there. That's Rick in Maryland. Caller, you're on the air, caller. Hello.
7: Lorena, ¿qué pasa, mami?
0: We're giving advice here to Jalen Hurts and the Eagles, caller. Let's go to line 1. Line 1, you're on the air. Your advice, line 1.
8: More tush push.
0: All right, more tush push. Yes, line 3. Let's go over to line 3. Hello, line 3. It's the instant advice line. We're helping out the Eagles. We are trained professionals. Do not attempt this at home. If you ever get your own radio show, this is not easy. Line number 3. Hello, line 3.
9: I sat on the burrito.
0: Okay, well, you might want to clean your pants. Line number 4. Hello, line 4.
10: What do you call a one-armed hooker?
0: I don't know what.
10: Stingy Jack.
0: All right, thank you for that. I don't know what he said, but I don't want to know what he said. Line 5. Hello, line 5.
11: You ought to learn to play better football through the Bad News Bears.
0: Oh, right, well, thank you. There's a guy, Frank the Tank, there checking in. Hello, line 6. Hello, line 6.
12: Get ready to break out all the brown paper bags for every team.
0: Yes, that's right. Well, starting with your Pittsburgh Steelers there. That's Sean the Hood Guy. It's the Insta Advice Line, Unscreened Radio. Hello, line number 1. Hello, line 1.
13: This is Terrell Owens. That's my quarterback.
0: That's my quarterback. Leave my quarterback alone. That's my quarterback. Line 2. Hello, line 2. You're on the air. We're giving advice to the Eagles. They've lost two games this week and got absolutely smoked statistically by the Rams and blew the lead late. No points in the second half for the Eagles and Jalen Hurts. Hello, line 2. You're on the air, line 2. Hello.
14: Hello, how you doing today?
0: All right, thank you for that. That's E-Dog from Long Island. Line 3, you're on the air, Line 3. Hello. Line 3 is not there. We'll go to Line 4. It's the instant advice line for Jalen Hurts and the Eagles. Hurts averaged 3.4 yards per pass. Hello, Line number 4. You're on the air.
15: Shut up, fatso. You.
0: All right, Line number 5. Hello, Line 5. You're on the air, Line 5. Go.
16: Happy birthday, Roberto.
0: Oh, yes. I'm sure it's Roberto's birthday somewhere. Line 6, you're on the air, Line 6. It's the instant advice line for Jalen Hurts. Hello, Line 6.
17: Hey, picking with Poppy. I want to be on the phone.
0: All right. We'll do one more. If it's good, I'll take credit. If not, I'll blame the coop. Final call, instant advice line for Jalen Hurts and the Eagles.
18: Line 3.
0: Line 3. You're on the air, Line 3. Hello.
19: Hey, what are you trying to deal with, man? They didn't win three playoff games in 15 years.
0: There you go. Long-winded guy, Coop. Long-winded guy right there. Whee!
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5: The Atlanta Braves beat the Dodgers 3-2 Sunday night in L.A., tying up their division series at a game apiece. While the Braves left 11 men on base, the Dodgers, with runners in scoring position, were 0-for-8. Top seed Milwaukee's up 2-0 after edging San Diego 4-3 with a two-run single with two outs in the bottom of the ninth. WNBA semifinal wins for Golden State and Atlanta. NASCAR race victory in Vegas for Chase Briscoe. The Sunday night NFL game went to Carolina over the Detroit Lions 32-26. Teteroa McMillan, 14 catches, 192 yards, and two scores. San Francisco is 4-0 after beating Denver 24-14. Minnesota is 4-0 after edging Miami 15-10. Kansas City, 4-0, came back to win at Las Vegas 30-27. Kenneth Walker, two late touchdown runs. Road victories for the Rams in New England. I'm Steve DeSager.
2: Ben freaking Mallett. Yeah.
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6: Have you had the Buffalo Bills cruising through the AFC East? You are a loser. Reality knocking at the door. Welcome in the beginning of another hour of the Ben Maller Show. We are in the air everywhere. As we talk the talk, the talky. We do that. That's right. We are made from the best stuff on Earth, which is like everyone else. It's all the same. It's all stuff from the planet. Coast to coast, border to border, and beyond, on the vast and colossally powerful microphones of FSR emanating live. We'll do it live from the frogs croaking in the lagoon, which means that rain will come real soon. That's what it says. Close. A lot of rain. Guaranteed human from the world-famous Fox Sports Radio studios, where Rob in the 3-2-1 says, "Hey, Mala, give me some of that bull." I said, "All right, we'll give you some bull." Well, because that's what Danny DeVito wants, our favorite trash man at the moment there in Boston. 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And then it was not a burner. Not to be confused with Kathy in Madison. This is not a burner who said, "Hey, what about the king?" I said, "Well, no, DraftKings. That's where it's at. 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The crown is yours. So we had some baseball playoffs on Sunday. The Brew Crew came back and beat the unstoppable closer. The unstoppable Mason Miller. Down go the Padres. So San Diego on the brink of elimination. And the Atlanta Braves. They take a game from the Dodgers. And the big bad Dodgers now, they are tied up going back to Atlanta. Chris Sale will be on the mound. That game will be tomorrow on Tuesday. Braves and Dodgers. Yamamoto versus Sale. That'll be an outstanding pitching matchup. We'll see if it lives up to the hype. So that is what's up, Ed. Now, as far as the NFL is concerned, Sunday night, Carolina took it to the Lions, but earlier on Sunday, and that's where our lead is going to come from, Orchard Park, New York, just outside Buffalo, where the New England Patriots left the Buffalo Bills flummoxed after a 29-26 victory as the Patriots, down on their luck, bounce back. They get the win here, handing the Bills their first loss of the season and the first defeat in their new stadium there with the Sherpas in the upper deck and the people complaining about the obstructed view seats and the brand new stadium and all that. So their first loss. Now, that was not the story. So we'll get to the game. The story, though, was what happened after the game when Bills safety C.J. Gardner-Johnson made a decree. Now, if you've followed the NFL for a number of years, you know when C.J. Gardner-Johnson says something, you take it with a grain of salt, but it's entertaining. So he declared that the better team lost. What, whoa? Yes, the Bills lost to the Patriots, and according to C.J. Gardner-Johnson, the better team lost. I don't know if you saw this or not, perhaps not. So Gardner-Johnson mocking the hero of the day for the Patriots as Efton Chisholm III, which sounds like a golfer on the PGA Tour. And according to Gardner-Johnson, Efton Chisholm III is a practice squad player. And he ended up catching the game-winning touchdown, as it turned out, for the Patriots. Of course, Chisholm has never actually been on the practice squad. You know who has been on the practice squad? Ding, ding, ding, ding, ding. Yes, C.J. Gardner-Johnson. I digress. So that's where we are. Chisholm on the 53-man roster. He did make one spectacular one-handed catch. You saw the highlight, or if you're blind, you heard about the highlight. 23-yard catch from Drake May late in the fourth quarter. So New England loses, but according to C.J. Gardner-Johnson, that's it. Better team lost. Buffalo should have won the game. He doubled down saying New England, quote, ain't do S better than us, close quote. All right. So King's English right there from C.J. Gardner-Johnson. He said New England ain't do S better than us. He predicted revenge. There will be revenge in the rematch. All right. So that is a good jumping off point. Let us discuss the question, what stands out? Let's just play off this. What stands out about safety C.J. Gardner-Johnson saying the better team, the Bills, lost to the Patriots? The inferior team beat the better team. All right, so I've got Beehive, Morning Zoo, and Ike's Sandwich Shop. And we will combine all of these things together and have a big pile of jambalaya, big bowl of jambalaya. We'll get some baba ganoush, the gabagoo. We'll have some matzo ball soup. We'll have some chocolate almonds. We'll just have a great time. We'll just be just effing great. Just effing great. So, first of all, to answer the question, what stands out about C.J. Gardner-Johnson and his mouth saying the Bills are better than the Patriots, even though they just played and they lost? Doing talk radio, we love CJ. We do. Gardner-Johnson is just wonderful. Freaking great. The guy's a human Molotov cocktail. And it's one of those guys. When I did that job, when I was a radio locker room stringer guy, you always knew who you needed to get a good soundbite. And there's always, every team's got one or two guys that's the soundbite guy. You always had to know who the soundbite guy was. There was also the repeated guy. When I covered baseball, certain guys would just repeat the question in the form of an answer. That was always a good guy to have, repeated guy. Because if you wanted a certain answer, you'd phrase the question with what you wanted them to say, and then they would just repeat it. They'd take the question mark out of it. But C.J. Gardner-Johnson over the years has been great. He really is just a firebrand. And he wakes up and says, how can I annoy someone today? Who can I annoy? I would like

0: to annoy someone. Who can I annoy? And it's just great. And football does need characters like this. It's important. I believe it is. Willing to kick the beehive down. That's C.J. Gardner-Johnson. He's not afraid to kick the beehive down and rant. And the better team lost the game. Blah, blah, blah, blah, blah, blah, blah. There you go. So gold. Audio gold is what that is. It was the NFL equivalent of what he did. There was a double meaning because he was obviously just trying to get attention. And that's what he does. But he's also look over there guy. Hey, everyone, look over there. Now, you know, in magic, the magic is not the trick. It's getting you to look somewhere else. And then they use the switch, the switcheroo. And that's where the magic happens, is because your eyesight is looking somewhere else. You have blindness right in front of you. You don't often see things right in front of you. There's all these little tricks that magicians do. So in this case, Gardner-Johnson did a, hey, look over there, and Josh Allen escaped through the back door. He snuck out. There was an escape portal, and he got out of there. As I'm out of here. See you later, suckers. Bye-bye. Now, Josh Allen was garbage in the second half of this game. He just was. Anyway, you cut the loaf of bread, it was not good. It was not good. And he had a 74 passer rating, and he got outplayed. Drake May outplayed him, and much to the dismay of CJ. And that's it. That was the ultimate diversion play right there. And so he made it all about him. Now, the best part, as good as all the rest, CJ tried calling the game-winning Efton Chisholm III a practice squad guy. And, of course, he was wrong on that. And this is a masterclass in agitation. It just is. Deflect. That's my quarterback. Stand by your quarterback. And then you end up getting roasted for your own hypocrisy. By the way, tremendous late-game passing by Josh Allen there. Nice job by him. Solid. All right, secondly, to the New England side of things, as Drake May, is he now good? What happened? Drake May was in the crosshairs for the Patriots, Mike Vrabel, and a lot of drama-o-rama around the Pats. New England entered Buffalo averaging an NFL-worst 12 points per game, which I'm told is not good. And then on Sunday, Drake May outplayed Mr. Former MVP guy and Josh Allen in the second half. He was making more plays than the quarterback for the Buffalo football team, which leads to the obvious question. What is the question? The question is, with this upset win over the Bills, Patriots were almost a touchdown dog in that game. Is New England quarterback Drake May now out of the doghouse? Arf! Arf! Arf! Is he out of the doghouse? So we spent several minutes deliberating the available information to come to the conclusion, and we've determined that one upset victory does not qualify for a presidential pardon, unfortunately, from weeks and weeks of quarterback malpractice, which Drake May had. You say, ifs and buts were candy and nuts, the Patriots would have at least one more win. That Seattle game was pretty much in the bag, and Drake May gave the game to Drew Lock and Seattle. So that's on him, like that game. And you say, well, some other moments there where the Patriots could have, should have, would have one other game. So at least one, probably two. If Drake May doesn't have his head up his tuchus, they would have won those games. But he's not out of the doghouse is what I'm trying to say, because of one decent game. And listen, he made the same mistakes he's been making. I think he's got 17, I saw the stats somewhere, 17 turnovers since the start of the playoffs last year, which is just horrific. All right, so all we've done, we haven't taken him out of the doghouse. Drake May, we've just changed the newspaper. We've replaced the newspaper, and everyone wants a parade. You get a parade. Way to go, because you looked somewhat competent on a random October Sunday. Congratulations. For one afternoon, you looked somewhat competent. It does not delete the first three games of the year. The DVR, somebody has a DVR still, and they're like, wait a minute, you can't do that. Drake May gave the Patriots and the people that support the Patriots evidence of life. There is movement. We have movement. Way to go. Looked a little more like the MVP runner-up last year. Baby steps, baby steps, baby steps, baby steps. Of course, the result says a lot about the way this is handled. Before halftime, it turned out that Drake May did have a case of the burpees. Yet again, he coughed up the football and bent over, coughed up the ball, repeat. And so a couple of mistakes there. Two turnovers, a strip sack at the Buffalo 23-yard line in makeable field goal range. Drake May coughed it up, and the pocket collapsed, and he failed to protect the ball. So that's the way he's been playing earlier this year. And then May also had an interception. So he's essentially, it's like he's a morning zoo radio guy. And as a morning zoo radio guy, you just keep giving stuff away, right? Yeah, you get a, you know, free tickets to the concert. You get this, that, and all that stuff. So there you go. He's still firmly in the canine condo, Drake May. He's not out of it. We'll give him a longer leash. Longer leash, as we said, but that's about it. All right, now, final thought. To Jersey we go. Every week there's got to be a controversy in the NFL. We can't get through a weekend without it, which is great for talk radio. Last week, we didn't talk too much about it on this show. There were a lot of people up in arms because a ball boy in Jacksonville, the Patriots got smoked in that game, but one of the ball boys would not give the football to one of the Jacksonville players, and this created quite the hullabaloo. People were up in arms over that. Well, now, this week, the controversy, unless I missed something, I think the big controversy is this. Cardinals lost to the Giants. Game ended on a pick six by Jacoby Brissett, but 36-24 the final. The Giants get the win, as Brissett was very generous at the end there. So the bigger controversy came when an NFL official yelled, F you, twice to Cardinals tight end Trey McBride. He yelled it, the official caught on camera yelling, F you, at Trey McBride. Now McBride looked baffled. He looked angry. And there were some people from the team, the staffers there for the Cardinals, who had to hold him back. It was like professional wrestling. Hold it back now. Hold it back now. Now, that exchange came in the fourth quarter after McBride thought he was tripped while running a route or route, depending on where you grew up, but no penalty was called. And adding to the annoyance, McBride had his worst game of the year. The tight end for the Cardinals there, he caught 7 passes, which is nice, but 31 yards, which is not nice. And so that's the story. Now, the NFL has said they're investigating. The Keystone Cops of the NFL are going to sniff around. So here's the question. What is your perspective on the official yelling F you a couple of times to Cardinals tight end Trey McBride, where the NFL is now going to investigate this great injustice of the modern world? So apparently an NFL player can spend all afternoon MFing the referees, abusing the referees, and heaven forbid, the referee replies with the native language of football. Can't do it. So McBride, from what I read, he asked for clarification. The official clarified with 2 syllables. First one starts with an F. The second word there, you, and that's it. That's customer service. That is straight up customer service responding to a complaint. Now, we found it refreshingly human. I liked it. You know, as I said, men being men, that's how you do it. You talk, and not diplomatic. Obviously not diplomatic. The referee and Trey McBride, they weren't negotiating some kind of peace treaty. It was great. McBride went down to Ike's sandwich shop there, ordered the Tongue Hero, and the ref delivered a little extra mustard there in the native tongue. Got the native tongue there. And listen, I grew up on NFL films. I'm getting old, but the NFL films used to show this kind of stuff all the time. Like the referees would yell at the players would yell at the referees. And it was all fun. It was all fun and games. Also, there used to be these MLB videos where old school managers, all the managers are robots now, the lifeless robots in baseball. But there used to be people that had personalities and had lives, and they were interesting people. And big characters, bigger than life characters, people like Earl Weaver and Tommy Lasorda, and they'd yell at the umpires. And the umpires would yell at them. And nobody cared. But now we've given dumb people power. Dumb people are up in arms. Oh, I can't believe that somebody would talk to Trey McBride like that. First of all, how many people even know who Trey McBride is? Secondly, my God, come on. That was an NFL Films moment with the parental controls turned off for that particular moment. And the media, of course, will analyze what happened there 400 times longer than the actual confrontation lasted, which was very quick. To have a couple of grown-ass men exchange profanity in a violent sport. Oh, my God, we can't have that. That's trauma. That's trauma. Oh, my God, no! Yes, you idiots. You idiots. That's, everything will be fine. No one got hurt. Yeah, that's just, hey, F you, F you. We're all good. An F you for an F you, and the world goes round. And so the NFL should skip the fake outrage and slap the this right into the next. They should come back with that blooper reel thing, bring back the blooper reel, NFL blooper and bloopers and practical jokes, and there you go. You got the referee, loudmouth referee. But instead, we'll get some investigation. And the NFL has handled this internally. So-and-so has been fined blank amount of money. It is the Ben Maller Show. We'll take your calls 877-99 on Fox. 877-996-6369. Also, on the X Machine, at Ben Maller. That is at Ben Maller. Well, there were a lot of hotheads. It is still hot a lot of places this time of the year, even though it's early October. El Nino! And we had a well-known NFL player who had to be held back after a confrontation with his former coach, his former head coach. We've got the details on that. And just hours after the Chiefs-Raiders game, the Chiefs speculation machine getting cranked up about a possible addition to that team, which is undefeated to begin the year. We'll get to that as well. We'll do it all, and we will do it next. However, it's a block party kind of a day. It's the A block, and let's find out what hour it is. We go to the Lorena Theater in Sherman Oaks, California, to try to find out what hour it is.
1: Number four.
0: Two jazz hands in the air everywhere. 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

0: 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Reminder, fifth hour podcast. New episodes drop every weekend, Friday, Saturday, and Sunday. It's a spinoff of this show. And you can hear this past weekend's chit-chat. We had Doc Mike from Chicago made the rare and appropriate appearance. And Mike the Leprechaun on the mailbag on Sunday and other riveting episodes as well. So check out the fifth hour podcast. You want to be part of the live show? Operators are standing by. 877-99 on Fox. That's 877-996-6369. Also on X at Ben Maller. That's at Ben Maller. And you can say hello to Lorena, FSR.
1: Workout.
0: FSR Tech Queen.
2: Hi, Bill.
0: Right there. And Koopa Loop at a Bronco Fan. Your comments can and will be used against you in the court of sports radio. So please act accordingly. So one of the other controversies in the NFL this weekend, the 49er-Bronco game, which we did not spend too much time on, but linebacker Dre Greenlaw was enraged. He was very upset.
3: What a clown.
0: That's a Koopa Loop Bronco fan. So Dre Greenlaw upset with Sean Payton and the Broncos, who released him earlier this year. And in the first quarter, Greenlaw made a tackle near the Denver sideline, and he had a message for Sean Payton. He said, "You effed up releasing me!" And Payton appeared to respond simply, "I know." And it turned out that that was not the end of the back and forth. The bad blood continued after the Niners got a 10-point win over the Broncos, and Greenlaw confronted Sean Payton on the field. And Fred Warner came over, had to restrain Greenlaw to keep the peace there. And Greenlaw said afterwards, he said, quote, I just haven't talked to him in months. It's just a lot. Okay. They're just trying to catch up. That's it. There you go.
3: Dude was hurt the entire time he was on the team. What do you expect? We're just going to keep you around. Not only, he was hurt the entire time, and then when he wasn't hurt, yeah, he was getting suspended for shoving officials.
0: Oh, I do remember that. Yeah. One game for threatening an official or whatever, yeah. They paid him $35 million or something like that, and he didn't do anything for the Broncos.
3: Right.
0: Some of those guys, yeah. They only are good with the, Debo Samuel sucked with the Commanders. Went back. Some of these guys are just good with the Niners. It's weird. It has like the reverse effect. They have that electrical substation. For some people, it hurts them, but for others, it helps. It gives them a superpower. It's very odd. Let's go to the phones. We'll say hello to, let's go to Mark on the North End. Hello, Marky on the North End. Welcome, Mark.
4: Hey, good morning, Ben. How's it going on this Monday?
0: If I was any better, I'd be a May, but not Drake May, because he throws a lot of interceptions and things like that.
4: Well, I got to say, I won't say he's completely out of the doghouse yet, but I think Romeo Doubs pulled himself out of the doghouse yesterday. And also in the late game last night, yeah, Bryce Young and McMillan, they looked like they were putting on a wide receiver quarterback clinic last night.
0: Did you see who they were playing?
4: No, I saw who they were playing. Why?
0: The Lions are terrible. They're the worst defense in the NFL. They suck. So
4: yeah, I understand that, but yeah, it was amazing how they kept kept going the opposite way of what's his name, Hutchinson.
0: Yeah. Well,
4: they kept him away from
0: Ted. McMillan had 14 catches for like 190 something yards or whatever.
4: Well, yeah, between him and CeeDee Lamb yesterday, they had 31 catches.
0: That seems like a lot. That seems like a lot, Mark. That seems like a lot of catches.
4: That is a lot.
0: Yeah, that is a fair amount of catches for sure. There you go. So, yeah, we'll see what going forward here with Drake May, but at least in the second half, for half a football, he was better.
4: At least Dobbs started catching the ball and getting some yards.
0: Yeah.
4: No more drops. That was a good sign yesterday.
0: There you go. You got your Romeo Doubs. He did not catch everything. There were some drops, but yeah.
4: He didn't, but at least he's finally, him and May showed up 4 weeks late, but they showed up.
0: Yeah. Well, they don't have training camp, so they have to wait 4 weeks to start the season. That's how that goes. So
4: maybe they should stop playing some preseason games.
0: I know. They all get hurt anyway. Might as well play.
4: Exactly. What's the problem?
0: Exactly. All right. Thank you. There's a great Mark on the North End there. Hot Patriot talk for Mark. Now, one of the other stories here, and if you're watching the Raider game with Kansas City, Tyquan Thornton made a huge play for the Chiefs. And then we noticed, wait a minute, his leg is bent the wrong way. That leg is not, that's not supposed to go the way that that's going. What's going on with that? Yeah, it was a terrible, horrific injury. And the Chiefs off to the great start, right? Beat the Raiders, double-digit lead in the fourth quarter. But wide receiver Tyquan Thornton suffering a ankle injury. The foot was bending the wrong way. It was a hot mess. And Thornton, you got to think he's not going to play this season again. That's a season-ending injury. I'm not a doctor. We can play one on the radio.
3: He didn't even realize it.
0: Oh, so bad. Jim Nance didn't realize it either. He was like calling the game. Nance didn't realize it. And then they showed the replays. Oh, might want to look away.
3: Well, yeah, he tried to stand up to celebrate his catch.
0: Ah!
3: He's like, wait a minute. Where's my foot?
0: Ah, my foot's over to the right. I got to go to the left. That's just terrible. So now, of course, the connecting of the dots, Tyreek Hill, which will go about as well as Odell Beckham. The Tyreek Hill thing will go about as well as Odell Beckham, but we'll see how that goes. Let's go back to the phones. Benjamin is in the bayou, and he's up next in New Orleans. What's going on, Benjamin? Welcome.
1: Oh, man. Hey, did I hear you say that there was another man from Louisiana calling?
0: Yeah, yeah. We have a guy named Anthony in Louisiana, but all he does is call up and flirt with Lorena. You actually have sports takes.
1: Oh, you don't see what you do. You add the jambalaya to the kujandalay. I mean, to the gabagoo, and now you got the whole Louisiana nation coming.
0: That's right. I just got to add a poor boy in there. We're good to go, right?
1: You're the new favorite son, my man. Hey, I just got out of work, and I'm on my way to the kujandalay. You know what that is, huh, kujandalay?
0: I have no idea what that. What is that?
1: The rest of the world called that a pig roast.
0: Oh, you're going to a pig, a little early morning pig roast. Huh?
1: I bring you the Creole, you know, the Creole culture here, so for all your people. But yeah, we're on the way to the kujandalay. We're going to drink the homemade wine, and it's a beautiful day because the Saints play it on Monday night.
0: That's right. You got a pregame. That's right. We'll all be watching that Saints game at the Falcons. A little NFC South Donnybrook.
1: We had the whole day. We got the whole day to get ready so we can get ready to pluck them dirty birds. You know, they know the game for the Saints better than when we played. We give the ATL hell.
0: I hear you. Well, enjoy the pig roast. Thank you. There he is, the great Benjamin from the bayou.
2: I've always wanted to go to one of those.
0: They have them in Hawaii, too. The luau's, they call them in Hawaii. But it's a little different in New Orleans.
2: With a coconut shell? That sounds fun.
0: Oh, in Hawaii? The Lays, you know, they give you the Lays.
2: Yeah.
0: You have to play and all that stuff. And yeah, it's a way to go. All right, let's say hello to Marcel in Brooklyn, the pride of Brooklyn. Hello, Marcel. Welcome.
5: You can call me the pride of Brooklyn all you want. The mean streets of Brooklyn.
0: Well, thank you. I just did.
5: The happiest place in Brooklyn, the heavenly place of our borough. Boy, oh boy there, Ben, I guarantee you are a real respectful man.
0: That's right. But very respectful.
5: You. Good job by you.
0: Thank you. I appreciate that. And who is the player of the night, Marcel? Who do we have? Player of the night.
5: I have this player of the morning representing. You told me about the Giants and the pick six. So coming up, fingers crossed, ladies and gentlemen.
0: Fingers crossed. I'm very, very important. Yes.
5: In the meantime, we're going to do some food picks. With no New England calls like Mike the Idiot Con and others.
0: We will not put those guys on. I promise you. I would never put those guys on. Very offensive.
5: But let's get into it.
0: All right. By the way, congratulations, Marcel, to your Jets. They ended the streak here after 630. It's a fun fact, by the way. 630.
5: Let's do your fun fact instead. Hit it, Lorena.
0: All right. Fun fact here.
6: Ben Maller fun fact.
0: After 637 days, what did the Jets do that hadn't happened in 637 days?
5: Ooh, lost to the Chicago Bears. That's why.
0: No, the Jets finally ended a 637-day interception drought.
5: Oh,
0: yeah.
5: Wow, interception drought.
0: Congratulations there. The drought covered 636 opponent pass attempts, 20 consecutive games without a Jets interception. And so congratulations to the Jets as Minka Fitzpatrick intercepted Tyson Bagent in the second quarter of that game. The Jets lost to the Bears, but They did an interception. Okay, here we go. We have some callers that want to play food picks as well. So,
5: yes,
0: caller.
5: Let's get into it, everybody.
0: All right, let's see. Caller, you're on the air, caller. You're line three. Hello, line three. You're on with Marcel. We're doing food picks here, line three.
5: Yeah, line three. Welcome to the show.
7: You're in the doghouse. Are you a rose minute. Or a cactus?
5: Wait a minute.
7: I had... What?
5: It's this Mike the Idiot con?
0: I don't know. No. Do you think it is? I don't know. No, he says no.
7: The podcast mailbag on Fridays or Sundays suggested you and the leprechaun have a verbal octagon.
0: Oh, yeah. You want an octagon, Marcel? You want to go to the octagon against the leprechaun?
5: Well, let's do it.
0: We can't do it right now. We have to promote it. How about Wednesday? Why not Wednesday? We'll promote it on Wednesday. How about that?
5: Oh, yeah. Let's do it. 5 a.m. Eastern, 2 a.m. Pacific. Hump day.
0: Yeah. All right.
5: But right now, let's get to food picks instead.
0: Yes, very important.
7: I am from Chicago. I had corn candy on a moldy pizza.
5: Oh, yuck.
0: Yucky.
5: That is totally unacceptable. Gross.
0: Yeah, all right. Let's see.
5: All right,
0: we have another caller. Caller, you're on the air. Hello, caller. Line four, you're on the air, line four, with Marcel in Brooklyn playing food picks. Caller, hello.
5: Yeah, line four, welcome to the show.
8: My buddy Marcel, how are you doing this morning?
5: Wait a minute. Who is this?
0: Well, who do you think it is?
8: It's me.
5: Poppy?
8: Jesus.
0: It is not Jesus. It is not Jesus.
8: No, Jesus, he has nothing to do with this, but you do need Jesus.
0: Yeah. Okay. What is going on? Everything okay, Marcel? What is going on with you?
5: Oh, such a terrible caller.
0: You don't even know who that is, do you? You have no idea. Who do you think that is?
5: It's Hollering James.
0: It is not Hollering. You're 0-2.
5: No.
0: You have one more guess. One more guess.
5: It's Mike in New Hampshire.
0: Let's see. Mike, is it reveal answers? Mike in New Hampshire, is that you?
8: It's the Dynasty Sniper, Mike. In New Hampshire.
0: Ah, Marcel.
5: 1-2.
0: What?
5: So, what do you have for food picks there, Mike, in New Hampshire?
0: I love that Marcel's so...
8: I think you had roadkill pizza.
5: What?
0: Yeah.
5: This is not
0: all
5: a
0: right.
5: mixed
0: All
5: match.
0: Right. I thank you. My God. I believe you had oodles and noodles, a classic dish.
5: Oh, yes, the oodles and noodles it is.
0: All right, Lorena, you want to play food picks with our friend Marcel? He lives in
2: the project. I think you had cheesy chicken enchiladas.
0: All right.
5: Not a mixed match. And Coop de Loop, same with me and Ben. What you got?
3: I think you had beef pad thai with peanuts.
5: What? This is not a mixed match, it is.
0: What do you think that is, Marcel?
5: Peanuts? It's from Snoopy.
0: Marcel never disappoints. He does not. Very close. All right, reveal answers, please.
5: Yes, it is. Hit the drum roll, please, Lorena.
0: Very demanding. Very demanding.
3: I said please.
5: Oodles and noodles.
0: Yeah.
5: The turkey wings.
0: I'm the all-time wings king at Marcel Food Picks. I have more wins at Food Picks than anyone else. Put that in your pipe and smoke it, Ned in Nebraska. Come on. Please.
5: And the player of the morning representing my big blue.
0: All right, who is it?
5: Deton Banks, pick six.
0: What do you say? What?
5: Deton Banks.
0: Oh, okay. All right.
5: Pick six.
2: Pick six.
0: All right, I got you. All right, still not as good as your Toronto Raptor from back in the day, you know. Pascal, yeah. All right, thank you, Marcel. All right, there you go. I need some contestants here. We're going to have the Maller Militia Feud. If you'd like to play the feud, come on down and play the feud. Give us a buzz at 877-99 on Fox. We'll get to the Maller Militia feud in its entirety, and we will do it next. However, it is the B Block. Let's go out to the Lorena Theater in Sherman Oaks, California, Ventura Boulevard of Stars, and let's find out what hour it is.
2: Number four.
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0: 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Early morning now. A decent sports viewing day today. Got a couple of baseball playoff games and a Monday night football game. I know Benjamin on his way to a pig roast. He's excited about that. And we're here with you, and you can support the Ben Maller Show podcast. And how do you do that? Well, just listen to it. 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We're here 4 hours. You're probably not listening all 4 hours. 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So check out the Ben Maller Show podcast. You can listen to the whole thing, the full Maller. Or it's been cannibalized into little bite-sized pieces. And the best-of version is 0.7 seconds long. That's it. Check out the Ben Maller Show podcast, also the Fifth Hour podcast as well. Subscribe to that. Thank you, thank you, thank you, thank you, thank you, thank you.
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5: The Lakers?
6: I believe the answer is the Clippers.
3: That is the top answer. 40 points. It's Maller Militia Feud.
0: Let's play the feud. Come on down. We've got our buddy Coach Russell in the Orlando area is going to be one of our contestants. Hello, Coach Russell. Welcome.
7: Hey, good morning. Got a big game this Friday night. Play for the district championship. So we're excited to play for that. About to win our third straight.
0: All right. Good luck, Coach. Hopefully you pull off the win for us. Make us proud there this weekend. And you will be going against Lorena. Pick two or three, Lorena. Two or three.
8: Number two.
0: All right. You have picked Chris in Boston. Hello, Chris. Welcome.
9: Good morning, Ben. How's it going?
0: Good morning. Any old Red Sox names? Well, we don't have time for that. You can't do that.
9: I always have old
0: names. I know. There's so many great names of the past. All right. Well, I have a category. Wait, one.
8: Number one.
0: Be the top one? Yeah. All right. All right. Here we go, gentlemen. Your name is your buzzer. We surveyed 100 men. Well, we didn't. Somebody else did. Tell me one household duty you just refuse to perform. Your name is your buzzer.
9: Chris.
0: Chris.
9: I think doing the dishes.
0: Yeah, absolutely. That's the number one. I want you to know, I do the dishes. So I am a dishwasher. But most men do not want to do the dishes. That is correct, Chris. And you get to go again. There are one, two, three, four more answers on the board.
9: Taking out the garbage.
0: Yes, that was also on there. And so you have the top answer and the last answer on the board. That means there are three answers left here, Chris, in Boston.
9: Cleaning the bathroom.
0: Oh, my God. Look at this. Unbelievable.
8: It's like you hate doing chores.
0: Yeah.
9: Maybe just a little bit.
0: I don't like cleaning the bathroom either. I don't mind the dishes. And the garbage I don't love, but I'll do it. But the bathroom I don't really like. All right, so there's two answers left. Chris, you have a chance to run the board. You get these last two answers. 100 men surveyed. Tell me a household duty you refuse to perform.
9: Doing the dishes.
0: Well, we already had that, and it has not changed.
9: Harder.
0: All right, we'll give.
8: He said another one.
0: What did he say? Well, I thought he. All right, okay, go ahead.
8: Say it again.
9: I said laundry.
0: Yeah, laundry was on there. All right, look at that. One answer really left. One answer left. Chris, you can run the board, and here we go.
9: I don't know. I got no idea.
0: All right. Coach Russell, there's one answer left. We had dishes, bathroom, laundry, garbage. There's one other thing that, according to 100 men surveyed, they don't want to do this. Household duty.
7: Make the bed.
0: That's a good one. Is it make the bed? No, it is not make the bed.
7: Oh.
0: All right. Anybody? Hey, Chris, anything? No?
9: No.
0: No?
7: Sweep the floor.
0: Oh, there you go. There we go. You got it. You got on the floor, bro. Coach Russell, it was clean the floor. But Chris, you win a golden ticket. A golden ticket. Thank you. All right. Thank you, gentlemen. There you go. Unbelievable.
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4: In the NFL Sunday night game at Carolina, the Panthers beat Detroit 32-26 as Teddero and McMillan had 14 receptions, 192 yards, and two scores. Kansas City's 4-0 after coming back to win at Las Vegas 30-27. San Francisco is 4-0 after defeating Denver 24-14. And Minnesota is 4-0 after its 15-10 win against Miami. Will Reichert 5-for-5 on field goals. Victories for Seattle and Indianapolis. Chase Briscoe won the NASCAR race in Vegas. WNBA playoff wins for Golden State and Atlanta. The Sunday night ball game went to Atlanta, beating the Dodgers 3-2 in LA, tying up their division series at a game apiece. And the top-seeded Milwaukee Brewers are up 2-0 after beating the Padres 4-3 with a two-run single with two outs in the bottom of the ninth. Losing closer Mason Miller walked 3 in the ninth. I'm Steve DeSager.
5: Hello!
1: Good morning to all. It's two pros and a cup of Joe.
6: Oh, boy. Yeah.
1: Jonas Knox.
7: What do you mean funny? Funny how?
1: Brady Quinn.
8: Well, that's brilliant.
1: College football Hall of Famer LeVar Arrington.
9: I love it.
1: It's two pros and a cup of Joe.
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0: And just like that, we're off and running here on a Monday morning. It is two pros and a cup of Joe, Fox Sports Radio.
1: Hold on, man. You got to give us more energy than that, bro. Come on. It's Monday, man. Come on.
0: All right.
1: Don't come in cool, man. Come in hot. Try that again, man. Come on. Do it again.
0: Oh, hell yeah.
1: Yeah. There you go.
0: All right.
1: You know what they call that when you in the dog days of practices?
0: What?
1: False enthusiasm.
0: Is that what it is?
1: But that's all right. Fake it till you get there.
0: There's nothing false about this. It's a football recap Monday here on Two Pros and a Cup of Joe here on Fox Sports Radio. LeVar Arrington, Brady Quinn, Jonas Knox with you. You can find us on the iHeartRadio app. You can also listen on hundreds and hundreds and hundreds of affiliates all across the country. We will be taking you live all the way up until 9 a.m. Eastern Time, 6 o'clock Pacific. If you're listening on the podcast, we appreciate you doing so. And how the hell are we feeling here on this Monday?
1: Come on, Brady Quinn.
2: Hey, man, I've been better. I landed in Minneapolis.
1: Oh, no.
2: All of a sudden got some sort of cold or something, so I'm trying to... Yeah, it's right. Week heading to week six college football, week five NFL. I'm trying to kick something.
1: Okay.
2: So, yeah. It's that time of year, man. It's that time of year.
1: You're dragging something.
2: Yeah.
1: Brady Quinn, you're dragging something.
0: Sickness, get on out of here.
2: Look at you. Look at you.
1: Look at you, Johnson.
0: How about the Carolina Panthers, man?
1: They're pretty Bryce good, Young? Man.
0: Bryce Young, he's a bust. He's this, he's that. Bryce Young looks good, and it looks like he's getting better and better. And
1: having fun at it.
0: Yeah, the combination with him and T-Mac, and then Chuba Hubbard as well, too.
1: Oof.
0: Like, that team's got a little something going there with Dave Canales.
1: You got a little something, man.
2: I called one of their games. I don't know if it was last year. I think it was last year. And one of the things that I was always taken back by is just everyone gets so enamored with the size of Bryce Young, and I get it, and not in a good way, right? They see him and they go, "Ooh, look how small he is." I mean, just compared to everyone else out there on the field, and they watch him and they come away in a league that is just filled with guys who are extraordinary in so many ways, whether it's their size, whether it's their speed, whether it's quarterbacks and their arm strength, or the combination of things that they can do. And, his special power isn't that. It's his processing ability and his way to be able to find, the right spot where the ball needs to go. And one thing, and I've said this to you guys kind of last year, and I've always said it this year, he just knows how to play the game. Like, he was born to play the game of football. He plays well from the pocket. He has a sense of timing and rhythm. It took him a little bit, and I also think it took them a little bit to give him some help. Like, we were talking last night, LeVar, like, once they got in T-Mac, you're like, oh, all right, this guy can play.
1: He's
2: he's capable of doing more. And they kept touting the downfield throws for him. It's like, yeah, he can make all the throws. He's not Josh Allen's arm or anyone else that has a strong arm in the league. It's strong enough, though, especially when he throws on time and in rhythm. Like, he plays the game the way it's supposed to be played from the pocket. And that's what makes him so effective, because there's not as many young guys around his age that do that. So I love watching him play, the way he gets through progressions, spits the ball around, how accurate he can be. He's tough to beat, man. I'm telling you, like, he's a tough out, and especially with what they've got out around him now.
1: They look pretty good, man. And if you thought that their showing against losing effort against the Bears was for show, if their defense can tighten up just a little bit more, I mean, they're pretty good. They play pretty well, but they give teams opportunities. Now, they shut Detroit down in that last drive and last minutes to get out of the game. But if their defense can play a little bit better than what they have, limit the points a little bit more, this could be a dangerous team, man. It could be a dangerous team. And in fact, I mean, is it crazy to think that they may win their division if they can continue to improve on the defensive side of the ball and maintain the level of play that they have on the offensive side of the ball. I don't think it's a ridiculous thought process at all.
0: Next to Brock Purdy, Bryce Young's playing the best quarterback in the NFC right now.
1: Mm.
0: Like if you actually look around the entire NFC, I mean, it's, you know, that what they did, you know, week one, like, because everyone looks at the game against the Bears and they go, wow, the Bears ran for all these yards and this and that. Man, Carolina was going
1: right
0: up and
1: there
0: down the
1: with
0: field,
1: him.
0: Too.
1: Right there with
0: and
1: him.
0: It's yeah. only continued ever since. Dave Canales, the head coach for the Panthers, spoke about apparently there being some issues, T-Mac and Bryce Young getting on the same page during the course of the week. Let's take a listen.
3: Great job by the staff coming together to make sure we were putting him in different situations, getting matchups right. And then from there, it was just Bryce and T-Mac, you know, and I got to be honest, it was not a great week of practice for the two of them. There were some misses. They had to work through some stuff and talk through it. And I've been a part of this before where you don't make a judgment on what's going to happen on Sunday as the guys continue to work and find that. And then for it to show up like that tonight was beautiful.
1: Oh, they was beefing.
0: Yeah,
1: they had to talk through it.
0: You think so?
2: No, it's
1: I mean,
2: not beef.
1: I ain't gonna say I mean, I ain't gonna say drama beef, but they had to talk through it.
2: It's not beefing. What ends up happening is, you know, you're bet. Seeing something different than how the receiver's seeing it. You might be trying something new or different, like, you know, split and the way it works out or times out could be different. It's just sometimes you introduce new concepts or you try to put a receiver in a different spot. Where he's running a route and he hasn't really run
1: And then
2: before.
1: He comes back to the huddle and he's like, hey, Brady Quinn, throw the ball the right way when I need it because I'm T-Mac. And then Brady Quinn is like, wait, man, wait. Like, coach said that we need to do it this way. And let's go. Well, let's just wait and let's go watch it on film and let's see what happens. Hey, forget all that. I need to make my plays right now. Throw the ball where T-Mac can get it, Brady Quinn. And that's how they resolved it.
2: That's exactly how it probably happened.
1: Exactly the way it went in practice.
2: I've said this to you guys before. Like one of the things that I always liked doing with receivers was you'd have them drop back and throw. Mm. So you'd run the route as a quarterback, have them get a sense for like the timing and how it looks. And then typically after they do that a time or two, they're like, oh, all right. Like now I kind of understand where I'm at, what it looks like. Like most people aren't self-aware. So if you provide them the ability to have the perspective to be in your shoes and they can actually, and you can do this in football, they actually can see it. They have a little better sense for what it looks like and how it feels and the timing of it. So, usually if there was like a big issue with the route, like that's what I would do, or that's what even as like a backup, I'd tell, you know, the starter or the receiver, like, hey, try this. And typically after that, they'd be like, oh, all right, I could see that. But the frustration typically comes in, and like T-Max had a pretty good year. The frustration usually comes because, you know, you get in the dog days of the season, guys are tired, hurt. They don't want to have to do any more reps than they have to, right? Like they've run enough so far at this point in the year. They just want everything to be able to work. And sometimes they don't see it always eye to eye. So I can see how that stuff happens, but, it seems like they're on the same page in the game, man. Cause he was, again, they always seem to be in sync and in flow with one another. And it's a pretty thing to watch.
1: And they were happy.
2: Yeah.
1: I like seeing dudes when they balling so hard. And the game wasn't won. The game was not won at the times you saw, like, they show Bryce being animated, like, smiling really big, and T-Mac was laughing, and the team was laughing. They, like, to me, sometimes we make this football thing into something more than what it is. You are getting paid.
0: You got them fighting in practice. I mean.
1: Well, I mean. Yeah, I mean, this is a radio show and it's Monday morning. I mean, you might as well say something that might get somebody to, like, who was fighting? You know, like, you say somebody died or they got hurt or they were fighting. People like, stop, like, hey, stop, be quiet. Like, somebody got into a fight. I want to hear about it, right?
0: That's
1: all. I was just me being like a radio personality. That's all.
0: Yeah.
1: Hey, but if when you think about, you know, where we are with this whole game, right? And I watched it on Friday when I watched my alma mater play, you're trying too hard. And sometimes when you put the amount of pressure you put on yourself and you're trying way too hard, you lose the fun of it. Then when you lose the fun of it, that trying too hard turns into, you know, you're not, it's like trying to run long distance while you're like straining. If you try to strain and run long, you're going to tire yourself out way quicker than what you would if you were relaxing and letting it just flow. And one thing I saw in that game, because it was a game. They were in a fight. I mean, I think they were in control. It felt like they were in control of the game pretty much the whole entire time, the Carolina Panthers. But the Detroit Lions were fighting back, and they were having answers, and you know, they were doing things they needed to do as well. It seemed a little bit harder for them, but nonetheless, they were still maintaining an opportunity to strike and potentially take the game, and even Coach spoke about it. But it just could not match or meet the energy and the excitement and laughter and happiness that the Carolina Panthers were playing with. And I thought that was pretty interesting because I saw that in another team, too. That team out of Las Vegas, let me tell you something. They lost the game, but that's a serious team.
0: Yeah.
1: They're not to be played with now, but I saw them having a lot of fun. Came up short, but nonetheless, you're seeing teams. I like seeing teams that are playing with that type of fun involved and not being too serious and too tight about it.
0: Don't you think it's also in for Carolina? It wasn't that long ago where we were talking about David Tepper, you know,
1: throwing the beer on people.
0: Well, Brady was telling me it was
1: catch this beer on
0: Brady
1: your back.
0: Brady was saying it was lighter fluid.
1: Catch this lighter fluid. I'm about to burn your ass up
0: like that. But basically throwing drinks at fans, yelling at people at a restaurant.
1: I made my own Long Island iced tea last night.
0: Did you really?
1: Yeah, Trish directed me through it.
0: Damn,
1: it was damn good too.
0: Well, all right, go ahead. Don't throw it on a Jags.
2: What that entail? Just throwing like everything in your liquor cabinet into one thing?
1: Yeah, but you got to have the right measurements, Brady Quinn. You know?
2: Oh, okay.
1: I had to get the jigger. You know what I mean? And
2: what?
1: And the jigger with an what? A, not a hard R.
2: What is that exactly?
1: You know, like the double sided. Isn't that what they call it?
4: Yeah, it's a little measurement cup that they use to pour.
1: What it's called, Beck.
4: It's a jigger.
1: There you go.
4: Yeah.
2: Whoa.
1: So anyway, I was using that jigger.
0: Why is she allowed to say it?
2: Was Jay-Z used to always say that? Wasn't that
1: jigger.
4: Back in my bartending
1: my jigger.
4: Days.
2: Was that what he was always talking about?
1: Anyway.
2: To get his measurements right.
1: You got to get your measurements right.
2: Damn.
1: You got a double of the sour. You got a single of all the alcohols except the amaretto, which makes it a LeVar Allen. That's like a double dash. You know, you do that one time.
2: That's
1: it's like
2: all
1: a
2: sugary, though, man. Huh? That doesn't give you like a wicked hangover.
1: No, I can drink them all night long. Y'all have seen it
4: all night long,
1: like Lionel Richie out this biatch. All right. Anyways, back to your point. John.
0: So my point was, don't you think it also has to do with the fact that Dave Canales seems like the most upbeat, positive, nicest guy in the world. And it's almost as if whatever's happening, he's totally calm, totally measured. Like everything, there doesn't seem to be this level of anxiety and stress that was there for basically the first portion of Bryce Young's career because of the owner, because of the Frank Reich debacle, all of that took place. It just seems like Canales is the perfect guy to take that job and to have them where they are. Like he seems like the most upbeat, positive guy in the world. And I think that probably was exactly what Bryce Young needed at that point of his career. Here in
2: for sure. Well, he needs someone who believed in him too, right? And it's a little bit ironic that that's what Baker Mayfield needed. I mean, think when he first got to Tampa, Dave Canales was one of those guys.
0: Yeah.
2: Who helped him have one of his best seasons and helped the Tampa Bay Bucks believe in Baker Mayfield and maybe even Baker believe in himself. So there's a lot of things that I think have lined up to help Bryce Young excel, but you're kind of hit the nail on the head. One of the biggest reasons is Dave Canales. Look, he's prepared. Like from knowing Dave, I was out with him when he was back with the Seattle Seahawks. He had that kind of demeanor to him that you knew he'd be a head coach eventually, just mattered when and where. The thing that always stood out, though, is he was always prepared. He was always upbeat. He has not changed. If you met him before he was a head coach, you met him now, there's literally no difference. The way he talks to people, how kind he is, you know, giving him a piece of his time, too. Like, he is one of the best people that you'll see and ever encounter in the NFL as far as how he treats and takes care of the people around him. So I'm happy for him. I'm happy for the Panthers too. You know, moving past a guy who, as Jonas said, used to, you know, dump a bunch of accelerator on people just because they got upset about stuff. I mean, Jonas, did you say he stopped in a barbecue place and literally slapped the guy? Isn't that what happened for the hat he was wearing?
0: This is my favorite story. He was on his way to the draft to go be a part of the Panthers draft, and he saw a sign that said something on outside this restaurant. Didn't you say he went in and assaulted the guy? Yeah, nunchucks. There was a weapon involved, and that.
1: Could you imagine he had the nunchucks with his hand out like Bruce Lee?
0: Imagine that.
1: Had to join under his armpit.
0: What'd you say, bitch?
1: I'm dragging something.
0: Things have changed, man, and good for them. Also, I think it helps that Detroit's defense is just a sieve at times. I'm starting to think that maybe the Lions going to a Super Bowl was not my greatest pick in the world before the season. I'm starting to think that Super Bowl pick maybe did not.
1: Not because of Hutchinson, I'll tell you that. He was gigging out there.
0: He needs help.
2: He's trying, man. Yeah. He tries hard. He's trying to get it done. 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The right tools and supplies are never far away. 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
0: It is Two Pros and a Cup of Joe here on Fox Sports Radio. LeVar Arrington, Brady Quinn, Jonas Knox with you. So we are going to have the usuals coming up later on. We do have another edition of In Case You Missed It. We've got our FSR IR in hour two of the program, and we've got the leftovers. All of it is yours here on this three-hour extravaganza. Up next, though, we got controversy. Supposed to call it down the middle. Apparently not in the National Football League. We'll get into that for you right here on FSR. 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
5: Two pros and a cup of Joe, Fox Sports Radio, LeVar Arrington, Brady Quinn, Jonas Knox with the air. Coming up about 20 minutes from now, we know the fate of a couple of people in the world of football. That'll be yours again a little over 20 minutes from now. I don't know that I've ever seen this before, but the NFL is reviewing an incident that took place during the Cardinals-Giants game yesterday. Featuring two teams that aren't good, but one of them's got a winning record for some reason. And apparently, line judge Jeff Seaman was caught on camera.
6: Huh?
5: Line judge Jeff Seaman.
6: Are you being funny or are you being serious?
5: What do you mean? That's his name.
6: Oh.
5: It's a guy's name.
6: Oh, okay.
5: You got to get your mind out of the gutter, bro.
6: I don't know what you're talking about.
5: Got issues, bro.
6: I just thought it was interesting because, you know, you guys joke around with me so much. Like, it's like...
5: You think I make that name up?
7: Yeah, but that's fun, man. I mean, you're getting better and better to it, like handling it. You know what I'm saying? Like, it's fun now.
6: It's interesting because it's like I was watching a show yesterday. Honest to goodness, the dude's name was Dixon Myaz.
7: Oh.
5: Oh, yeah?
6: Yeah.
7: Oh.
6: And I was like, this would be the perfect one to use. You know, after I like looked at it, I saw the spelling of it. It was on a it was on a news broadcast. This is the truth. Like, that was the person. They committed a crime and they were.
5: Seems normal to me. I don't understand.
6: I mean, it's a real name.
5: I mean,
6: thought it was kind of interesting.
5: Makes sense to me.
6: Okay.
5: But Jeff Seaman, the line judge in the Cardinals Giants game, was caught on camera. Apparently saying F you to Trey McBride what looked to be multiple times. So the NFL is going to take a look at it. J.C. Treader, the executive director of the NFLPA, tweeted out the following with the attached video. This kind of behavior from an official towards a player is unacceptable. Players are constantly held accountable when the roles are reversed. We expect the NFL to hold officials to the same standard. The NFL's Referees Association has not commented on the situation. And I just wonder, have you guys ever had an official say F you to you multiple times in a game? Is this ever?
7: No. Like, no.
5: What are we doing here?
7: I that guy's going to be demoted if not. He gone.
5: Like, you can't. I don't get it.
7: And the best was McBride was fully aware there's a camera right there that caught the whole thing.
5: Yeah.
7: He at the end of the video points to the cameras laughing like, you're going to get it, buddy. You're going to get it, you moron.
6: Mm. I just, you know, it's interesting because I'm going to take it down even a further lane of are there double standards? I had the conversation on Saturday about the fine that was handed out and the punishment that was handed out to Jed York and how he was fined $500,000 and was suspended for 6 games based off of his conduct.
7: Which, what, 3 already counted, right?
6: Which 3 already are counted, and he's got 3 to go. But I started, like, thinking about, okay, well, how should we be viewing this for the simple fact that you're talking about a scenario in a situation where a guy actually got fined $500,000, and he continues to make his money as the owner and moves on from it. But if you're a player, you're getting suspended for those 6 games that you're suspended for. You lose your paycheck. You don't get paid for your paycheck on those suspensions.
5: Moral of the story is go hooking.
6: We started. Well, I mean, I started running off to different names, and it's funny because solicitation is like ranked 4th or something like that, 3rd or 4th. On like level of like, you know, kind of infractions by the NFL. Like solicitation isn't like up there, like battery or whatever, like sexual battery, whatever, that's high up there. I forget what else is up there, but anyway,
5: murder, I would think murder probably,
6: like some of these dudes, some of these dudes were in the millions of what they lost in terms of wages being suspended. Now, granted, I'm not making the point because, you know, it like condones guys, like you should be able to do something wrong and not get hit for it. I'm looking at it the opposite direction. It's like if a player is going to get penalized that fiercely for what they do, then how do you justify saying that we're holding the ownership, or even in this case, you're holding, you know, referees to a higher standard, which you probably should hold referees and owners to a higher standard. I mean, referees maybe being closer to the athlete than ownership, but it just raises the questions. Like, is there really, like, there's kind of got to be a conclusion that there's a hypocrisy that exists within the NFL and how they do things.
5: Well, the only way you can really punish an owner is you take away his team, whether it's Jerry Richardson, whether it's Dan Snyder. Other than that, yeah, he's going to lose his $500,000, but he still is making money.
6: He still makes money off. Yeah, he doesn't lose any money off of.
7: It's like taking the toy away from your little kid. You know, right. It's like the only way they're like, don't do it. Don't take it away.
6: But then I started.
7: No, please.
6: But you think
7: please
6: about this.
7: Please don't take it away, Dad.
6: You're right. Yeah,
7: you're
6: right.
7: I love it so much.
5: I want them. I want
7: one. I love it so much.
6: And then they bought Richard Pryor.
7: It's like, we're gonna give you a $5 million fine. They're like, yeah, I don't care. I'm a billionaire. Okay? Not like, my team.
5: Yeah, so what
7: I can't
5: like,
7: go around, be around my team. All these Adonises, these athletes, okay, and the cheerleaders.
6: So let's take it a step further, right? You lose your game check. That's not a fine. Okay. If you get fined, if they were to fine them their game check, if they were to fine them that you pay them their game check.
7: You said the ref should?
6: No. I'm just talking like you're talking about the ownership getting their money taken away, right?
7: But I'm saying it's funny, like the suspension from the team is more painful.
6: Yeah, but think about you fine him the $500,000. That's a tax write off because it's going to a charity. It's going to a charitable situation. That's a write off. You know what I mean? Like when you don't get your check, like I'd rather you have been like, okay, I'm going to get fined this amount. I'm going to get my game check and then you're going to take it as a fine. I can write that off. But if you're suspending me for those six games and I don't receive that check, that's a double whammy because you don't even get to write that off. That doesn't go on your books.
5: Shouldn't he get to keep his $140? He didn't get what he paid for. You know what I mean?
6: I mean, after $500,000 being the fine, he should have went ahead and took like, the 500 G's and been like, "Let's go do it up."
5: Give him that $140 back, all right? And let's
6: there's
5: call
6: a couple
5: it
6: different
5: here.
6: Places. If you got your passport, man, you take $500,000. Let me tell you something: you might not come back.
5: Oh yeah,
6: you might disappear forever. Yeah. In a good way, not bad way.
5: This official's going to lose his job. Like if I were to say, you know, how this whole thing is going to turn out, this guy is going to lose his job because this will be the NFL setting a tone, you know, setting a precedent. Hey, man, this is not people already don't trust officials to begin with, right or wrong. They, you know, whether he's on the take and gambling companies and all the other things that come along with it, and there's favoritism towards one team or the other. Like, you can't let a guy multiple times on camera say F you to a player in the middle of the game and then think that people are going to be like, no, but we trust them to call it down the middle.
6: But if you said F him to him, what happens?
5: Oh, 15 yards.
6: Flag is coming
5: out. Yeah.
6: And scrutiny. Crazy scrutiny on you for not having discipline.
5: And then there was an incident in the Vikings-Dolphins game, which was awful. But there was an incident in the Vikings-Dolphins game.
6: That was a painful
5: game. Oh, boy. That just a brutal game. But where this official, you know, got in some guy's face because they got tangled up, and I'm watching these two incidents going, didn't they just get a raise? Like, didn't they, like, so didn't you guys just
6: there must be
5: get
6: something in their contracts that got them feeling confident.
5: Why is everyone so pissed off? You just got a raise. You just redid your deal. You got it done before the deadline.
6: Maybe they're
5: the
6: not upset.
5: Season.
6: Maybe they flexing. You know, it's a flex.
5: Like, oh, we got paid. Now we can talk to you however we want to talk to you.
6: Hey, bro, we the black and white, bro. We the stripes. Don't mess with it.
5: I don't understand.
6: Catch that work.
5: I don't understand how this happens, and then we're just gonna let him be back, and everything's fine. He'll get suspended a game and he'll return. I think this feels like, and so how would if he doesn't lose his job outright, what does a demotion look like? He goes to what, college football? They send him to CFL.
7: That's different. He goes down a level to college.
5: No,
7: you can't,
5: I'm just
7: cut
5: saying,
7: at the NFL level.
5: That's a different deal. You mentioned demotion.
6: I suspend him for a game or two.
7: Yeah, he'd be suspended like that. By the way, Jonas, why do you think he gets demoted to college and like, oh yeah, let's put him around college kids so he can cuss at them?
5: Well,
7: where's your logic there, pal?
5: Well, I just think that that's a group that's used to the chaos that comes along with a college game.
7: There we go.
5: And they
7: there
5: hear cursing.
7: True colors are showing. You're just upset that Kentucky came back, ended up beating your Gamecocks in overtime. It's all right. No big deal.
5: How about something? Sweet fumble. Sweet fumble. Like, they can't get anything right. Anything. Yeah. And that 2-point conversion, I'm so glad Will Stein went for it.
7: What a thing of beauty.
5: You put them in a clown suit, and then they're just waving bye to the fans. They're awful.
7: Yeah. Take that, Jonas. Go, do this. Since you're a Thousand Oaks guy, born and raised, like, we'll never leave, why don't you go pick another, like, blue blood college program? Mm. I mean, you've basically did that throughout your childhood, which is why you're a Bears fan, a Celtics fan, and a Cubs fan. It just, you're a fan of all these teams. Go pick someone else. Stop picking South Carolina.
5: Why can't I be a whore?
7: You were there for a year of your life.
5: Why can't I be a
7: year of your life?
5: Whore? Listen, I hope they do well, but I also root for Hawaii. And they're bad too. So, like, what do you want from me? It's not like I haven't taken a couple of bruises being a sports fan before.
7: You've taken a lot of betting. I don't know about as far as the teams you pick.
5: Hey, you know what though?
7: Go pick some favorites, all right? Just get some wins under your belt.
5: Can I say this? By the way, how did we do in our picks? I haven't even checked. What are we looking at?
7: LaVar's strategy is not working out for him.
5: Yeah, you went all money lines?
6: Whatever.
7: It's not good.
6: I'm going to quit pretty soon. Anyway.
5: No, come on, man.
7: Yeah. I mean, you kind of already have with the direction you're going, but
6: dang. I thought I got some right.
7: You got one right.
6: I only got one right?
7: You only got one right.
5: Who'd you?
7: You got Jacksonville over Cincinnati.
6: Right. Who else did I money line?
7: That was it.
5: You money lined
7: the Rams Eagles. Yeah, that didn't work out for
5: Philly
7: you.
5: On the money didn't line. That was
6: money line. Weren't the Eagles? The Eagles were favored.
7: They were the underdog.
5: Yeah.
6: Oh, well, then I didn't hear y'all right, because I took the Rams. Didn't I take the Rams?
7: Took the Eagles. You money lined it. Kansas City with the rest of us, which we all lost that one.
6: I was wrong.
7: You took the Chargers to money line that game.
6: I don't even pay attention to y'all because I money lined the Rams.
7: And then you took the Broncos.
6: Y'all didn't hear me right. We need to go find that clip. Well, I said the Rams were going to win. I said there was no way they were going to win. The Eagles were going to win with all those players out.
7: I don't think so, buddy.
6: I don't even care.
5: Let's pull. What do you?
6: I don't even care. I will not make one more pick during this year. Y'all can kiss my ass.
5: That's it.
6: How about that? Demote me. Demote the referee on this show. How about that?
7: Jonas, and what's his punishment? You can go to college? We're going to put him in high school kids now, Jonas.
6: Yeah, there you go.
7: We're going to let him go cuss at all them.
5: Well, hey, you said demoted, so what's a demotion look like for him?
7: I said you said that.
5: No.
7: I'm with LaVar. He'll be suspended.
5: At the beginning of the conversation.
7: He could be suspended. He could be suspended and fired and not hired again. Well, like, that's one of those things where it's on tape. You look like a moron. Why would you ever do that? And then why would the NFL or any other league allow him to come back in there? It's like, oh, yeah. Hey, we just hired the guy who just dog cussed out one of the best tight ends in the NFL, maybe the best.
5: At the beginning of the conversation, you said demotion. So what is a demotion?
7: No, I said you were saying he's demoted.
5: No, you said beginning of the conversation, you mentioned demotion. So what does a demotion look like for an official that says F you twice?
7: Jonas, you misconstrued what I was saying.
5: Okay.
7: I said, it's not like he's going to get demoted. I think he'll be suspended. I think there's a chance he might not come back.
6: Keep him going.
5: I mean,
6: keep it going. Keep it going.
5: Listen, if I misconstrued it, I misconstrued it.
6: Did you misconstrue it?
5: I don't want to misconstrue anything.
6: Did you, though?
7: That's what it is.
6: Because you do know Brady is
7: well. Why don't you throw in your right. acquiesce? No. Now he's making fun of the vernacular. So it's like what would acquiesce to? It's like Judd, it's a great word.
5: If I misconstrued it, I misconstrued it. I don't know. Look, I just. I'm not. Listen, I just think it's important not to acquiesce to any of this stuff that the NFL is trying to roll out when it comes to punishment.
7: You're such an idiot.
5: No, it's just this weird dichotomy that we're in. Where you've got, you know.
7: What's that? What's the dichotomy?
5: The dichotomy is you got the NFL, wanting players to, to operate in a certain way, but, you get officials, behaving poorly. It's just this weird, how do we.
7: Yeah, that was good. That was good. How do we find it? There's a good chance that wasn't going to work out.
5: So it's just, it's, unfortunate all the way around. But to Jeff Seaman, LeVar's guy, Jeff Seaman. I just want to say happy trails.
6: Oh, that's funny, man.
5: Yeah, happy trails. He'll be doing a podcast with Tim Donaghy at some point in the near future. So,
7: I wonder what Trey McBride had said to get that guy so fired up.
5: Yes.
7: What would you possibly say to have an official just... I don't get it.
5: Yeah, what if he tries to defend himself and go, no, but he said this. And if there's anything that would come of it, it doesn't seem like it's going to go well for him. But who knows? The NFL has got a weird way of handling punishments here. By the way, we mentioned those our picks against the spread, which I believe Brady and I went 2-2-1 this past weekend.
7: Yeah, got a push in there.
5: Not bad. 2-2-1. Got a push.
6: I picked the Rams to win, so I don't even know how that even worked out.
5: Did he? Do we have a? I
6: didn't pick the rounds. Maybe it's a different show then. Golly,
7: that could be the case because you could have flipped on. Did you do your show Saturday?
6: I did. Maybe that's
7: maybe you picked it then.
6: Maybe that's
7: and you forgot that.
3: I have it, guys.
6: Yeah, you have that, but you don't have what I was looking for, guys.
8: No, but you wanted to hear your pick, right?
6: I didn't want to hear my pick.
7: Let's hear his pick. Come on, let's hear it.
6: I don't want to hear my pick.
7: Let's hear it.
6: I don't even care. Turn it off.
7: We got time for it. Let's hear it.
6: No, we don't. Go to break. It's 3:42. La, la, la, la, la, la, la, la, la. Go to break. You couldn't pull up. You couldn't pull up what I needed you to pull up, but you pulled that up.
7: More clear.
5: Hey, they
7: could
5: were close.
7: Be any more clear.
5: It looked like they were going to win that game.
7: Here, let's hear it one more time. No one more time.
6: Hey,
7: can we hear the
6: pick? I'm leaving. Goodbye. If you play it, Spank, I'm walking out of the studio and I'm going home. Now, take us to the break. Freaking D-bags. Take us to the break.
7: He's not even giving you
6: I'm
7: the
6: walking
7: idea.
6: Out.
7: He's just calling you Spank now.
6: Yeah.
5: Well,
6: whatever
5: you picked, I know all those lines are brought to you by DraftKings because the wait is over and football's here, and so is DraftKings. 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The crown is yours.
6: As for something specific,
5: up next.
6: You're sitting there waiting to hit play on that.
5: Up next,
6: Safford and Son around
5: it's
6: here.
5: A,
6: what's going
5: another
6: on?
5: Another edition
6: here?
5: Of In Case You Missed It right here on FSR.
6: Chicanery.
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0: Season after season, the L.A. Dodgers are right here.
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Two pros and a cup of Joe, Fox Sports Radio. LeVar Arrington, Brady Quinn, Jonas Knox with you here. Coming up, top of next hour, a little over 10 minutes from now. Interesting weekend in the world of college football. I feel like there's going to be a lot of venting that might go on. A little over 10 minutes from now, that'll be yours right here on FSR. Before we get to another edition of In Case You Missed It, though, a reminder to check out our YouTube channel for the show. Just search Two Pros FSR with

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1: Sometimes you can't get to everything in the world of sports or entertainment. Good thing the guys are here to bring you in case you missed it.
0: So, you know, we talked about Jed York, which, by the way, I was thinking about this as well, too. Do you find it ironic, or maybe better yet, appropriate, that Jed York, the team shirt that he was wearing when arrested was the Yankees? Do you think that's that was just sort of a
2: I don't know. But his team is balling.
0: They definitely are.
2: Jeez.
0: So he got the six games. He got the $500,000 after pleading the no contest to the misdemeanor prostitution charges in Ohio. Also, we did find out that CBS officially parted ways with Tony Romo.
2: Well, mutually parted ways.
0: Okay.
2: Which means they broke him off something. I mean, he still jacked it up. But I mean, Q, when they say mutually parted ways, that means they broke him off, right? Like, take this money right here and get on out of here. Okay, I'll take it, and I won't say anything.
3: I don't know. Maybe. You might be right. I when I saw that, too, I thought it was interesting the way it was worded. I thought maybe they were trying to do Tony a solid. You know, hey, he's been nice to people, and he's been a good guy, so we don't want to, like, ruin the rest of his career or don't want to allow him the chance to go somewhere else and call games. So maybe that was something behind it. I have no idea.
2: To me,
3: financially, how it worked out.
2: To me, I feel like that's if he has a guaranteed contract, instead of fighting it out in court and dragging it out and it getting nasty and ugly, mutually means that they gave him like, look, man, we don't want to drag this out. Like you said, you may want to get another gig or whatever it may be. Take this settlement and be well.
3: Yeah, maybe. I mean, like I said, he could have offsets, and that's where it would really not be a factor there, because if he goes gets hired somewhere else, then, you know, they don't have to pay for it.
0: Because I think they owed him, was it 70-something million left on the deal?
3: Well, but what he did was a breach of the contract.
0: Yeah.
3: You know, so that's there's a conduct policy usually in every contract. So most likely he was not going to be owed whatever they said. He was going to have to fight for it. Yeah. Or CBS was, you know, going to have to fight for it. But whatever the case is, they're moving on.
0: Yeah.
3: Moving on. And who's your best guess? Does J.J. Watt keep it?
2: I don't know,
3: go
2: man.
3: Outside?
0: I don't know. I would just say this. As far as Tony Romo goes, whatever he got to keep from his deal with CBS.
2: He stole anyway, regardless, before he even got in trouble.
0: You could buy a lot of booze with that. I don't care what it is.
3: Oh, Jonas.
0: What?
2: Gosh. Stupid, though.
0: Well, he could. I'm not saying he will. I'm just saying he could. By the way, he did release a statement. Quote, I'm proud of what I accomplished at CBS Sports over the last 9 years. I approached my role as a game analyst the way I've approached everything in my life, with a desire to win and be the best that I can be.
2: I got a bacchiotomy. I needed alcohol.
0: I would argue against that. I'm going to use this time to take a break, something I've never done before, and focus on my health and my family before moving on to my next opportunity. I'm grateful for my time with CBS Sports and for the continued support of my family and friends, as well as the NFL community and fans.
2: I think we can all agree that next step ain't going to be paying you $18 million a year.
0: No.
3: And what, didn't he take a break after he was done playing?
0: I believe
3: his last year was 2016. Did he step into a booth right away?
0: It was pretty quick after, actually.
3: Was it?
0: Yeah, I think it was 2017. Because remember, you and I were on
3: maybe
0: the air
3: I just
0: together.
3: Stopped listening. Like, yes. Pretty Dang. Quick after I you, first heard him calling.
0: You and I were on an island alone when he first started going, hey, at some point, he's not going to be able to predict plays anymore.
3: So, I'll be honest, man. He's a good dude. Was not a fan of his game calls. And that's okay. Like, you can, you know, people probably don't like mine.
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1: And here's what you need to know.
4: The Atlanta Braves beat the Dodgers 3-2 Sunday night in L.A., tying up their division series at a game apiece. While the Braves left 11 men on base, the Dodgers, with runners in scoring position, were 0-for-8. Top seed Milwaukee's up 2-0 after edging San Diego 4-3 with a two-run single with two outs in the bottom of the ninth. WNBA semifinal wins for Golden State and Atlanta. NASCAR race victory in Vegas for Chase Briscoe. The Sunday night NFL game went to Carolina over the Detroit Lions 32-26. Tetaroa McMillan, 14 catches, 192 yards, and two scores. San Francisco is 4-0 after beating Denver 24-14. Minnesota is 4-0 after edging Miami 15-10. Kansas City, 4-0, came back to win at Las Vegas 30-27. Kenneth Walker, two late touchdown runs. Road victories for the Rams in New England. I'm Steve DeSager.
5: Hello!
1: Good morning to all. It's two pros and a cup of Joe.
6: Oh, boy. Yeah.
1: Jonas Knox.
7: What do you mean funny? Funny how?
1: Brady Quinn.
8: Well, that's brilliant.
1: College football Hall of Famer LeVar Arrington.
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1: It's two pros and a cup of Joe.
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0: What the hell's going on? I mean, can we get this thing changed or what?
1: I don't understand what's happening here.
0: LeVar?
2: I'm out of it, man.
0: Did you pay someone to not change it now?
2: All I'll say is this. Y'all haven't changed y'all songs yet. I would assume.
0: Oh,
2: I guess
0: damn.
2: I guess my song is going to change when y'all changes.
0: So the crosshairs get pointed at us now. And yeah. So that's what we need to do. We have to change ours.
1: But I thought we were doing football. I thought we were family, themed. Man.
2: This is a football themed song.
0: I thought we were a family, man.
1: Yeah, but.
0: I mean, point fingers like
2: that. There's levels, though. There's levels to it.
1: It's kind
0: damn.
1: Of.
0: Damn.
3: Like, oh, look, Jonas and Brady changed their song, and we're going
1: to
3: change LeVar's.
1: You
3: got
1: to go to Ricky, man.
2: Nah, don't do that.
1: Fastest draw in town.
0: You do. You need to go to Pretty Ricky, man. He's fast. I told Jonas that.
2: I know that I didn't do that.
0: Because I know you didn't. It would have been changed.
1: Yeah. Well, it is two pros and a cup of Joe here on Fox Sports Radio. LeVar,
0: did you just send an email? Still in your outbox?
2: Yeah.
0: Oh, buddy.
2: Yeah, I'll take it. I'll take the blame.
0: I think during that week, too, you had yourself quite the week, too. So we should give you some grace with all this.
2: Did I? I mean,
0: I think you had a long week that week.
2: Well, it's been a couple long weeks. It is what it is.
1: Hey, can I ask you this? By the way, just want to let everybody know it is two pros and a cup of Joe here on Fox Sports Radio. Yeah. It's LeVar Arrington, Brady Quinn, Jonas Knox of the air.
0: God forbid we just get right into it, you know?
1: Hey, can we? Ryan Field did look awesome.
0: Like, you didn't send a damn picture or anything.
2: It's beautiful. I didn't take any.
0: Really?
2: I would have.
0: Was it as cool as you thought, though?
2: Yeah, it's pretty dope. It's pretty dope. It looked like a soccer arena, like a place where you play soccer.
0: I had a buddy there. He's like, there wasn't a bad seat in the house. He's like, we didn't get great tickets, but we had good tickets. He goes, and it was still an incredible view.
2: The student section is A1. No, it's like they're sitting literally right on top of you, and that's awesome. Where they make you warm up.
0: That's awesome.
2: Your side that you start on as the team that's warming up, you warm up on the student section. See, for us, we warm up on our student section side. But if you really think about it, if you have stands that are literally, they are right on top of you, that would be interesting. I mean, they were saying all kinds of what they wanted Penn State football players to know about. I thought it was, strategically speaking, pretty. I mean, Northwestern, they're bright people. So there you go. They exercise some brightness and strategically having an impact on you before the game even starts.
1: They were running that ball, man.
2: I mean. That was why I didn't take any pictures. Like I never got a break. I never got a moment to look up and look around and like film it and send it to you guys. It was just like kind of like just flabbergasted, man. Just couldn't comprehend it. Like there was one run. I'm looking at it from the sideline and it was almost like it was in 4D because the hole that the guy ran through was so big. It looked like he was running straight for us. And he did end up finishing the run like right in front of us. But you could see it. It's like, if we can see this, how are the players on the field not seeing where this is going? Like, that's the hole. I mean, it was to the point of where it was just old school pulling guard. We're gonna man.
0: You want me
2: on
0: to tell
2: man.
0: You what it was?
2: I know
0: it was a wing tee, buddy.
2: Yeah, I know.
0: You know, most of those kids haven't seen the wing tee since high school.
2: It was a wing tee, and that's
0: and
2: crazy.
0: Like, Chip Kelly is a mastermind. It's like someone put out the tweet: this dude took $18 million just so he could go back to college and run the wing tee for 400 yards. I'm like, they ain't lying, and this also this tells you a couple things. Hey, last year in Las Vegas, based on how Las Vegas looks this year with Clint Kubiak calling the plays, based on how Northwestern looks with Chip Kelly calling the plays, it's no secret. Pete Carroll and whatever was going on there was micromanaging Chip Kelly because that is not the offense that Chip Kelly looked like before he got there or even after. And then obviously the way the Raiders are playing with Clint Kubiak calling the plays, it's like, oh, they can score some points, man. Like they don't need that much more talent. So it was a little bit of an indictment, I think, on Pete Carroll and what he was doing there. But I digress.
2: No, you don't have to digress. Stay there. Let's just move on. Ryan Field was nice. They opened it up. It was good. Moving on.
0: No, because David Braun deserves credit. He really does for what he's done at Northwestern. And I think this is the thing that's bothered me the most after this past weekend in college football is if you look at, for example, the way we talk about the SEC. Oh, they have 10 teams ranked in the top 25. It's just a gauntlet they've got to go through. All right, let's talk about that gauntlet. So we have an Ole Miss team that at home hosts LSU. LSU pretty much lays an egg. Don't play well. Ole Miss wins. All right, sweet. Ole Miss then goes down to Florida. And all week we talked about it. Florida was favored. That was kind of fishy, kind of interesting. And then Florida just runs the ball all over Ole Miss. And they win that game. They didn't play great. Okay. All right.
2: Florida got it.
0: And then Florida goes out to Mizzou. And then Florida goes out to Mizzou and they get their face knocked in. And Jaden Baugh essentially takes himself out of the Heisman race with 11 rushes for 12 yards. And everyone's like, oh man, this SEC, it's so tough. Is it really that tough? Because I watched the tape of these teams. And I'm telling you right now, it's just inconsistent, bad football at times. And yet they have the preseason rankings that lead into them really having a hard time not being ranked. I mean, this was Mizzou's biggest win. I don't even know how long. It was the toughest game they played all year. But part of my issue with it is Florida, after one win, went from 21 to 8 in the AP poll. They jumped up 13 spots just to go get their face kicked in by Missouri. It's like, are we not overreacting to all this? Like, do we really need rankings at this point in time the season? I would say no. Because it creates this unequalness between conferences where it's really not there. At least not between the Big Ten and the SEC. Because right now, I would love for an SEC team to try to stop Northwestern's rushing attack with what Penn State just saw.
2: Hey, bro.
0: And look, Penn State's its own issue. I think if you look at what's happening at Michigan, what's happening at Penn State,
2: too, though.
0: You've got a couple of former Big 12 coaches that look like they're trying to coach Big 12 teams in the Big Ten.
2: That's what it looks like.
0: It looks like Iowa State's trying to play in the Big Ten right now, and now you kind of see how that stacks up.
2: He'll figure it out. But sometimes you got to learn some hard lessons. I mean, we had Wisconsin beat. I mean, let's be clear. It's like, yeah, he lost his first two games in the Big Ten, but they had Wisconsin beat. That's not fiction. That's fact. They had that game. I don't know what happened, but it happened. And I look at it like the game there. You know, I don't know. Coby Howard is out. We got a lot of injuries. I'm not trying to make any excuses because they played a well of a game. They ran over us even with a third string offensive lineman. Their defense gave us fits up front. Their coverage was good. Well, I think we could only manage to get the ball to one receiver, I think, during the game. I mean, it was ugly.
1: It seemed like they knew exactly what was going on.
2: It was ugly, but again, I think that you still got to give him, a little bit more. You got to give him some time to settle in and figuring out what it is all about and go from there. I'm curious to see because USC won a tight one this past weekend. I'm curious to see, this is whiteout weekend, how Penn State will react from the conversations I've gotten. I heard there was a team only meeting and they kind of talked through some things and hold each other accountable for.
1: Is that a bad sign?
2: Yeah, it's not a good sign. It's not a good sign when you have to have a all hands on deck team meeting about what's going on. But, there should be a level of pride and there should be an approach, a change of approach in terms of, I feel like, yes, the coaches matter, but players make coaches look good all the time. And so it comes down to, are y'all going to work hard enough? There were some things about that game where it's totally about matching intensity and coming to the table and doing what you need to do. And that just wasn't, you know, present on that day.
1: I mean, Penn State is right now currently a 1.5 favorite.
2: Are they really? Kings,
0: yeah, you know, that was a fishy line. Yeah. I was just looking at that.
1: And I think it started as a pick'em. I think it opened as a pick'em. And so it's moved up to 1.5 for the Nittany Lions.
2: Huh.
1: Whiteout.
2: I don't understand why that would be.
1: Well, because it's USC.
0: It's a whiteout, man.
2: Yeah, but USC is finding ways to win.
0: What did they do this week?
2: They did this week. I mean, they have a winning record.
1: They did not look great this past week.
2: They beat Washington. They beat them.
1: Okay, I mean,
0: well, some would say Washington might have lost that game.
2: Either way,
0: yeah. I mean, you can't watch the tight end run up the sideline and not see a couple olays.
2: I mean, that's one of the wildest deals. I mean, is that one of the wildest deals you'll ever see, bro? You just push him,
0: dude's just helping him. Go, get in there.
2: Get in there.
0: Give us the ball back on offense.
2: Go!
0: Hey, yo! Get in there. I feel like that'd be like Patty out there. He'd be like, yeah! Get in there. Hey, yo!
2: He might push the wrong guy.
1: PJ.
2: He might have not have paid attention to who had the ball. He might have pushed the wrong guy.
1: Oh, no! Hey, man, PJ Flex got Minnesota rolling a little bit, rolling. Huh?
0: Like, he does. I mean, look, they've won more games than anyone else in the Big Ten over the playoff era and not having made an appearance in the Big Ten championship. You know, if this was the Big Ten West and the Big Ten East, like, or whatever they used to call it back in the day, you'd probably see Minnesota as maybe that team that ends up making it. But, look, they have to win within the margins. Their defense was phenomenal. Their Michigan's offense was atrocious. And I think all parties involved are to blame. I would not be shocked, though, if they didn't change quarterbacks. And I only say this isn't a knock on Bryce Underwood, but there are times when he drops back and you do see guys open and you wonder, how are they coaching him to see and to process where he needs to go? You know, their very final play they ran on offense, one, he ends up throwing the ball out of bounds on a fourth down, which you're like, dude, just give him a chance. The game's going to end if you don't complete this or don't get a DPI or something. So give him a chance. And it looked like they were setting up to have like the tight end kind of leak out for the first down because they had enough time after that gained first down with the clock stopping to still take a couple more shots to get closer or even the end zone. Especially with his arm and the direction of the wind in that particular case. So, you know, he ends up throwing the ball out of bounds and his tight end standing somewhere wide open around the first down marker. And I'm wondering, okay, what did he see or how is he being coached to read this? Because it looked like to me, Jason Beck, their OC, designed it for exactly what they got. And then for him to dump it down to the tight end, they go get a big gain, they move on. So my point is, Jason Beck's not going to change. He's got a really good resume of working with quarterbacks and being very productive and helping those guys progress. It seems like it's been Underwood, with the exception of a couple of games. Last week played better, but they got to make a change to see if they can't get someone else in there to help ignite the passing game. It's just it's not good, and he's not seeing the field, or he's not able to process or throw a ball, a catchable ball. I don't know what to tell you. But I don't know what else to change at this point. Yes, they had some injuries on their offensive line. That plays a role. And their offensive line play hasn't been great. But that's also something that Kyle Whittingham teams have been really, really good in the trenches. So, I mean, he had two guys drafted in the first round last year. You know, that's been a staple there. So I'm a little bit surprised of how bad Michigan's been on offense. But I also want to give credit to PJ Fleck. I mean, he's fun. He's high energy, as you guys can see. And I think everyone talks about, you know, how you could say maybe not a shtick, but, you know, some people look at it and they're like, all right, would that work anywhere? Like, roll I think in boat. Today's, yeah, roll the boat. Sky Yuma. I think in today's era of college football, it could work. Like, you could take him to an SC. You could take him to some of these other bigger programs and, you know, because he's got a message and a mantra, and he's trying to, you know, hold people to standards and all that. And I think that's what these kids need. You know, I think if you look at some of these coaches that have a lot of, they get a lot of credit for being a good play caller, but they don't really have much else with them in regards to being a leader of men. I think that's where they fall short in today's college football world. So yeah, I'm not advocating for him to leave Minnesota. He's done a tremendous job there. But if he did leave and went somewhere else, I'd be really curious to see what it looked like.
1: There was a lot of, when he got to Minnesota, there was people that were talking about, well, is that thing going to work at Minnesota? It worked at Western Michigan. Is it going to work here? And now you look back, and we were talking about this a little bit on Friday, and now you look back and you go, well, next to Kirk Ferentz, he's the longest tenured Big Ten head coach. So clearly it worked. And it's no longer
2: why
1: just a
2: shtick. Nobody
1: it's
2: care about Kirk Ferentz losing, by the way. Like, it's like, it was okay. Like, you know, you came out, you played him. Like, another loss. But it's okay.
1: You know.
2: Well, he does it the right way. I'll tell you that. Well, he's built such a following.
0: Can I ask this to you guys? Do you guys know why he says row the boat?
2: No.
0: Do you guys ever digged into that? Like, this is one of the most, like, and it's known to everyone in Minnesota. It's known to anyone who's been around him, but it was basically, he was going through a tough times. He lost his infant son, Colt. And so it's kind of like this never give up life mantra that he created after his son passed away from a heart condition.
1: Oh, wow.
0: And the whole analogy behind it is, you know, when you're rowing a boat, obviously your back is always to the future. Meaning you can't see it, you can't control it. What storms or whatever may come ahead, but the only thing you control is the oar and how you can row. And so every day that's how he got out of bed, you know, after suffering that loss back in 2011. And so, like, to me, when people try to take like a knock at that saying, or row the boat, I'm like, no. This is one of the better messages that he can ever pass along to anyone else in his life. And I've never understood why people haven't said, no, I want that as part of my program, because that's a great message to young people with each generation that passes through. He's taken adversity. He's taken a tragic event in his life and he's been able to turn it into something positive. So that's why he says row the boat, because it's what helped him get past the passing of his son.
2: That's dope.
1: Yeah. No, it seems like, and they like playing for him, and there's a good energy. By the way, not a bad crowd surf either. I would recommend, though.
0: He's got hops, man.
1: He does, but
0: He might be able to yam on LeVar right now. He can jump, bro.
2: I certainly can't.
0: He might get up and be like,
2: I'll bridge him.
0: You're gonna undercut him.
2: Oh yeah,
0: take those legs out.
2: Taking them legs.
0: He's gonna take those
2: dunking
0: legs
2: on me.
0: That was like the number one way of starting a fight.
2: Oh,
0: and pick up basketball.
2: The bridge.
0: Yeah,
2: yeah.
0: Someone gets undercut and everyone's throwing down.
2: Yep, that's what would have happened. What was in that jug, by the way, that he was drinking?
0: So there's nothing in it. He, if you watch the video closely, he takes a bottle of water in his right hand. And he takes his left, and so he makes it look like he's drinking water out of it. But it was originally a water jug.
2: Right.
0: That's the story behind it.
2: Okay. It's a jug. I didn't know what was coming out.
0: Correct.
2: I knew it was a clear substance. That's all
0: I
2: saw.
0: Yeah, no. It was water. You can see in the video. He's got a plastic bottle.
1: You think they throw booze in there? You think they...
2: No, I didn't think that.
0: Yeah,
2: I was
0: David
2: just
0: Tepper?
2: Curious.
0: He's not going to throw
2: you
0: booze
2: You just never know, man. You know. You smashing it down like that, then you go crowd surfing. You just never know. He might have been lit. He might have been turned up.
1: I think he's calling games for CBS. He's got a road soda with him.
2: Dang.
1: Come on, man.
2: It's too soon.
0: Any other games you want to recap?
2: It's too soon.
0: Genesis, you just give.
2: I mean, we didn't talk about Notre Dame, or we didn't talk about Ohio State.
1: Hey, North Carolina is improved. I will say that North Carolina is
0: improved. Yeah, they improved.
2: They have.
0: I mean, I always said that was going to be a tough game with the rain and all that stuff too. But dude, here's the thing: Jeremiah Smith's the best player.
1: Yes,
0: in the
1: I was just going to say
2: easily.
1: That. I don't know why you wanted to end the segment.
2: It's not
1: I was
2: even
1: just going to get to Jeremiah Smith.
0: Well, you're not a big, you know.
2: Well, because it's 4:22, by the way, or 7:20 in some other place.
0: Yeah, he's just an NFL.
1: I mean, I'm trying to talk college football, and Brady wants to end the segment for some reason.
2: Jeremiah Smith is he's not a person. He's an alien.
1: About even money to win the Heisman right now.
0: Yeah,
1: like it's
2: and Malachi Toney didn't have the best of games, so that whole two horse race that got wide.
1: Right. Yeah.
0: I thought he was going to struggle to not even have the best game. Like, you know, he didn't really do very. I don't think he even had 100 yards. I never thought that was going to hold up. I always thought Mensah, just because he's a little different too than saying, like, where he will use his legs a bit more. And I mean, again, Terry Mensah has been ridiculous up until this past week. We kept talking about how he literally had more touchdowns. more touchdowns than incompletions at this stage of college football. Like 4-0, and he had more touchdowns than incompletions. It's pretty ridiculous. And I know they haven't played anyone, and this was their first challenge this past week, which, you know, again, they stomped down Clemson.
2: Yeah, that's Clemson's but, questionable in terms of,
0: yeah. You know, no, they offensively are struggling, and yeah. Dabo's going through it right now. But yeah. I would say one thing that you got to be impressed by is Alabama. You know, I think they're really building. Now, again, they struggle to stop some folks. You know, they'll try to get turnovers. You know, that's going to be their Achilles heel, is they're going to have to win in shootouts. But if you look at the way Keelan Russell's playing,
1: he was great.
0: You look at the way at their receiver core, man, they've got some dudes, so they can put up some points in a big way.
1: Good for Kalen DeBoer, man. You know, a lot of unreasonable Alabama fans still bitching.
0: Do we have time to get in Coach Prime, or it's not going to happen?
1: Well, it seems like, you know, Colorado football.
2: That one's kind of open shut.
0: That's like, what I'm saying. We got enough time. Take a break and come back.
2: But I was about to say we got enough time. We got about 1 minute.
1: Well, we get
0: so that's all Jonas would be for.
1: That'll be the Jonas season recap for Colorado. I just want to talk college football.
0: Can we get to that next subject? We get to that tomorrow. No. Like we got time.
1: Yeah, I don't know why did you put that on the rundown? I don't know what's wrong with you. Can't we talk a little college football?
0: Spanky, I'm sorry you have to deal with this guy.
1: It is Two Pros and a Cup of Joe here on Fox Sports Radio. 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And up next, yeah, listen, not a great weekend. 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

0: Rosen, a cup of Joe, Fox Sports Radio. LeVar Arrington, Brady Quinn, Jonas Knox with you here. Coming up a little over 15 minutes from now, we are going to have our FSR IR. We're going to report any issues, injuries, ailments from a long weekend for the crew here. That'll be yours here again a little over 15 minutes from now. All right, so what's your problem with Coach Prime? What seems
1: Brady,
0: here?
1: what's your
2: issue? I don't have a problem. I was just going to say there was a lot of antics to go on this past weekend. This was slated as one of the bigger games on the Big 12 schedule this year, and obviously Colorado's offense has struggled. Juju Lewis, the former starter for Colorado to begin the season, he was benched in exchange for Isaac Wilson. That last name may be familiar to you for reasons, but the offense really didn't change. Still struggled mightily. They struggled to get, I believe it was enough players in the field for a field goal attempt, if not mistaken. So it seems like there's a lot of things going on there at CU, none of them good. And I am curious to see, based on how the rest of the season goes, where this goes with Coach Prime.
0: I mean, are we talking, they make a change?
2: The current athletic director was not the athletic director who hired Coach Prime. So that always sets up to be a tough situation after a bad year. Last year, it's not like the season was much better or didn't really provide you much hope. I mean, this was a 3-9 football team. This year, I would say, based on the direction they're heading, they've got to play Utah in a couple of weeks. They're not winning that one. They go to Stillwater after that. That's a top 20 team in Oklahoma State. They're not winning that one. Kansas State's one of those kind of teams more on the cusp. They got a big one this week, where actually I think they're favored, by the way, at home. But yeah, Houston's on the schedule. Like, I mean, they play every ranked team in the Big 12, and it's not going to fare well for them. So I would be shocked if they had more than 4 wins by the end of the season.
1: Jesus. Is that good enough for him to – I mean, his contract is guaranteed, right?
2: Well,
1: they got to buy him out, always, I mean,
2: guarantees within it. It doesn't mean there's not offsets or there's not other issues that, you know – I'm not sure what the payout would be. I know some of the contract was tied to – I think the ticketing gate and maybe some merch, stuff like that too. I'm not exactly sure the specifics, but you know, with Colorado's success, he was going to have more success too. And that was some of the thought or idea behind it.
0: Do you think that, because obviously before he got there, they were terrible. They won one game, they were 1-11 or whatever it was. Do you think that his name brand and sort of the coverage that they get because of him is almost worth the university dealing with subpar seasons just because, hey, they are getting
2: talked about? No, because the ratings aren't what they were. Like, they're not rating the way they once were when he first got there. After last year and the way that season went, they've taken a big hit. So they're not getting the ratings they once did. And that's where it's kind of like, all right, let's just – everyone wants to make – say, oh, here, you know, here, they were 1-11 under Carl Durrell. That final year, it's like, all right, well, how is this, what he's done, any different than what they've been? Like, Mike McIntyre won 10 games and won the Pac-12 South and played for a Pac-12 championship. Outside of that, it's the exact same, you know, 4-8, some 5-7 seasons, 4-9. I mean, it's no different. I mean, Deion started off 4-8. They went 9-4. Now they're 3-9. And this season looks like it's closer to that 4-8 team. So I, if you look through the history of Colorado football, you have to go all the way back to Gary Barnett, where you can really say they had an incredible run of success. Then you're going to Bill McCartney, which was the standard or what I think every Colorado fan hopes they can get back to when they actually, you know, won a national championship or competing for national championships. Outside of that, I mean, he's been the exact same, just with more, I don't know, celebrities on the sideline, more fun, more flair around it.
0: Well, yeah, I mean, listen, you know, trade a couple of wins for a Machine Gun Kelly concert before a game. What's wrong with that? Seems like a fair deal.
1: Does it?
0: Sure. Yeah, sure does. And he was not shy about ripping into the quarterback.
1: No, he really wasn't.
0: Yeah, he let it be known. He's not pretty much put all the blame on the quarterback.
2: Well, which quarterback? That was the interesting part. Because he was like, I really wish Juju would come up and tell you why he's not playing. Then you have Isaac Wilson. It's like, oh, all right. Well,
0: But at least things are going smooth at Colorado State.
1: Super smooth.
0: Yeah. Where Tyson Summers.
1: Just some end games. Just some end game adjustments. That's all.
0: Coordinator. Mid-game had his play-calling duty stripped from him and then decided to quit. Afterwards, just decided that's
1: Or
0: that's
1: did it. He walk off throwing a temper tantrum and then was fired?
0: Because there was different reports. There was, well, he was fired mid-game, and then I think it was Pete Thamel who said that he was not fired mid-game. He left after the game. But whatever it is, those two were going at it, and so it feels like Colorado and Colorado State got some issues that they're currently going through.
2: I'm guessing we don't have the Jim Moore Jr. sound from after the game.
0: Patrick,
1: I'm guessing we don't
0: efforting the sound. Yeah.
2: From, this is where I regret not just sending it over when I saw it yesterday. Jim Moore Jr. obviously was the head coach.
1: Of course,
2: gave an incredible response to the question of what was going on, why there was this firing, dismissal, whatever you want to call it, where they quit, they mutually agreed to part ways, whatever we're calling it. And it was something that was like super, super relatable. And I think like a lot of people would like to hear it.
0: Here's Jim Moore Jr.
2: We got it.
3: Tyson was relieved of his play calling duties. He left the field and he is no longer with this football program.
4: That's a permanent thing.
3: That is a permanent.
4: So can he take over as DC then?
3: Kenny will be the primary play caller. Yeah, I put him. He was put in a very difficult situation tonight, and he responded well, and the players responded well. The very first play he called as a defensive coordinator his entire life was a sack caused fumble. So we're going to get better. We're going to get a lot better. He's a good football coach.
4: Did you anticipate that he would leave the field when he was relieved?
3: I that wasn't anything that I would ever consider. I just relieved him of his duties as a play caller. He made the decision on his own to leave the field, and he is no longer with the program.
1: Oh, there you go.
0: Finally.
2: Yeah. That's the explanation. That's not the sign I was hoping for, but I digress. The point is...
1: No, go figure.
2: You can see... The frustration, there's some clips of him basically saying, like, this is the same thing we messed up last week. You know, it's the same thing again. And it obviously led to some sort of argument that took place. But he goes through a dissertation of basically saying, you know, the way my dad taught me was when you say, hey, you know, bump him out a little bit. He's like, well, what's a little bit? He's like, your definition a little bit, my definition a little bit is two different things. And he's like, and I was coached to be like, if you're in a four eye, you know, you see, you can teach someone how to line up, but if you're not very specific with saying like, I need your shoulder pad, I need your eyes to be aligned right here. He's like, it doesn't help our players. We're not putting them in a position to succeed and win. And so he kind of went through just a long discussion about being very specific and setting his players up to succeed. And honestly, I kind of came away and just knowing his history. I mean, I remember when he was at UCLA and I was calling games with him, and he could be hot and cold with you, and he could, you know, he could have a, you know, bad days and good days. But one thing I always respected was when you did get his time, he was very thorough in how he went about coaching, teaching. And this was one of those moments where you can tell that whatever was taking place, like that's been going on for a while. He wanted it fixed and the guy didn't fix it. And so, you know, it is what it is. You know, they have to move on without him, but he handled it in a very calm manner. For a guy who, I guess, either had a DC quit on him during a game or, you know, he fired during the game, whatever the case may be. It didn't seem like he was as riled up as people made it out to be.
0: It's also a terrible look for Tyson Summers to walk out the way that he did, because I can't imagine, you know, if he's looking for another opportunity somewhere else, that people are going to take kindly to the idea. So you just bailed mid-game? Like, we made a decision to, you know, strip you your play calling duties, and so that was worth you taking off in the middle of the game and leaving your team behind? Just, that seems like a really poor choice. So who knows what his future looks like and what his outlook looks like. But hey, listen, you know, there are bright spots in the world of college football. We don't have to always focus on the negative, you know? Like, we don't have to always sit here and swim in those waters. All right. Miami looks good. Ohio State looks good. All right. Notre Dame looks good.
1: All right.
0: And Alabama looks good. So there's some underwhelming performances.
2: Did you miss Georgia in there?
0: But Georgia always gets overlooked. We talked about this last week. They always get overlooked.
2: Yeah, but that was a nice little beatdown of Vanderbilt. Georgia's a team that's flying under the radar. No one's talking about enough. And they, to me, are one of the more complete teams. I don't know why, right? Like, Keelan Russell throws for, you know, three touchdowns and 285 yards. Hunter Stockton threw for like 303 touchdowns. You know, it's interesting how the narrative gets spun a certain way. And I think Georgia is one of those teams that right now is not getting enough credit for how good they are, how good that defense is.
0: Yeah, they, one of the better, and Kirby Smart's just done a hell of a job there. And they went on that run where they're winning the national titles, and I don't think they lost a game for two or three seasons. It was a crazy run and a crazy stretch that they were on, and you almost just took it for granted. They just became accustomed to the fact that they were going to be the team that was going to be there at the top. They're currently second shortest odds next to Ohio State to win the national championship, followed by Notre Dame and Texas. So there's that. Indiana sitting at plus 1050 for anybody interested. So you got, and then look. Whiteout game, Happy Valley.
1: Why USC? Why do you want to go there?
0: I just think we got to start. We got to start moving ahead. You got to start focusing on the positives. All right, USC did not look good against Washington, despite what anybody wants to say. Jade Maiava, apparently bailed on an interview post game, so there's still some awkwardness there. And you get an opportunity. Matt Campbell, have him ready to go. I'm ready to fire up.
1: Okay,
0: sell out. They gonna be the people gonna be buzzing there. The party's gonna be going.
1: It's the whiteout. It's the whiteout.
0: And they do one of those a week or one of those a year.
1: One a year.
0: Okay,
1: just one a year.
0: What's their record in those whiteout games?
1: Not good lately. We lost to Oregon last year.
0: Oh, the Oregon game was the whiteout game.
1: Yeah.
0: All right. Well, look, you're not dealing with Oregon this week.
2: What would be your message though to Penn State fans?
1: Oh, I mean. Honestly, I think you being patient would be the wise thing to do. I mean, when we had a coach that was winning, he wasn't winning enough. And you always got to be careful what you wish for. Now, you're starting over to try to, like, so I've seen people try to blame the AD, like the AD messed up the hiring process. I don't believe he messed up the hiring process. I believe he did what he felt was best for the program at the point in time that he let James go, Coach Franklin go, and started his process of trying to figure out who he wanted to hire. And whoever it is you're going after, whether Matt Campbell was your first choice, second choice, third choice, I know this for certain. Pat Kraft was aggressive in trying to figure out who was going to be the next head coach of Penn State's football team. And the timing of it, the time frame of it, it drug out. And we all know the story. It doesn't have to be rehashed. You get a guy that's you get after the signing date and recruiting is closed. Franklin leaves. He takes a lot of his players with him. So he's playing with an Iowa State football team at Penn State. So I would just say you got to give the man time to have a couple recruiting cycles, develop some of the guys that are there, and see where you end up. I mean, this season may not be the prettiest of seasons. It had the potential of being that. It's sad because it seemed like a schedule that was conducive to that, but that's not how it's playing out thus far. But

0: are for him. And that.
1: Jared takes the snap.
2: Inside pitch McCaffrey.
0: But Mondays start here.
3: What are we going to talk about?
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0: Gifted. I mean, this is a... I can't listen to the Bee Gees. Too much for me. It's too strong a feeling. They're up there with the Beatles for me.
1: What's so weird about it is that when we were 17, 18, we couldn't listen to them because we hated it, all that kind of music. But at a certain point, as a songwriter and as an artist, you actually wake up and you go, okay, I understand why we didn't like it then, but it's absolutely brilliant. Just the quality of the melodies, the production.
0: And we consider ourselves macho Irish rock stars, but we have been undone by the Bee Gees. You haven't told this to anyone.
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9: 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LeVar Arrington, Brady Quinn, Jonas Knox with you here. 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
9: I got nothing. I worked. I got nothing.
10: IR, man. I mean,
9: hey, the automatic.
10: I went and watched Penn State.
9: The automatic toilet seat covers back, though, huh?
10: Yeah, did you see that?
9: Yeah,
11: that was great. You got to use it, too?
10: For the win. I did.
9: Make things a little easier in the crab closet.
10: I mean,
11: yeah,
10: worked out for your boy.
9: Was that O'Hare?
10: It was.
9: All right.
11: Yeah, it was.
10: It was.
11: Yeah, it was.
9: Good for you.
11: Did it, Var?
10: Yeah, man.
11: Had a good time. That crab closet.
10: That's right.
11: Taking care of business.
10: I watched Penn State play. That's my IR. That's all I can tell you.
11: That's tough.
9: Did you get to venture out at all in Chicago?
10: I did not.
9: Oh.
10: I went to
11: MJ. Man, you didn't go to Exchequer, Jonas's spot that he keeps berating me to go to. And if I don't go to it, I'm a bad person.
9: You'll never be invited there again, ever.
11: That's
9: you poisoned.
11: You weren't there. What do you mean invited? You weren't there.
9: I made a call. Could have gotten you in.
11: Such a douche.
9: I could have gotten you in. But
11: it looked like there was no problem getting in.
9: But you soiled that. There was a line there. You just didn't see it.
11: No, there wasn't a line with it. Ghosts, invisible people.
9: How was Minnesota?
11: Awesome. Yeah, it would have been great had I not been, getting some sort of cold or something. But yeah, it was awesome.
9: Yeah.
11: Wow. Ton of fun. First time, big new kickoff ever went there. So had a great time, great crowd. Yeah.
9: Oh yeah, because you guys
11: I had only been there for Thursday nights.
9: Oh, that's right. Yeah, there was a Thursday night game a couple years ago. Interesting. Yep. Well, it looked like a fun ride.
11: And it really was. Yeah, it really was.
10: Nice. That's cool. We are.
9: Hey, it's Jonas Knox, and if you work in logistics, you know nothing moves without you. 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
29: In the NFL Sunday night game at Carolina, the Panthers beat Detroit 32-26 as Teddero and McMillan had 14 receptions, 192 yards, and two scores. Kansas City's 4-0 after coming back to win at Las Vegas 30-27. San Francisco is 4-0 after defeating Denver 24-14. And Minnesota is 4-0 after its 15-10 win against Miami. Will Reichert 5-for-5 on field goals. Victories for Seattle and Indianapolis. Chase Briggs. Briscoe won the NASCAR race in Vegas. WNBA playoff wins for Golden State and Atlanta. The Sunday night ball game went to Atlanta, beating the Dodgers 3-2 in L.A., tying up their division series at a game apiece. And the top-seeded Milwaukee Brewers are up 2-0 after beating the Padres 4-3 with a two-run single with two outs in the bottom of the ninth. Losing closer Mason Miller walked 3 in the ninth. I'm Steve DeSager.
0: Hello!
1: Good morning to all.
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6: 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Funny how?
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12: Oh, my gosh. When are they changing this song? Oh, my gosh. I thought we were supposed to be doing football songs. Oh, my gosh. It must not have put your request in. You must have spent too much time in that strip club.
30: I mean,
12: whoa. You think this is a strip club song? Yeah. You know, this is like the song that I think the Dallas Cowboys cheerleaders come out to.
30: Exactly. Is it really?
12: I think so.
30: Exactly.
12: It's called Jerry's World.
30: Yeah.
12: They're just not fully stripped. That's all, you know.
30: Hey, by the way, how about the Texans being 0-4?
12: How about the Texans being 0-4?
30: Who had that?
12: Yeah, how about it?
30: That's a.
12: Did you know they started 0-3 last year, too?
30: Yeah.
12: Yep. Slow-starting team.
30: Yeah, they're not.
12: But I think this slow start feels way different.
30: Yeah, they're not going anywhere. I don't think, but Stroud hasn't been that bad. They just can't run the ball. And it's been the same issue last year.
12: And their defense isn't holding
30: Chubb
12: up.
30: Nick Chubb was the guy that they were relying on. Yeah, and their defense, you know, looked a little leaky. I think CeeDee Lamb had, 17 catches on 21 targets balling. Yesterday?
12: Yeah, he was balling.
30: They look good. It is two pros and a cup of Joe here on Fox Sports Radio. LeVar Arrington, Brady Quinn, Jonas Knox with you. You can find us on the iHeartRadio app, on hundreds of affiliates all across the country. And if you're listening on the podcast, we appreciate you doing so. What's so funny?
12: You do know that this is what Dallas Cowboys cheerleaders come out to. I just really enjoyed my response. That's all. This is, like, I ran it back through my head. It was like Jerry's World. Like, it's just kind of funny, you know. Anyway.
30: I didn't know that. I mean, I didn't know.
12: I didn't either. And I was just joking. I know it's from the strip club in Varsity Blues. I'm fully aware. And that song continued on as they played the game and got their asses kicked because they were tired from watching their teacher strip. I was just having fun with it, but I just felt good about my response. It made me tickle.
30: Maybe I remembered it incorrectly, but I thought Thunderstruck played after they left the strip club while they were showing the highlights of them getting their doors
12: kicked. That might have been correct. That might be correct. Yeah.
30: So it's not really a strip club song. It's an ass beating song.
12: Ooh.
30: When they just got ripped
12: off. I mean, but it's connected to the strip club because it can't. I'm going to look this up too, by the way. But
31: LeVar, did you ever see that scene and think, I'm going to try that?
12: No.
31: Oh, all right.
12: I didn't go to a strip club until I was in the league.
30: Really?
12: Because the first time I had ever went, I just didn't go to strip clubs.
30: All right.
31: Well, but even when you got in the league, though, did you ever think, like, oh, I need to do that Varsity Blues thing?
12: Well, it wouldn't have been from the strip club. I did do the Varsity Blues thing, but I felt like I had a better routine. I mean, I had did that in college. I partied on till the break of dawn, you know, in college and in pros, even in high school. Now, high school was a little different because you were house partying. So it was like kind of like y'all were together. You pass out, you get up, you go to practice. But I never would have done it on a game eve. Never. No. Never on a game eve. Like Friday night, you know, and then you got to get up for your film review and like your conditioning and walkthrough and medical on Saturday and then watch the JV play if they're at home. Saturday, like, yeah, I do Saturday nights. I go party hardy till the next day in high school. But never on. Would you have done that on game eve? I would have never.
31: Absolutely not.
12: I would have never done that on game eve.
30: Surprising.
31: Nope. Yeah. Now Knox. Knox has done that before some radio shows. I know that much.
30: Well, look. I mean, that's the audience. What do you want? And let me tell you something. You go to that 24-hour fitness across the street, and you'll see a stripper that just got off over there.
12: Just like getting that extra work in to be better.
30: Still got makeup on.
12: I mean, they're athletes, you know?
30: Yeah.
12: And the pro athletes, they get paid.
31: So you're saying, hold on. You're saying save your money. Just go work out there.
30: Yeah. Like,
12: they really work out.
30: Stone.
12: The good strippers work out. No bull. No bull. They work out.
30: That almost went out there.
12: You know, in Miami, what is it? What's the one everybody goes to? What's the one that the NFLPA guys were meeting at and holding there? What was it called?
30: Ooh, let me look this up.
12: Word on the street is that they have really, really high poles in that particular strip club. I believe, if I'm not mistaken, it used to be like a Walmart or some. It was like a superstore, super box store.
30: Tootsie's Cabaret.
12: There you go. I think that's what it is. I think I've heard that's what the name of the place is.
30: Brady told me it's not that great.
12: Well, here's the thing, right? They have poles.
31: Why do you do this? Why do you drag me into your sick, twisted mind?
30: I thought that was you.
31: No.
12: Dang.
31: No. Well, sorry. We don't talk that much. You're too busy, you know?
12: All I'm saying is...
30: By the way, I texted you on Friday night. I still haven't gotten a response.
12: Dang.
31: I didn't get a text.
12: See a girl fall, too.
30: Did you?
12: Yes. She was not strong enough. She saw one of them other ones go all the way up to the top and was doing like high-flying acrobatics on that dip and looked like Cirque du Soleil up in that joint, just less clothes on.
30: You got to be careful.
12: Then one tried to do the same exact thing, tried to get them, you know, like get that little full extension like you was doing like, you know, like the flag pole, like you the flag on the flag pole and the arms didn't hold up. So you got to go work out. You got to make sure them traps is strong, them arms, your hands, you got to put them hands in the rice and the sand and
30: got to work on your grip.
12: You got to work on that grip.
30: Yep.
12: How's that again? What was that? You know, they came out with an exercise tool called the shaker.
30: Yeah.
12: That you could work on that style of grip.
30: Yeah.
12: That you was just demonstrating.
30: Fairly certain.
12: You looked very good at it. Like you knew what you were doing.
30: Two hands, too.
12: Yeah, I saw that.
30: You
12: just handled it with a big one, huh?
30: No.
12: All right, Jonas.
30: Not me.
12: Learn something new about you.
30: Now, speaking of strip clubs, a place that's got a few, Las Vegas, LeVar made mention of this earlier. Credit to the Chiefs. They win that game. They continue, you know, to showcase that they're back. Kenneth Walker looks like he's the best. Yeah, I mean, it's the best acquisition of the free agency acquisitions in the NFL this offseason. He's been fantastic, and he did it again yesterday against the Raiders. But, man, the Raiders, I came away from that game going, all right.
12: They're like good.
30: They're look, are they going to, you know, win a Super Bowl? Are they going to get to the playoffs? Who knows? A Super Bowl, definitely not. But at least it does feel like a different Raiders team than we've seen in recent years. Like, and Kirk Cousins is playing pretty well, and Brock Bowers is a stud, and they've got, you know, some weapons on offense, but still probably need to add a wide receiver. But I look at the Raiders, and I go, that at least feels like a team that's heading in the right direction.
31: Dude, Clint Kubiak is the real deal. When you watch them offensively, and then Kirk is a big piece of this, the way he's able to distribute the football and basically do what they're asking him to do. But, man, he schemes guys wide-ass open. And utilizing his tight ends, that's one piece of it, and Gentry. But this is, when you say they need to add one, they need to add like two, you know, receivers to help them out. I mean, it really is outside of the tight ends and their run game. It is all scheme. It is all what Clint Kubiak has done with this group to put them together. So I am super impressed with, you know, obviously what he did last year, helping the Seahawks win a Super Bowl, but even more so what he's done this year with a Raiders team that, even coming off a loss, somehow I feel better about the Raiders than I did coming into this game.
30: Yeah, I totally agree. And now Kubiak at halftime saying, guaranteeing a win, probably ill-advised. Probably don't want to do that, make that a habit moving forward. But they did look pretty good. And I also came away from that game going, yeah, Kansas City sort of pulled away at the end and the Raiders got a late touchdown. But that was a back-and-forth game that could have gone either way. And they battled and, you know, Thornton... apparently your ankle's not supposed to go in that direction. Apparently that's ugly, man. Like,
12: and he got up.
30: Yeah.
12: He made the catch. He got up, said first down, and went back down onto the ground. Like, that just shows you how much warrior spirit, like.
30: It's like, wait a second.
12: Bro. He went back down like, why?
30: Why am I leaning on one side?
12: Bro, that was ugly.
30: Yeah.
12: That was ugly.
30: Now, they did pop it back into place, and he did travel back with the team. But I'd like to welcome him to the dislocated body.
31: I was just
30: going to
31: say, does this remind you of something, Jonas?
30: Yeah, the Monmouth Massacre. No. And I'm glad you brought it up.
12: But you finished the game.
30: I did.
12: And that's all that
30: similar matters. To him. You know, got up, made the shot, and the rest was history.
12: D-bag. But I am not back. I was just giving y'all some material.
30: Man. I just... I don't know.
31: You're back.
12: I am not. I will never be back.
31: LeVar, have you seen Jonas shoot a basketball? Like, I'm kind of curious.
12: I've never
31: what that
12: seen
31: like.
12: Jonas do anything athletic, to be honest. That's true. If I'm being totally honest, I've never seen him really, other than when we were in Arizona, even like outside of here. Well, in Super Bowl and you know when we went out to eat.
30: Yeah.
12: That's about it. I've never seen y'all outside of here. I've seen Q outside of here. We went and took a bar down. If Q didn't have to go, it might have went down up in that bar. I mean, Q couldn't go the way I was going. I was double fisting.
30: That's not surprising.
12: But he had to do production meetings, and I stayed and had a good time in the Irish pub, and then went to
31: about Iowa City.
12: Yeah.
31: Yeah. Yeah. That was great. That was fun.
12: It was about to go down, and then you had to leave. And then I was like, I didn't want to do it without my little bro. So I was like, I'm going to just get the check. I finished my drinks and then went to the next place.
30: But. And went to the broom closet to go do the show.
12: Yeah. Yeah. Yeah. That next morning. Yeah. That was the next morning, I believe. Was that the next morning? Or was it, did we go out after that? Maybe we went out after that. I'm not sure. Anyway, but I've never seen Jonas really other than him floating across the street looking for victims in Scottsdale or in Phoenix at the Super Bowl. I've never seen him really outside
30: I'm busy.
12: Of.
30: You know, I got stuff to do.
12: I just wouldn't know if you were athletic or not. If I were a probably betting not. Man, if I were a guessing man, just by the way I see you move around and stuff, I'd say you look like Jim Carrey when you run.
30: Damn.
12: Like, you give me Jim Carrey running vibes. but some of the best athletes, I had a dude that I went to school, I didn't go to school with him, but I ran against him. His name was Laban Marsh. And if you saw Laban,
30: what up, Laban?
12: If you saw Laban, like, in street clothes, you'd be like, you know, like normal dude, CPA looking type dude. You see him in some shorts and like he's ready to go on the track, dude. Could pole vault like crazy heights. Went to UConn, was a pole vaulter, and he beat me in 100 meters twice. Got me. So you can't judge a book by it. You can't judge a book by the cover.
30: You definitely can with me. I'll okay, tell you that. All right. Yeah, well, that's.
12: I was trying to give you some credit.
30: Yeah, I appreciate it. You know,
12: you don't look athletic though.
30: Thank you, man. I thank you for that. That's awesome.
12: I am curious as to what now that. Brady's brought it up. Like, I would like to see you shoot a ball or throw a football.
30: You won't. You will pay to see that.
12: OnlyFans?
30: That too. You can make that work also. elsewhere, by the way, in the AFC West.
31: Yeah, let's round it up. Let's get it going. Yeah.
30: The Chargers are just not good. And it doesn't appear like they're going to be good anytime soon. Jim Harbaugh, you know, no thought to changing coordinators, no thought to, you know, making a switch there with Mike McDaniel, who had Justin Herbert out on a Philly special at one point during that game. It just seems like this is going to be a lost season, and they're going to be one of these teams, just like the Tampa Bay Buccaneers, who are going to be in the Jeremiah Smith sweepstakes when it's all said and done. Like, it's just...
31: Yeah, it's not the worst thing in the world for them.
30: No.
31: But I will say this. I mean, they can't protect that dude. It feels like... I mean, granted, give Seattle Seahawks a lot of credit. They got one of the better pass rushes in the NFL. But I feel like everything's so slow in their offense. I'm like, all right, if we can't protect him, can we get the ball out of his hand? And even that, it's just nothing happens fast for this offense. It feels like they have no adjustment to changing the tempo or rhythm of the game. And that's a problem. But they're soul searching right now. You know, you're an 0-4 football team. Mm. The odds are against you of having any aspirations of getting to the postseason. And, and honestly, you can't even look that far ahead because it's such a daunting task. You just got to zero in on one game at a time, one week at a time. That's all you can do. And unfortunately for them, they've got to go to, I believe, they're hosting Denver. But they're playing the Broncos this week.
30: Yeah.
31: I'm pretty sure at their place.
30: Yep.
31: Which, again, another tough defense who, if you're Justin Herbert, just keep burying yourself in those nice bosoms after the game find some sort of solace in all the beatings that you're taking on the field.
12: Always that silver lining. As long as you got a silver lining, losses don't hurt so bad.
31: Those chest pillows and try to find a way of
12: thanks.
31: Just getting some sort of comfort.
5: He's back.
12: Not chest pillows.
5: He's back, Var.
12: I see. He all the way in there. Like he was like reliving like moments in his life. You know? Dang. Okay, Brady Quinn.
30: Yeah. I mean, look, when you coughed up Arizona and the Raiders to start out your year, this is just what was to be expected. So now you got Denver, then they're going to be at Kansas City, and then they get their bye. It's gonna get real bad. I don't expect Harbaugh to make any sort of a change in season as far as firing Mike McDaniel, but it just seems like it's only a matter of time before this whole thing gets pointed in a different direction.
12: Or maybe he blows the whistle, like how he flipped it when he was in Miami and then drove his car and did whatever he did. Maybe he flips it on Harbaugh. You know, maybe we don't know the truth. Maybe the truth is that it's Harbaugh, like we said earlier about Chip Kelly and Pete Carroll. Maybe Harbaugh is cuffing him up. Maybe he's holding him back. Maybe there's something there.
30: Maybe not.
12: This is it for Mike McDaniel. No S.
30: Yeah.
12: I mean, it's kind of it for him. If he don't, I mean, as epic a fail as this has been, if he don't stand up for himself, this could be career suicide for him.
30: He's got to go back to vape. He's got to do it.
12: Bro, he's still rocking Lululemon, though. One pants leg up. He got the Gucci frames on, man. Like
30: Was it Steve Smith who posted on social media something like, your head coach is wearing cleats and the other guy's wearing, you know, whatever he's wearing. You know, not a great...
12: Yeah. Slap that coach in the face.
30: The problem is they're at a point now to where, you know, whether it's the Madison Breer or Beer, which I'm going to keep screwing that one up. It's that, it's Mike McDaniel, it's the look, it's Harbaugh, it's, you know, Herbert's performance. He took another beating yesterday. They don't seem like I don't look at anything for them and go, oh, well, there's a bright spot. Like that's something you look at and go, all right, well, that's something we can hang our hat on. They're just one of the worst looking teams in the NFL. And it was a team that I know certain people on this show, and I'm not going to air out anybody on this show because that's the last thing I would want to do. I know certain people on this show had them winning the AFC West. Certain people on this show did.
31: Yeah, that would be me. I'm going to own up to it. And I don't care. I was
30: me
31: wrong.
30: Me too.
31: Dead wrong.
30: Hey, me too. I'm right there with you.
31: You know who else can't admit something like that? Pete Prisco. All right? He can't do it. And he'll join us at some point to tell us that he was wrong, but it probably won't be anytime soon.
12: He's right about
31: that. Because Kirk Cousins is balling, and he will not give him any credit for that.
12: Kirk Cousins is balling. He is balling. You know what's interesting? While we're doing around the league, who's balling and not balling and all that stuff. It's interesting. The tush push has been very quiet this year.
30: That's because Philly stinks.
12: Dang.
31: Yeah, they just stink. Okay.
30: They're not good, man.
12: All right.
31: Saquon they can't Barkley's even get to a now. Tush push scenario.
12: Dang.
30: Yeah.
12: Did you see the way, Jalen Hurts laid back like straight out when he tried to get into the end zone? Like, and they hit him and tackled him. He stretched out like he knew he was going across the goal line. He was like a yard or two away. you gotta ball up a little differently than that. You stretched out like that was really going to make the difference. Like when you look to your right, to your left, you was going to see the goal line to your shoulders or something like that. You was not that close, my guy.
30: I mean, there's been coordinators that have come and gone. There's been, you know, A.J. Brown's not there, and it just feels like we're still having the same issues.
12: Don't you guys think that that's the biggest issue in the league, period? Like, I think that that's what Washington is dealing with. I think that that's what Philadelphia is dealing with. I think there's a few teams out there. Detroit, I don't think they've recovered from losing Ben Johnson. I think that there are a lot of teams that we're looking at that are not as good as they once were, and it's because their play caller is gone.
30: Oh, you think Kingsbury being gone in Washington is...
12: Oh,
30: but,
12: yeah.
30: But Dan Quinn made the call. Like, he's the one who parted ways with him.
12: But they haven't been the same.
30: And but why
12: didn't they go to the NFC Championship game with him?
30: Yeah.
12: They haven't been the same.
30: Yeah.
12: At all.
30: And by the way, why wasn't Jaden Daniels playing yesterday? He's got a Don Joy for his elbow. Why can't he be out there and play? He was even saying, I don't have any concerns about falling on it during the week.
31: You know what someone told me? They said that Don Joy is actually just a knee brace.
12: You know
31: that
12: what?
31: They flipped around.
12: That same person told me that. I'm with you on that.
31: Well, but they told me that it could fit Jonas's knee. That's how tiny and feeble his knee is. That Jaden Daniels, as skinny as he is, could wear it on his elbow.
30: Hey, let me tell you something. If you're feeling froggy, you could just jump.
12: Oh!
30: Right. I'll tell you that right now.
12: Oh!
31: What you going to do about it, Jonas?
12: Violence!
30: By the way, it's that knee brace would fall off my leg. Let's be fair when we represent my leg correctly.
12: You do got a little leg.
30: I do.
12: Little old leg.
30: Yeah.
12: You like your boy. Yeah, you like big bro. I got little legs, man.
30: It's all right.
12: We're little leg crew.
30: Hey.
12: Hey, little leg.
30: What up?
12: Hey, little leg, homie.
30: What's up, cuz?
12: What up? Hold on now. Relax.
30: Yeah, I don't know why he's not out there. I don't, that game. You talk about it, and they wondered why ticket sales were down for that game. That was awful between the Colts and the Commanders to start off the Sunday slate. That was a bad one. But, Dan Quinn made the call to move on from Kingsbury, and it just...
12: It was awful.
30: It's terrible.
12: Taylor had a good game. That was about it, though, and I don't even think he broke a century. He didn't hit 100, but he had a pretty good game.
30: I mean, you guys might have been right about the Colts.
12: They're pretty good.
30: Yeah. So, and you mentioned Prisco. He's going to be a real blowhard about the Jaguars tomorrow.
12: Oh yeah,
30: it's going to be.
12: That's an impressive
31: victory. I think that's the bigger story from the weekend, in my opinion. Like, I really felt like the Bengals were going to just kind of tear through. A number of teams, and I know the Jacksonville Jaguars are good this year. I get it. They're building off last year. Their defense has improved a bunch. I get it. I just thought the Bengals, all the talk, all the additions they made on defense were going to be at a different level this year, and it has not been that so far. They're a good team, don't get me wrong, but they're not going to blow through the AFC like I thought they were going to.
30: No. And now you got a wide receiving core banged up. And it just feels like it's the same Bengals that, Joe Burrow's going to throw the ball 60 times a game, and they're just going to give up a drive or two that's going to cost them a game. And then even yesterday, they had an opportunity. They got stopped, short of the first down on the final drive. And if you had Cincy like me, -2.5, not great. Not a great situation to be in. Also defensively, they couldn't get off the field when Jacksonville had the ball the drive before. There was a third and long, and Jacksonville picked up the first down. I just assumed Jacksonville was going to come back to the pack. I thought, look, that last year they're going to be one of these regression teams, and they look better than last year. So Prisco was right. I don't know if they're going to the Super Bowl like he thought, but he was right. And Cincinnati just looks like the same old Bengals, that they're going to be sweating it out trying to get to the playoffs at the end of the year. And if they get in, they'll be dangerous. But I think people also forget it's been 3 years. Like, they haven't been to the playoffs for a while. And I just wonder, you know, at what point do people start asking questions like, all right, well, you know, if they miss the playoffs again, I would assume Zach Taylor's on the hot seat. I would assume that there'd be a change there. But we thought that trading away a top 10 pick, bringing in Dexter Lawrence, that the focus was going to be on the defense. And yet here we are, and they can't get stops when they need to. 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It is Two Pros and a Cup of Joe here on Fox Sports Radio. LeVar Arrington, Brady Quinn, Jonas Knox with you. Up next, tensions flaring up in a big-time matchup yesterday in the NFL, but not what you're used to seeing. We'll get into that for you right here on FSR. 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

0: Brady, he is back. I just want to let you know. I can't confirm.
1: I've said it for a while.
2: Not true.
1: Yep.
0: Got issues, man.
2: Nah,
1: love him for it.
2: That's you, bruh.
0: It is.
2: You. Y'all heard Q talking about Breer?
1: Breer's what? East.
2: Talking about Breer's niece the other
1: those second. Chest pillows?
2: Yeah, there you go. What is Petro's column?
0: Warheads?
2: Nah, what else?
0: Oh,
2: the one that's really funny, though. He calls it, like, what? Chest missiles or
0: chest
2: something.
0: Chest missiles?
2: Something like that.
0: Yeah, it's not all lost for the Chargers and Justin Herbert. I mean, you know, he's not going to last long taking the beating he's taken, but, you know, what a way to go out. It is two pros and a cup of Joe here on Fox Sports Radio. LeVar Arrington, Brady Quinn, Jonas Knox with you. Coming up in about 12 minutes from now, we are going to close up shop here in this Monday morning with another edition of The Leftovers. That'll be yours right here on FSR, brought to you in part by our friends at the Home Depot. 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I'm done picking against the 49ers. I'm sick of it. Enough's enough. That team, you know, for all this conversation about Chernobyl and the substation, and man, well, all these players end up with injuries.
2: They
0: and,
2: also have superpowers.
0: Yeah, their owner, you know, got busted for hooking. Their coach got in some weird, mysterious car accident that we still don't know the full details of. So all these weird, Brandon Ayuk, that whole situation was weird,
1: yeah.
0: And none of it matters.
2: None of it matters about Brandon.
1: None of it matters.
2: Nope.
0: They just continue to win.
1: Take that, Jonas. Take that.
0: It's like Brock
2: Purdy. They look better when they're beating you. It's not that they just win like fluky. Like they look better. They execute better. They run the ball. They throw the ball. They play defense. Like they just look better. And I don't understand how they continue to do it. I don't know, man. Neither does Jonas.
1: That's why he keeps losing every time he picks him.
2: Did I pick him? That's not one I picked. I picked against him.
1: You're a money line.
2: Yeah. See.
0: Oh, you money line the Broncos?
2: Oh, yeah.
1: Yeah.
0: Hey, man, Sean Payton going out with Dre Greenlaw?
1: Unless you don't believe it, then we can go back and find it.
2: Hey, bro, we on site. You keep coming at me like that, bro. We on site. That's all.
1: Now you're one of the funnier things you've done, though.
2: What? Moneyline?
1: No, I picked the Rams, man. Well, maybe that was a different show.
2: I definitely picked them on a different show.
0: You got to hedge your bets.
1: Yeah.
2: Win on one show, lose on another.
1: Hey, it looked good for a minute. It looked like you had the Eagles there for a minute in the game.
2: Nah, I didn't think they'd get it. They did make it closer than what I thought, though, which says something to me about the Rams.
0: Were they 0-for-12? Philly was 0-for-12
2: on third downs.
1: Yeah.
0: Jesus.
1: How have we not talked about the Bears and Jets?
0: Oh, come on, man.
1: That was an all-time awful offensive performance.
2: Some people were very, very high on the Jets this year. Like, there were people really, really hyping the Jets.
1: Who was high on the Jets?
2: Oh, man. Who? I don't remember.
1: Tell me someone, because I would love to be
2: I remember.
0: His name was Aaron Glenn. That's who it was.
2: Yeah, no, there was somebody in the media, and I saw it, and he was like, yeah, I'm picking the Jets to have a good year. I gotta go look for it. But
0: the Bears had the ball. For
1: sounds like Josh Payton college football right now. He's been struggling too.
0: The Bears had the ball for 43 minutes. Like 43 minutes, 43-17. Mm. Like it's just they ran at will, and it didn't matter who
1: it
0: was.
1: The Bears had more first downs than the Jets had offensive plays. But that sink in for a second. The Bears had 34 first downs. The Jets ran 32 plays. That is, I don't know if I've ever heard of that before.
2: I don't know.
1: That is an ass kicking. And the score didn't look that bad. That's what's like crazy.
2: Does Aaron Glenn make it out of this season?
0: Yeah. Yeah, I'll be fine.
1: He does?
0: Yeah, I think so. Yeah.
1: Huh.
0: Well, they can just keep firing coaches.
2: Yeah.
1: Yeah.
2: I'm surprised y'all didn't bring up Diana Rossini's team getting the big win again and dealing out.
0: I had a weird feeling about that game. I had a weird feeling the Patriots were going to show up. So I didn't bet it. That's why it wasn't part of my Knox locks, which are red hot to start out the year. So
1: yeah,
2: and why was that not an intentional grounding?
3: Knox locks.
1: Oh man, don't do that, Lorena. Like, don't.
2: Why was it?
4: He loves it.
2: Oh God,
0: loves what?
4: Knox locks.
0: What do you mean?
3: Knox locks.
4: Yeah, that's right. Cock that.
1: The
4: gun,
1: best part Jonas. Is the best part is that's actually locking a door. And Jonas acts like he's pumping a 12-gauge
2: shotgun. Yeah.
1: And it's not what the sound is.
2: And Lorena clearly co-signs him and boosts him.
1: Oh, 100%.
4: Do it again.
3: Knox locks.
2: Like Running Man. You look like...
1: Can I do it again?
2: Yeah, he looks like the heroes that were going out, like Jesse the Body, like when they was going out to go get Arnold Schwarzenegger when they called their name, like Sub-Zero. That's what you look like. You're about to go compete in Running Man.
0: Well, when you start out the year 8-4, like Knox locks
2: Did you? Have you?
0: Oh, come on. Yeah, of course.
1: No, here's the thing is we have no way of checking. There's no way. No one keeps track on his show. No one actually knows if any of it's true.
0: Well,
1: he just
2: I tell people to immediately tune out, like when I'm finished.
1: I tell people to fade him because that's actually historically been a huge winner. I think if you fade Jonas Knox in his picks, you'll win 70% of the time.
0: You're probably 4-8 this year is what you'd be.
1: No,
2: I just tell people don't listen to you. Like I'm like, hey, everybody. Thanks for joining in for the show, and now it's time for you to turn off your radio.
0: That's what hurts the
2: and
0: most.
2: Do something very different.
0: Because I'm always telling people about Undercard on Game, and always letting them know.
2: Undercard.
0: Like, hey, check it out if you're available.
2: Undercard on Game.
0: Check it out. If you've got nothing better to do, that would be a good move for you.
2: Oh, there you go.
0: Yeah.
2: Great move.
1: Jonas really is an idiot. Undercard. That was so bad.
0: Oh my god. Yeah, it's not great. Not great.
1: Lamar, how do you take him seriously?
2: I don't. That's how. I don't.
1: He's such a slappy.
2: He is.
0: Can I ask you guys this? Is Brock Purdy your MVP?
1: He's mine.
0: This point of the year. Yes.
1: He's mine. He's been awesome this year.
2: He's done the most with the least. I'd say that.
1: I mean, I feel terrible throwing this out there, but bro, maybe you put Kirk Cousins in that conversation. I don't think anyone saw. Again, I get it. They lost. I understand that.
2: He went toe to toe, though.
1: And I would say doing the most with the least, you know?
2: Yeah. Well, yeah. Yeah. He went toe to toe with KC, though. Could win either way for a moment.
0: Kirk Cousins.
1: Last team to talk about, but the Bucks. Oof.
0: Oh, yeah. Again, Jeremy.
1: I mean, I get it. You didn't have Baker. Maybe there's some grace given to Todd Bowles, but I don't think he's coming back in the next, 2 weeks, 3 weeks?
0: Well, they're saying it could be, total 7 weeks. Could be up to 7 weeks.
1: Oh, I saw four.
0: And he got stitches out, which means that the dislocation went through the skin, according to Dr. David Chow. I saw that thrown out there. So, yeah, it feels like this is going to be a little while, and it just kind of seems like a bit of a lost season at this point. But
1: yeah.
0: Jeremiah Smith, again, that's the if you don't need a quarterback and you're not drafting a quarterback and you're picking near the top of the draft, you've got an opportunity to get somebody who currently right now is the favorite to win the Heisman. So there's hope. Hope on the horizon. But it is Two Pros and a Cup of Joe here on Fox Sports Radio. It's LeVar Arrington, Brady Quinn, Jonas Knox with you. Up next, we close up shop on this football recap Monday with another edition of The Leftovers right here on FSR.
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6: Sounds incredible.
0: Here's the leftovers.
3: All right, Larray, what do we got?
7: Ooh, I saw this yesterday. Matt LaFleur, coach of the Packers, said this regarding his team's fumbling issues. Take a listen.
8: I think a great teacher is the bench. So if guys don't start holding onto the ball, they're going to be sitting on the bench.
7: What do you think of his coaching methods, fellas?
3: Hey, DeAndre Swift fumbled yesterday for the Bears. Never saw the ball again.
7: Benched.
3: That's it. That's it. All right. What do you? What? What's the problem? By the way, Green Bay doesn't look great.
5: No, they
3: That's
5: don't.
3: Another team.
5: They don't.
3: That doesn't look great. So,
5: I just wonder: is preseason, the lack of preseason, so bad that you got to wait 3 games? Or 4 games to see if a team is really good or if they're really bad.
3: This is their preseason.
5: Like, this is their preseason right now.
3: Yeah, maybe that's what Houston's doing. You know, just extended preseason. That's all.
5: Maybe.
3: Yeah. What else we got, Ray?
7: Well, the 2032 Olympic rowing venue has been chosen. They're choosing the Fitzroy River in Rockhampton, Queensland. This location was just approved last month, and they assessed it for water flow and fairness and flood risk. But I don't know if they took in the conditions that 500 saltwater crocodiles also live in that river.

0: It is infested.
1: That's great.
0: Infested.
2: Why'd you gotta be infested? Why can't that just be their home?
0: That's just a lot of crocodiles that to is have to a row lot of- with. 500?
2: Yeah, but them crocodiles don't want no drama. They don't want no beef. They be chilling.
3: They don't want that beef.
2: Yeah, they be chilling. You know what I mean? Unless they hungry and you all they can get.
0: Now, I don't know if crocodiles are the same as like alligators and stuff, but when I was over in New Orleans and we did the feeding, they love marshmallows. So maybe they could keep a bag of marshmallows on the boat and throw them marshmallows whenever they see
2: them. Can I just tell you that saltwater crocodiles get big as it? I think that might be the largest species, if I'm not mistaken. They get massive. Like, I don't even think alligators even come close.
0: Okay,
2: to
0: so I just Googled it. It says they typically measure from 14 to 17 feet.
2: Yeah.
0: Between what? No way. Between 900 and 2,200 pounds. That's huge.
2: They get big.
4: Jesus. Well, they're dinosaurs.
2: They're dinosaurs. Yeah. They were here, like, during and beyond and now, present, you know?
4: And so you're going to have a rowing competition in the midst of this infested water with those crocodiles.
0: I was trying to think.
3: They don't want that beef, though. Jonas, they'll be fine.
2: I see what you're doing there, Brady Quinn.
3: Yeah.
2: They don't want no beef.
0: Would you guys rather do the rowing in the crocodile-infested waters, or would you rather do the swimming in the Paris Seine River, or however you say that?
2: Which one?
3: Well, because it was dirty.
0: Because it was so dirty.
3: Yeah, I mean, they had a lot of poop.
0: Yeah.
2: Either way, you're potentially going to die just differently.
4: I'd rather
3: give me an oar. Yeah, give me an oar to
2: now. If you said swim in both, which one are you swimming in?
4: You had
2: to swim in both.
4: Crocodiles.
2: You're going to take your chance with the crocs?
3: If Jonas has a yoo-hoo, it basically turns into that situation.
4: Yeah, it's just like it's... You know?
3: He's basically swimming in a bunch of crap.
4: They got feces, syringes, rubbers. Like, I'm not partaking in any of that.
2: You're just going to get your arm and your leg ripped off, man. And your head ripped off.
4: That's what it is.
0: Yeah. I remember people coming out of the water just puking because it was so gross.
4: Oh, God. Ugh.
2: Ugh. Well, why would you go in it?
0: To win. Glory. Yeah,
2: exactly.
0: The medals. Ooh,
2: exactly. And why would they put them in there?
4: And by
3: Thanks
4: the way,
3: for this, Lorena.
4: If you're one of those one of the people in the rowing competition, can you carry a gun with you if one of these crocodiles gets out of line?
2: I don't know if that one bullet is going to mess with them boys.
4: The crocodile?
2: I mean, you better get it right up on that head.
4: Nice little hand.
2: Flat out. Beef.
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26: The Dodgers are in Atlanta getting ready for Game 3 of the NLDS. Yoshi Yamamoto will be on the mound for the Dodgers going up against Chris Sale. Yamamoto, away from Dodgers Stadium this year, had a stellar 1.77 ERA. Yamamoto gave up 20 home runs this year, only 6 away from Dodgers Stadium. The Dodgers are going to face Chris Sale. The last time they saw him in Atlanta, all he did was pitch a complete game shutout, but he has been taxed already in this postseason. Our coverage begins tomorrow at 2 o'clock, first pitch at 3 o'clock from Atlanta. 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
30: Good morning, Southern California. Rise and shine on this Monday, October the 5th, 2026. As we have ourselves a series, Dodgers and Braves all tied up at a game apiece in this best of five NLDS. I am Tim Cates, joined by two-time World Series champion, Rookie of the Year, and everybody's favorite number three in a Dodger uniform, the one and only Steve Sax. Saxy, good morning.
0: Hey, what's up, Tim? Good to be with you this morning.
30: I'm in the dumps this morning, Saxy. I'm a little worried. I'm a little agitated about what happened last night in Game 2 of this NLDS after the home run derby that happened on Saturday and the heat out at Uniqlo Field, the Dodger Stadium, and the Dodgers 5-3 win. Feeling good with Blake Snell on the mound last night. Feeling good about the Dodgers going up against a bullpen game again against the Atlanta Braves. Walt Weiss saving Chris Sale for Game 3. It was right there for the taking. You felt good about the Dodgers getting both games at Dodger Stadium. And what happens? The Dodgers' offense, no shows. They rely on slug. That's all they do. They cannot move runners across. They cannot execute the little things. And here we have a 1-1 series tie with Chris Sale looming tomorrow in Game 3.
0: Yeah, I mean, it is what it is. You knew that this was going to be a dogfight. There's no question about it. Braves are an excellent team. But remember that throughout the course of this year, the Dodgers established themselves as the number one team on the road with a record of, let's see, what do they finish? 49-32 on the road. That's amazing. So, yeah, I think all things considered, Chris Sale isn't going to be a guy that's, you know, can go out there and do it every single time. He's a very, very good pitcher. He's the guy you want on the mound if you're the Braves. But, you know, the Dodgers have seen this story before. They've come back, you know, after some disappointing losses. Look what happened last year, basically down to the pitch, and yet they were able to overcome. So you know, keep the faith, and we'll see what happens tomorrow night.
30: We got a busy 3-hour show coming up here on AM570 LA Sports. We'll hear from the manager, Dave Roberts. Jerry Harris Jr. from Sports in LA is going to join us in about 15 minutes. We'll hear from Mookie Betts post game last night. David Vasse will join us at 7:45 this morning. Freddie Freeman will hear from him in the 8 o'clock hour. But a lot of your reaction, Dodger fans, on this Monday morning. 866-987-2570. 866-987-2570. You can also watch us on the YouTube stream. Check us out on AM570 LA Sports. You can comment in the comment section there as well. But, I mean, just a lot to process from Game 2 last night. And it starts with starting pitching, and it starts with Blake Snell. I mean, the regular season, Steve, was a huge disappointment. Injuries hampered him. He made only 9 starts. Even his last start in San Francisco, they're wondering about his groin. He pitched okay, felt like a final tune-up for the postseason. He gets the ball in Game 2, and he absolutely did not have his best stuff. He didn't have his command. He didn't throw a lot of strikes in the strike zone. He didn't get any swing and misses. He was throwing non-competitive pitches up there that the Braves were just laying off of. It just felt like one of those starts that Blake Snell could not afford to have for the Dodgers in the postseason. Yet, here we see him get out-pitched last night by all people, Ray Kerr.
0: Mm-hmm. Yeah, he did not have his stuff. And that's one of the things that you have to, you know, deal with when you have a guy that you're just really grooming for postseason. You know, he had injuries and whatnot. He had 9 starts, I believe, this year. I saw him pitch in a rehab game in Salt Lake, towards the end of his rehab starts. And, you know, he looked pretty good there, but it's a different story when you get to postseason. And I think some of that rust, if you want to call it, kind of showed a little bit. But look, that's not the reason why the Dodgers lost this game. 3 2/3, he gave up 1 run. 1 run, okay? And most people, when they have that type of outing, they would think that's phenomenal. He did pitch out of disaster in the first inning when the bases were loaded. He did very well to get him out of that. 3 2/3, he gave up 1 run. The problem was the pitch count and the 5 walks. That kept him in danger most of the time. You give up 5 walks and only 1 run. Boy, you're living a good life. And so I look at the whole thing, and he gave them, he still was in a position, the Dodgers were in a position to very much win this game. Snell did not have his good stuff again, but still, he gives up 1 run in 3 2/3. Most people would love to have that outing.
30: He's not Ray Kerr, though. He's got to be better than pitching into the 4th inning. He has got to give him some length. He has got to be dominant. This is why they got him. This is what he's all about. He's got to be a postseason pitcher. And if you're going to only make 9 starts during the regular season, if you're going to be banged up like he was during the regular season and you're healthy now, you've got to come out and be that dog. He has got to come out and be better than he was last night. You can make a case Ray Kerr was better than him. Now, I'm with you. He didn't get help on the defensive end. I want to get into that in a second, but certainly the offense stunk it up. The inability to bunt guys, the inability to get guys from second to third, the inability to drive the ball to the outfield for a sac fly, the inability to string together hits was glaring last night. Mm-hmm. But it shouldn't be surprising if you're a Dodger fan. This is a team that relies on slug. This is a team, if they don't hit the ball out of the ballpark, nine times out of ten, they don't do well offensively because they just don't string together hits like other teams do because they don't hit to the gaps. They don't hit for singles. They don't move guys over. They are a slug team. Walk, slug. Walk, slug. That's what they do. That's what they did in game one with the home runs. That's why they won the game 5-3. And then last night, they get their runs last night. They get a home run for Max Muncy. Other than that, the Dodgers offensively could not drive in the run. But again, it started to me with Blake Snell. You have guys standing around out there playing defense in the heat, and he's walking guys. Eight pitch counts, and then he gets an out. Then all of a sudden gets ahead 0-2, and then three straight balls because they're non-competitive pitches. Yeah. I mean, attack, attack, attack. Get out there and get off the field. 27 pitches in the first inning.
0: Yeah, he's trying to establish his repertoire and just couldn't command it. I mean, neither the fastball. You get 0-2 and then you wind up 3-2, I think, on the first three hitters. So your pitch count's going to be driven up very early. Didn't really establish the changeup. It was fits and starts with that. When it was good, it was really good. And you can see why he's trying to get that thing right because it's such an effective pitch. It's right off his fastball. It looks exactly like the fastball. It's almost impossible to hit when it starts about thigh high and drops down just a little bit out of the zone. That's a phenomenal pitch for him. He couldn't establish the pitch. And so, you know, he was dealing with a lot of traffic, you know. But again, he got out of it and, you know, left the game only one run. You should be able to overcome that, especially a team that can score like this Dodger team can.
30: I find it interesting also that the first inning, we saw a play just kind of go unnoticed. And I sent a text out to some people, and I got the same reply that I thought. It was with the bases loaded and two outs, and Dubon is up, and he hits an infield single up the middle. It's a play that was a diving play made by Mookie Betts to his glove side. Now, bases loaded, he had a force play at second. Mm-hmm. He could have made a flip, and it would have been a close play at second, but it was the closest play for him to make. He gets up, spins, and throws to first, and Freddie Freeman's pulled off the bag, but it's not even close because Dubon's already beat out the throw from short. Instead, you should have made the flip to Edmund because they had the force out at second and would have been out of the inning instead of being down 1-0. It's the little things. It's the execution. It's the getting the outs you're supposed to instead of not. And the Dodgers last night from the get-go, Blake Snell's no control, Blake Snell's 27 first pitch inning, and the fact that the Dodgers had a play at second base, in my opinion, that should have got him out of the inning unscathed.
0: Yeah, that play, I was thinking the same thing that you were thinking. Watching it on replay, had he been in his mind right from the beginning that I'm going to go to second, it could have been a possibility to get that play. I think it was close. It was probably doubtful. I think it was going to be hit either way, but the throw to first and that try to first was not going to happen.
30: No.
0: Your best bet was to try to second. But again, this thing's happening in real time. It's a lot faster on the field. And I was surprised that Mookie even got to it. That's just a testament to his athleticism and his range to get to that ball. For this man to come out of right field and play shortstop like he does, I can't believe I watched this guy do this. It's just not that easy to do. But it is for Mookie Betts. He's in a different level.
30: Last night, the Dodgers in the second, third, fourth, and fifth inning had the leadoff runner on. You mentioned it. I mean, as bad as Blake Snell pitched, the Dodgers were only down 1-0 going to the second, going to the third. And in the third, what happens? Miggy Rowe, leadoff double. And then the Dodgers' inability to play small ball reared its ugly head again. Tommy Edman gets a ball low in the zone, a fastball from Ray Kerr, and pops it up to the charging third baseman for the first out. Absolutely brutal that you pop up a bunt with the runner at second and nobody out. Mookie Betts walks. Ohtani pops out. Will Smith grounds out. The Dodgers had a golden opportunity put on their plate, and all they have to do is execute, but another failure to execute.
0: Yeah, with the ball breaking down. And Tommy Edman is such a good at this. He's really a good bunter. He can do all these things. 99 out of 100, if you put him up there again, he's going to get that runner over. I'm a big fan of Tommy Edman. But on this particular play, the ins and outs of that bunt situation, he had the right idea to bunt to third, but you got to keep your bat at a 45-degree angle. And you have it at a high strike. If the ball's low, you go down with your knees.
30: He didn't.
0: Yeah, no, he didn't. He changed the angle of the bat, and the bat was inverted, an inverted 45, instead of being, you know, on top of it, high strike zone, coming down with your knees and keeping your bat at the same level. You don't change the level of your bat. You just come down with your knees. But what Tommy had done is he tried, because he was fooled, kind of fooled on the pitch. It was a slider. He changed the angle of the bat to go down to bunt it. Now it's an inverted 45, and you can't bunt that way. What's going to happen? You look at a guy when he hits a home run, where his bat is. Most of the time, it's in that action. It's in that position where Tommy had his bat to bunt, and the ball's going to go up in the air. That's why they like those launch angles and talk about them, to have your bat in that position. But when you bunt, you got to stay on top of it, high strike, and come down with your knees. Don't change the level of the bat. Just your knees change. And, easier said than done. I'm sure I've done it many times and blew it like that too. So it's baseball. It's the way it is. But that's not why they lost. They had plenty of traffic.
1: Yeah.
0: And, you know, like you said, Tim, for a team that's built on slug, you live with the home run and you die with the home run. All of the Dodgers' runs so far have been built along with the ball going out of the ballpark.
1: Yep.
0: It's a component of the way they score runs. And that's the bottom line.
1: Last night, there are two runs, home runs. Freddie Freeman solo shot in the fourth, and then Max Muncy a solo shot in the ninth inning. They had traffic on the base pass, but the Dodgers, again, inability to execute, inability to perfection, to get the bunt down, to have a wild pitch from Chris Bubich after giving up a two-out triple to Michael Harris on an 0-2 pitch. It's the little things. You have to execute it. At this point of the season, Steve, you can't say, well, you know what, the next day or the next series. Or, you know what, we're in a rut right now. We're in a funk. Yeah, we're 0-for-8 with runners in scoring position. Or in this series, we're 1-for-17. But you know what? Baseball's all about the next day, and we're back out there. The problem is everything shrinks into a 5-game series. Yeah. You don't have time anymore to get out of a rut. You don't have time to figure it out anymore. You don't have time to all of a sudden get an offensive thing going collectively as a team. You have to figure it out now. That's why a pitch is so important. A play up the middle and not executing is so important. Getting a bunt down and not executing it is so important. That's why not moving a runner over is so important if you don't execute it. The little things matter at this point of the season. The Dodgers know that, but last night, it wasn't just one time. It was like six times they didn't do something they were supposed to do.
0: Yeah, it's usually not one thing. It's usually a series of things that line up, you know, for it to happen last night. But you know what? It's just it's one of the games, and you got to go back to Atlanta now with the best road record in all of Major League Baseball, better than Milwaukee as well, who had the best overall record in baseball. So you go back there and you put a thumping on Chris Sale. Dodgers have done this. You've seen so many times where their backs were, you know, kind of against the wall. Back against the wall, and yet they come out and they do the deal. They find a way to make this happen. So I expect them to come out very confident tomorrow night and take this game.
1: Well, the national narrative right now, and even some of the local media, are talking about how Dodgers dynasty in serious jeopardy after unforgivable loss to the Atlanta Braves. Dodgers hit with a sucker punch in Game 2 of the NLDS. We got a lot to get to. We'll step aside. We'll come back. Jerry Harrison Jr. is going to join us. Saxy will get his perspective from Sportsnet LA. DV is going to join us in the 7 o'clock hour. We want to hear from you as well. 866-987-2570. We got a lot of reaction to get to. Also, that other series in Milwaukee over the weekend. What a wild Game 1 between the Brewers and the Padres.
0: Yes, it was.
1: Yesterday, another wild finish at American Family Field in Milwaukee. We'll get into that, but we're talking about the Dodgers and going to Atlanta tied at 1 in this best-of-5 series. 866-987-2570. He is Steve Sax. I'm Tim Cates. It's Sax and Cates in the AM right here on AM 570 LA Sports.
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15: Sacks and Cates in the AM on this Monday morning, reacting to the Dodgers and Braves. Dodgers won game one on Saturday, 5-3. Last night, they fall to Atlanta 3-2 in a bullpen game for the Braves, as the Dodgers' offense was stymied all night long. They could not string together hits. They couldn't get the big hit they needed, and certainly a disappointing effort from Blake Snell last night in his first postseason start here in 2026. He is Steve Sachs. I am Tim Cates. Thanks for being with us on this Monday morning. Coming up, we'll hear from the manager, Dave Roberts. We'll get to your phone calls as well at 866-987-2570. But joining us now, you see him on Sportsnet LA, long time in Major League Baseball. One of the good guys. No. One of the great guys in Major League Baseball. He is the one and only Jay Hare, Jerry Hairston Jr., and he joins us now. Jay Hare, how you doing, buddy?
18: Doing great. How you guys doing?
15: What's up, Jerry?
19: I'd be doing better if Blake Snell didn't come out and have the outing that he did last night, Jay Hare. I mean, he just seemed like he didn't have his stuff. He didn't have a lot of non-competitive pitches out there. They weren't getting a lot of swing and misses, spiking the curveball. It just seemed like from the get-go, Blake Snell, for whatever reason, didn't have it last night. And then we'd even hear from him post-game.
18: You know, it was disappointing. You know, obviously, Blake Snell is a guy that has pitched in big games and has pitched extremely well in big games. You have a chance to have another ace on the mound, to take a commanding 2-0 lead. You know, that first inning got away from him a little bit, but he kind of limited the damage. He only gave up one run. The pitch count got way up, 90 pitches in just over 3 innings. And it's just unfortunate. But really, you know, the story for us, if you really look at it, no matter who was out there on the mound, whether it's Blake Snell or any of our relievers, they held that Atlanta Braves team to 3 runs. I mean, really, you take that in a bullpen game that the Atlanta Braves are throwing for the second consecutive game in the series, you got to figure our offense would score at least 4, 5, possibly 6 runs. Mm-hmm. So we heading into a big league game, you know, or a postseason game, you got to score at least 4 or 5 runs to consider yourself, hey, we got a really legitimate chance to win a ball game. And for our pitching staff as a whole to hold that Atlanta Braves offense just 3 runs, you actually take that. Unfortunately, you know, besides that Max Muncy home run in the 9th inning, our offense was stymied, you know, and we could not get anything going. I think that was the biggest concern, really, for me, the biggest takeaway.
0: Yeah. Hi, Jerry. How you doing, buddy?
18: Jackson, what's up, brother?
0: I'm good, my friend. Hey, you know, I agree with you 100%, Jerry. I mean, outside the Muncy home run, the Dodgers didn't have anybody in the bases since the 5th inning. I mean, they were pretty much, as Tim said, they were stymied by this bullpen. But I wanted to get your assessment, Jerry, on Ray Kerr, the starter there, the second time he's come up and absolutely shoved in postseason. This guy has got a late start in baseball, 32 years old, he gets called up, and look at the job he's doing. He's just in the moment. I don't even think he knows where he is. He's just out there just chucking, and he's got great stuff. I mean, mixes it up well. He's got that long, lean body, no effort, just like he's throwing darts.
18: Yeah, he really has pitched well for them, and especially the emergency situations, he has pitched well. The Phillies, he had them flustered in Atlanta. They could not pick up the ball. You know, he changed his arm angle. More Chris Sale-like, dropped that arm angle, and he's been pretty deceptive. And, you know, after watching him pitch against the Phillies, if I was a hitter, I would have walked up the plate sitting breaking ball. You know, he kind of pitches backwards a little bit. He throws his breaking ball over 50% of the time. It was like 54% of the time. I was a little surprised that the Dodger hitters weren't really sitting off speed. And then when he got the 2 strikes, he was able to get them to chase and have soft contact. So you never want to take anything from a player, especially a pitcher who's kind of redefined his career, changed his career path. But the Dodgers obviously did not square him up, you know, and they were affected by that breaking ball we're chasing out of the zone.
19: Jerry, we've seen this a lot, not just this season, but the last few seasons for the Dodgers. They slug with the best of them, but when they're not slugging, it runs kind of at a premium. Last night, 0 for 8 with runners in scoring position. They stranded 7 base runners, and it's, you know, Shohei not getting the big hit. Tommy Ebbins' inability to get the bunt down. Will Smith was 0 for 2 with runners in scoring position. It's feast or famine with this team, and when they're famining, this is a team that will do this for not just one game, but maybe a series or a stretch before getting out of it. Unfortunately, this is a 5-game series. How does this Dodgers team get out of this and get back to the kind of baseball that we know they can do in game 3 against the Chris Sale?
18: You know, I remember in 2024, they had this phrase, contact is king, barrels are overrated, and it really worked for them. Passing the time, you know, taking a 2-strike approach sometimes before you got the 2 strikes with runners in scoring position instead of going for the long ball. And that worked extremely well for them. Last year, if we remember, guys, we hit 203 in the World Series. Mm-hmm. You're not supposed to win the World Series when you hit 203. The reason why we won, great pitching, but also we had great moments to put ourselves in position to win, and we were able to do that. We hit 203 again in a series. Chances are we're not going to win that series. The players know that. They understand that. So they got to get back to that approach. Contact is king, pass the baton, making sure you barrel up baseballs. You know, early in counts, not try to go for the long ball. You mentioned Chris Sale. You know, he lost 9 games this year. So he can be beat. But in order to beat a guy like Chris Sale, you have to have the right approach. If you're going to have those all-or-nothing swings, you're really kind of playing into his hand. You got to go up there, put the ball in play, take a shorter approach. If you're a right-handed hitter, you got to think, you know, right center, stay square as long as possible. And swing at strikes. I know it's a lot easier said than done. But if you're trying to go for the long ball, you're more apt to chase out of the zone. So hopefully they have that type of approach against Chris Sale. He could be had if you have that approach.
0: Yeah, Jerry, I wanted to ask you the top three of this Dodger lineup with Betts, Ohtani, and Smith. And, again, this is just a snapshot. It's only one game, but they were 1-for-10 yesterday. And it just goes to show that you look at all these other games and check the splits and the box scores on these other teams. Mostly when the top three, it's either you get something great from the top three or the bottom three. You almost take for granted what's going to happen in the middle. But you need some production out of one or both of those, especially if you have a house team like the Atlanta Braves that can put some runs on you. But the Dodgers have been doing good in that regard. But yesterday, not so much. The top three guys were just 1-for-10 in this game. So is this something they need to rectify, get either the top or the bottom of that order going?
18: Yeah, and they know this. That's, you know this. When you're on a team, you know your guys need to come through.
0: Yeah.
18: Mookie Betts, Shohei Wilson, they know. They're the reason why they're hitting at the top of the lineup. Because they're stars. They're studs. They're the ones that kind of ignite the offense. Mm-hmm. So they know they need to get going. Where hopefully Mookie Betts, who's had success against Chris Sale in the past, hopefully has great at-bats in Atlanta to get our offense going. And here's the thing. I think a more important thing, when you're trying to go get an ace, you've got to get him early. You've got to jump on him early before he has a feel for all his pitches. And hopefully we do that in the first couple innings and give Yamamoto a lead. We know when Yamamoto has a lead, more times than not, he protects that lead.
19: Jerry, are we concerned at all about Shohei Ohtani? I mean, I know his presence alone in the lineup, you have to have him there, but he is just not right and has not been right for a while.
18: I mean, there is concerns. Anytime you're dealing with a guy that's injured, that has been dealing with a variety of different injuries, yeah, there's going to be a level of concern, but listen, he knows he's just got to bounce through it. He's got to find a way, whether it's shorten up that swing we saw last night. He shorted up a swing last night and really shot the hole the other way. Maybe he takes that approach, you know, the next several games before he gets going.
0: Yeah, Jerry, as far as the ABS is concerned, the Dodgers were pretty good at it. Will Smith was great at it as far as the times that he did it. They don't call out the umpire as much as other teams, but when they do, they're very successful at it. Do you think this is something they need to be maybe a little more aggressive on? I think sometimes there were strikes that were there, and they didn't challenge it when it was called a ball, and then the opposite is true on the other side, too. Are the Dodgers going to get more aggressive on the ABS? What do you think?
18: I think they will, especially guys like Mookie Betts, Metzen, Will Smith. There are a couple guys in that lineup. Mm-hmm. And then defensively, that you want them to be aggressive. And there are also a couple guys that they've been taken away from challenging ABS because they don't know the strike zone as much. Right. But the guys that I trust, Mookie Betts, Will Smith, guys that know the strike zone, Max Muncy, I want them to be more aggressive. But again, they only have a couple chances. And it's so hard to dictate when do you want to use. Do you use it in the first inning? Let's say if you don't get that correct, you lose a challenge. You got to make sure you have a couple challenges so you can have left in the eighth or ninth inning in crucial moments.
19: Yeah. Jerry, final thing for me. What are your thoughts about this Dodgers team going to Atlanta for games 3 and game 4? How big is this game against Chris Sale tomorrow? Can they get after him?
18: It's a swing game, guys. It's a swing game. That means, listen, if you go down 2-1, staying in Atlanta, you're facing elimination. I trust this team, man. And this team knows how to get it done. We've seen it time and time again. But the biggest key is execution. You've got to execute the right game plan at the plate. If you need to move a runner over, move him over, get him in. Pitching, make sure you limit the damage. Atlanta plays extremely well at home. But, again, this team knows how to play and win on the road. I trust them.
0: Yeah, Jerry, last one for me. I wanted to ask you, this team is professional. They've been there and done that before. So many times they've gone to the well like this. They're going to Atlanta. I don't see any panic on this team. I look in the dugout during the game yesterday. There's no panic there. This team is a bunch of professionals. I think they come in there, they get their stuff together, and they could have blowouts on this team on the other side of it. People are thinking it's going to be a closely knit contest between Atlanta. Maybe so, but you know what? Maybe not. When this team breaks out, they break out in big fashion.
18: Yeah, we've seen it's actually when they start to get hot, hitting is contagious.
0: Yeah,
18: they could put up a 7th spot in no time. But the bottom line is you got to play good baseball. Catch the ball, pitch well, put yourself in position to win a ball game. And we've seen these guys do it for many years. Hopefully they do it in game 3.
19: Jay Hare, appreciate you jumping on this morning. Hit him straight this morning, and we'll talk to you soon.
0: Thanks, Jerry.
18: Sounds good, guys.
19: All
18: Anytime, guys.
19: All right, there he goes. The great Jerry Harrison Jr. was watching him in Oral.
0: Guy's a great golfer, too. I mean,
19: he is very good.
0: I've never played with him, but, you know, I'm the worst golfer on the planet. I know. Everybody says Jerry's a great golfer.
19: How are you not a golfer? I thought all baseball players play golf.
0: I'm the worst. Just start off with that because I never play, too. I don't enjoy golf. I mean, I know guys love golf. I love the serenity of the golf course. I love all that. Okay. I love being with the guys. That's great. But you know what? I don't have 5 hours. I got some things to do, man. I can't spend 5 hours. And then afterwards, you got to go eat. And, you know, I don't drink, so you have a drink or two. I don't do that. I just don't fit in. Yeah. I mean, I'd rather do something else.
19: You know what? We're the same. I mean, I don't have 5 hours to go out and do something. Because the last time I went golfing, I was on my phone every single hole checking texts and phones and calls and emails. And they're like, hey, are you here to play or are you here to work? I'm like, you know what? Some of us got to work. You know, the job doesn't stop. Yes. You know, I'm not a banker 9 to 5, or I don't have weekends off. I literally work every single day of the year, folks. Yeah,
0: that's why you're so great at it. You know what, Tim? I'll tell you what. I might be able to do 9. Of course, you're not going to be any good if you're just doing it halfway.
19: Right.
0: I don't do anything halfway. Nothing. I don't do anything halfway. And I'm not going to do golfing halfway because I don't like it.
19: Well, the Dodgers find themselves now tied up 1-1 with the Atlanta Braves after a Game 2 loss last night. Certainly a lot of disappointment in the way the Dodgers last night lost the game, from the starting pitching in Blake Snell to the lack of execution of bunting, moving guys over, a wild pitch, giving up a two-out triple, not playing the ball right in left field like Teoscar Hernandez did, trying to make a play on a ball that probably should have been a little bit more defensive and keeping it to a double. As it is, the Braves took the lead. The Dodgers couldn't answer. The Dodgers rely on slug way too much, and here it rears its ugly head again. The Dodgers' inability to score when they got runners on base. They cannot drive them in outside of a ball over the fence. Here's the manager, Dave Roberts, last night. Certainly not happy with his team's performance and not happy the Dodgers going back to Atlanta tied 1-1.
8: Hi, Dave. What did this game show you about how Atlanta is going to challenge you the rest of the series?
17: I think it showed that they're going to, you know, use any pitcher, try to get every matchup possible. You know, obviously them pushing Fuentes to, you know, almost four innings, 40 something pitches, you know, shows that they're going to ride certain guys, and obviously they use their bullpen accordingly. It's a good team offensively. They're going to fight. You know, Harris is swinging a good bat. We knew it was going to be a battle. So we knew those guys weren't going to go down. So expecting to see Sale game 3. And we got our work cut out. So now it's a 3-game series.
20: Hey, Dave, is Blake feeling okay? Is he bothered at all by the groin?
17: No, it wasn't that. It just he just was fighting himself with his delivery all game. And, you know, just today it was just because I think that the fastball was really good. The changeup at good at times, but I think in total, didn't have fastball command, didn't have slider command, and the changeup wasn't there. He was pulling it. So I think that just overall, it wasn't the groin. He just wasn't sharp tonight.
20: Can I also ask about Edwin and what'd you make?
17: Excuse me?
20: Edwin Diaz?
17: Edwin was great. I think if you look at tonight, try to find some silver linings. That was a silver lining. That was certainly a positive.
21: Go back right.
22: Hey, Dave. Shohei looks out of sorts. Any concern about that or anything you're going to...
17: You know, I think with Shohei, it's just... I think if you look at the at-bats, there's a lot of chase. And I think that it's like, you know, it's hard to square up, put good swings on balls that are out of the zone. And so that's kind of what it boils down to. So certainly Sale's going to be tough because there's a lot of strike to ball. It's high velocity, but, you know, just trying to get him back in the hitting zone.
22: So a little bit for off of Shohei. Yeah, it's a small sample, but chasing a lot of bad pitches. But health-wise, how did you see it?
17: I mean, I haven't heard anything other than he feels fine. You know, so I don't know if he's trying to do too much because he doesn't feel perfect. But, you know, this time of year, everyone doesn't feel, no one feels perfect. So he's doing the best he can. But, yeah, you know, he'll be in there game 3. And we just got to, again, just take good at-bats and, you know, expect the best.
19: All right, there's the manager, Dave Roberts. A lot of questions about Shohei Ohtani, Saxy. And last night, he did have a base hit. He sprayed the ball to left field with the wide open left side.
0: I love that.
19: The infield.
0: Love it.
19: As Jerry Harrison mentioned, maybe that's where he's got to start doing more of in his at-bats, because clearly the knee or whatever is lingering him, multiple things, mm-hmm. is bothering him, and it's affecting his swing, and he's out there fighting through it, and there, injured Shohei is better than no Shohei, in my opinion, right
0: Correct.
19: Now, because there's a lot of chatter on social media, of course, callers on Dodger Talk. I'm seeing in the comment section right now on YouTube saying Shohei doesn't look right. Get him out of the lineup. No. You have to have him still in the lineup.
0: No, you don't take him out of the lineup. No, you don't do that. Yeah, I liked him going the other way, kind of to get his bearings and let them know he's cognizant of what's going on, where there's no defense on the left side of the field. One guy, big deal. Shohei rammed it through there for a base hit. Good thing. They need some traffic on the bases. That's great. You talked about Snell not having his stuff. He really didn't. No command. And Dave Roberts was spot on with it. He was trying to establish the changeup. It's great off of his fastball. If you can get those two established, then you got something. You can lean into that for a while. Didn't happen. He couldn't really establish anything. Still, they come out of there with one run. Dodgers had every opportunity to win this game. And another thing I want to ask you, Tim, are the Braves going to throw a Cy Young Award winner out there every single time a guy takes a mound? How do you take a bullpen and just have Fuentes come out there and throw almost four innings
19: yeah.
0: of lights out, and then you got Kerr starting the game? What does he do? Lights out. And then you got, who was the next guy up? Holmes?
19: Grant Holmes.
0: Two-thirds, he gave up a run. Okay, one run there. But then you got Lee after that.
19: Suarez.
0: Lights out.
19: Yeah.
0: You got Suarez. Do every one of them throw lights out every time they come to pitch? It can't happen that way. This is an advantage when you have this long list of guys in the bullpen that keep coming in. Somebody's going to screw it up, and that somebody is the guy that gives up a four or five spot, and the Dodgers win. Every guy that comes out there just shoves, and they light it up every time. Really? Every guy is a Cy Young pitcher?
19: I mean, they got 6 2/3 combined between Fuentes and Kerr. I mean, two guys that they did not expect to give him that much, certainly in at least the postseason, let alone one game of the
0: seriously?
19: Postseason. Yeah. I mean, this is where guys okay. rise to the occasion, though, Saxy. And this is where guys like the Dodgers, Tommy Edman and Max Muncy have been so great over the years. And they've got to do it again. I mean, we're seeing Braves players play out of their minds. We're seeing offensively guys like Sean Murphy have a home run late in the game on Saturday. It didn't mean much. They lost the game. But confidence-wise, he feels good at the plate now for the Atlanta Braves. 1-9, that entire Atlanta Braves team in game one was taking their hacks up against Tarek Skubal and the Dodgers. They weren't afraid. They're not backing down. The last night we saw six different relievers from the Atlanta Braves come in. Two of them did the dirty work. Two of them did the six-plus innings of work yesterday, and the Dodgers couldn't figure them out. Now, I know a bullpen game is hard. You're seeing a different pitcher every at-bat. You're adjusting. I get that. But this isn't brand new. This isn't something that caught them off guard. This isn't something the Dodgers haven't seen, I don't know, dozens of times before with this new philosophy of an opener and a bullpen game. It's just shocking that this Dodgers offense was stymied the way they were last night.
0: Well,
19: and even with that said, they still had opportunities.
0: They had plenty of opportunities. I mean, they had traffic, you know, up until the fifth inning. And after the fifth inning, they didn't have anybody on the bases outside the home run from Muncy. That was it. Before that, they had opportunities, and they couldn't capitalize on it. But usually, you know, when I was playing, when I see guys play now, you got some guy that's doing really good, like Kerr, then you bring in Holmes, and then you got Lee after that. But once these guys get out of the game, you get a new perspective. You got to say, I don't care who's coming in. I know Robert Suarez was coming in after Lee, but still, you got an opportunity to kind of change the perspective here. And then after that, if that's not enough, Fuentes comes in and just absolutely shoves, and this guy is dotting on the outside corner. His slider's got some great break on it. It's got some good tilt and depth, and he's just lighting it up. I mean, every single time, he's not giving him any pitches to hit. You're not going to take anything because he's not giving you anything. So, I mean, it was a tough outing, and then Iglesias comes in and gets the last out. But it was something to behold how many times Can the bullpen from the Braves go back to back to back to back and do this? What they're counting on now is we're not going to do this. We're not going to have to do this with Chris Sale.
19: Right.
0: Sale's going to come in. He's going to shove. He's going to mitigate anything you have to bring to the table on the left-handed side. He's going to do it. I don't believe that. Look, there's times where you get the best guy on the team. I remember when Nolan Ryan would say, "Hey, Ryan's pitching in the
19: He was pretty good.
0: He was pretty good. But you know what? I can't say this is a family show. Some of the sayings that we would say in the clubhouse, well, bring that, you know what, on. Let's go, you know, and then you insert the word. But the attitude had to be, I can't wait to face their best. Guys on the other side, get up for those situations. The Dodgers are so high right now, they're trying to tamper. They're trying to temper their enthusiasm right now. They're trying to hold it back. They can't wait to get at Chris Sale. I'm telling you, that's what they're thinking right now. Bring that old bearded dude on. We are going to thump him, and we're going to tear him a new one. I mean, that's what they're thinking right now. They can't wait to get at him.
19: I hope you're right, and I hope that is the case.
0: Guaranteed they're thinking that.
19: 866-987-2570. We'll come back. We'll get to your phone calls. You've heard from us. You've heard from Jerry Harrison Jr. You heard from the manager, Dave Roberts. Now it's you. 866-987-2570. Dodgers last night from the get-go. Just didn't have it. Blake Snell, lack of command. Dodgers defense behind him. Played okay. Couple of mistakes, but you can't make mistakes in the postseason. You have to be on your game. You have to be you have to be playing defensively your best in the postseason. You have to get a better outing from Blake Snell. You have to be effective when you're out there pitching, and Blake Snell was not that last night in Game 2. 866-987-2570. We'll get into all of it. Your phone calls when we return. Steve Sachs, Tim Cates, and you on AM570 LA Sports.
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0: Steve Sachs, Tim Cates with you on this Monday morning, October the 5th. Dodgers of the day off today, a 1-1 series tied in the best of five NLDS series going back to Atlanta tomorrow. We'll have first pitch at 3 p.m. Morongo Casino Dodgers on deck will be starting at 2 o'clock in the afternoon. I'll be live from September's Tap Room and Eatery in Rancho Cucamonga tomorrow, so come out and join me. Yeah, I'll be out there from 2 to 3 with the pregame show live and then doing a little watch party for Dodger fans out there at September's Tap Room and Eatery, again, right off of Haven
1: in the
0: 210.
1: You bring the people in, man. You bring the people in.
0: Well, if I had a certain number 3 with me, that was...
2: No, it has nothing to do with me. You bring the people in. I see the way they do it when, you know, those times we went out and had got something to eat and, you know, there's Tim Gates.
0: Yeah.
3: There's Tim Gates. No. Go get his autograph. No,
0: I
3: don't want to do it. You might not give it to me. Yeah, that's Tim Gates.
0: That's not true. I signed for everybody.
3: He's not that handsome. Oh, yes, it is. It's Tim Gates. Look at him.
0: You're too kind. You're
3: that's
0: too
3: him.
0: Kind.
3: I'm telling you, it's him.
0: That is too kind of you to say. But
2: that's what happens when, folks, that's what happens. Tim and I have been out to, you know, have a bite to eat, and that's what happens. I know he's going to this eatery, and people are not going to be able to finish their lunch. That's Tim Gates. I know it is.
0: Well, they may throw up after they see me instead of finishing that food tomorrow. But I'll be out at September's Tap Room and Eatery in Rancho Cucamonga. That is from 2 until 3 tomorrow, and then a little Dodger watch party before Game 3 and during Game 3 of the NLDS. That's right off of Haven and the 210 freeway. 866-987-2570 is the number. Lottery action this morning on this Monday, and it's not positive for the Dodgers' lack of execution on offense. Certainly, what the Dodgers got out of Blake Snell last night was not good. He has just not pitched well in 2026.
2: No. Are we going to talk about the elephant in the room?
0: What is that?
2: Well, I don't want to get you off your game. Tell me when we have 2 minutes.
0: No, we have plenty of time right now.
2: I'm serious.
0: We have plenty. Now you got me intrigued. The elephant in the room. There's so much hanging. I feel like there's an elephant on my chest right now. The pressure the Dodgers are under.
2: I'm perturbed, Tim. I'm perturbed. It bugs me, and I'm not. I don't want to, you know, buck the trend, cause problems, waves. I don't like that.
0: But
2: I also don't like somebody catching on one frickin' knee, and we saw a pass ball last night. That probably doesn't be a pass ball if he's not in one knee.

0: And listen, this is nothing to do with Will Smith. I love Will Smith. I'm probably the biggest Will Smith fan there is. Love him. He's one of the best catchers in all of baseball. He's phenomenal. And they teach, they have the guys on one knee, as everybody knows. It's right. Just so the umpires get a better view at the low ball. Like 140 years and running, they've never been able to see the low ball. Oh, until now. Now they got him on. Oh, we can see it now. There it is. I got a great view of that low pitch because the catcher's 2 inches lower. He's on his knee, which means he can't catch the ball to his right or his left, whichever knee he's on. It's just exactly the same thing. If you're playing first base, when I was playing second base and I had to cover first on a bunt, whatever it was, guess what, Tim? You put your right foot on the base if you're a right-handed thrower. You put your left foot on the base if you're a left-handed thrower. Get it? You can stretch about another 2 feet when you do this.
1: Right.
0: All right? Now, if you're a catcher and you're on your right knee, like last night, and they throw a ball that's up and away, guess which way you can't be very mobile? To your right, because you are stymied by not having any movement because it's anchored in the ground, which is your knee. Now, how far is it from your knee to your foot? I don't know, 18 inches, 2 feet maybe?
1: Okay.
0: Okay. If you're on your haunches, you got another 2 feet. Plus, you can jump in the air. You can't jump from your knee. Have you ever seen anybody springboard from their knee? You can't do it. You can't move side to side. But that's what we have in baseball right now because some nerd that never played in his life thought it was a great idea. Some nerd thought this is fantastic. Not to mention, when you're on one knee, you expose everything you got there if you're a guy for a foul tip to, like, take your manhood away, right? Oh, that's no problem either. We don't care about that. That umpire's got another 2 inches to look at the bottom of that strike zone. That is the stupidest thing I've ever heard. Please tell me you have another reason for these guys to subject themselves of losing their jewels, okay? Please tell me you have another reason why these guys can't move side to side or jump in the air. Please tell me there's another thing that you got that's making these guys catch in a stupid, stupid way. You know what I mean?
1: Yeah.
0: I mean, I don't know, Johnny Bench, I haven't talked to him about this. I'll bet you my house. He thinks this is a galactically stupid thing to do. And I don't know why they do it other than that. I don't know what. My brother was a big league catcher. My brother caught in the big leagues, okay? He caught at the highest level. When he sees this, his veins bulge out. His face gets all red. He wants to pull somebody off the road and choke him, okay? That's how mad he gets when he sees this. Now, I don't understand it. If somebody can tell me what the advantages are catching on one leg, then I'll say I'm corrected. And you know what? Maybe I'm wrong.
1: Well, I can make the argument before ABS, I could understand why they're catching on one knee because they're trying to, as you said, steal strikes or frame the ball better.
0: A strike's a strike.
1: Or paint a better picture for the umpire behind you. But now that we're in the ABS era, a strike is a strike. Literally, there's no arguing what a ball or a strike is in 2026. And for that reason, the art of framing has gone out the window.
0: Framing's way overrated, and I know people will say, well, it's great. It's the guy's such a great framer. They've been framing the ball since baseball started, really?
1: Yeah.
0: Now there's a bit an art to it? I don't get that. There's an art to it? I could frame it.
1: But the ABS don't lie now. The ABS does not lie. You can't steal an inch off the plate. You can't steal an inch and a half inside on a fastball anymore by snapping the wrist back and try to get a strike for your pitcher.
0: Oh, no, they don't do that, though. They keep their elbow up, and they slide it across, thus creating chances to break your damn thumb when the ball hits it. Or what is that? You're showing you can't frame it and snap it like you said and kind of put the back of your hand, you know, side. Yeah, there you go. And frame it that. No, they got to keep their elbow up and slide it across. Even the ball's, you know, 14 inches inside in the other batter's box. They still got their damn elbow up sliding it across. I don't get this stuff. It's so ridiculous. I'm telling you. It's so overdone.
1: I'm glad you brought this up because we could put this in the category of, again, the little things not done right last night by the Dodgers.
0: Well, listen, I am not trying to lay this at the doorstep of Will Smith. Absolutely not. He's doing what he's told and what he's taught.
1: Sure.
0: I just don't have a catcher. But what am I? So I'm just trying to say, you know, I get a little hyped up on this.
1: I love it.
0: But I just think that I just don't think it's – you saw it in real time yesterday.
1: Yeah.
0: Will Smith's a great catcher. he doesn't miss that ball.
1: No, not at all. And I thought it was interesting. Michael Harris with two outs delivers on an 0-2 pitch. He fouls off three straight pitches, Sexy, and then gets a sweeper on the outside from Chris Bubich, punches it down the left field line. A couple of things there. An 0-2 pitch, you tip your cap to Harris because it was a ball out of the strike zone.
0: Absolutely.
1: And,
0: it's a great
1: pitch. He just fended it off, went out and got it, and hit the ball down the left field line.
0: Yeah.
1: But the way Teoscar Hernandez played it, he went to aggressively go get it, but then pulled up. So the ball gets by him. It goes to the wall. Harris comes in for a triple. Absolutely. Right. Goes off the small wall. And all of a sudden, it's a two-out triple. John Smoltz said it perfectly. Like, hey, you never know. Going from second to third, that opens the door now because you never know. It forces the pitcher to be a little bit more accurate. Maybe he overthrows the pitch, a wild pitch, you know, a pass ball. And then the Braves can score a run here. It opens the door for them going from second to third, that extra 90 feet. He's absolutely right. That extra 90 feet on the misplayed ball in left field, then a wild pitch, and all of a sudden, you know, you think you're out of an inning with two strikes and two outs, and now you're down 2-1. It's the little things. That's the execution. Playing the ball in left field, executing an 0-2 pitch, and then Will Smith being on one knee in a ball that's up and out of the zone going off his glove. Three different little instances with the course of three pitches.
0: Yeah, that's true. And, you know, I thought Teoscar had a chance to catch that ball when he realized he couldn't catch it. You know, the guy knows he's played out there a lot. The ball's going to hit that small wall. It's going to ricochet. Sometimes it caresses the wall and just goes around, but it's still going to go in that direction towards left center field. You got to kind of be ready for that and cut it off and keep that guy at second base. That made a huge difference. You're right.
1: Sure.
0: Then the guy scores. So
1: it's the little things. The Dodgers did not do the little things last night, starting with starting pitching, execution from Blake Snell, execution on the base pass, execution on defense, execution at the plate. All those little things added up last night, and now the Dodgers find themselves tied 1-1 in this best-of-five series. We'll come back. We got a line open if you want to jump on board. 866-987-2570. He is a fired-up Steve Sachs. I'm Tim Cates. 1 hour down, 2 to go, right here on AM570 LA Sports.
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0: 34 minutes right there. The 91 West from Corona through the Santa Ana Canyon. There was an earlier crash in that area that is causing problems. That is about a 39-minute ride.
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14: The Dodgers are in Atlanta getting ready for Game 3 of the NLDS. Yoshi Yamamoto will be on the mound for the Dodgers going up against Chris Sale. Yamamoto, away from Dodgers Stadium this year, had a stellar 1.77 ERA. Yamamoto gave up 20 home runs this year, only six away from Dodgers Stadium. The Dodgers are going to face Chris Sale. The last time they saw him in Atlanta, all he did was pitch a complete game shutout, but he has been taxed already in this postseason. Our coverage begins tomorrow at 2 o'clock, first pitch at 3 o'clock from Atlanta. 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
19: 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Again, on YouTube, you can check out the link. Just find AM 570 LA Sports. You can see us doing the show. You can comment as well. 866-987-2570 is our phone number. We're going to get out to the phones in just a minute, but a lot of reaction about Blake Snell and his inability last night to go into the fourth inning and get out of it. 3 2/3 from Snell. He tossed 90 pitches, his shortest postseason start since the wild card round in 2022 when he was with San Diego. He issued 5 walks last night. Again, the 90 pitches over 3 2/3. It started with a 27 pitch first inning, his inability to throw strikes, and to me, Saxy, non-competitive pitches. I mean, pitches just spiking the off-speed pitches in the dirt that are just not even close. You and I could have, I would have taken those pitches. You're a professional, but I'm just saying, I could have seen those. You know, you're throwing at 58 feet, and the pitching amount is 60 feet 6 inches. Yeah. Just non-competitive pitches that you're not getting swing and misses, and then when he was around the strike zone, they were getting to him and fouling pitches off, and he just wasn't getting the swing and misses in that first inning initially, and I think that kind of set the tone for the fans, for the defense, for this team. It was like, uh-oh, here we go. This is going to be a long night with that 27-pitch first inning, but to me, Blake Snell, you've got to pound the strike zone. You've got to be more competitive.
20: Yeah, there's no such thing as a wasted pitch. You know, people say, well, you waste one. Nah, you don't waste any of them. You don't have a non-competitive pitch. All of them mean something. One pitch will set up another. One pitch will change the eye angle of the hitter. You get a guy in swing mode where he's fouling off a bunch of pitches. Chances are that means he's probably going to swing at the pitch. So you try to make it competitive enough where you can get some deception there. And that it wasn't there. And, you know, a lot of times when you see Blake Snell, he's usually one or the other. Yesterday, he didn't have it, so he was fighting and scratching and clawing for everything that he could to stay out of a big inning. And he did mitigate those opportunities by stranding the bases loaded in the first inning. And it was a fight within himself to try to keep that at bay. And he did a really good job at that. That's called Bulldog. He's got a lot of that. That never changes. And he gave up one in three and two-thirds?
19: Yeah.
20: Yeah, he gave up one run. Okay. You're in the game, man. What you got to score anyway to win, so at worst you're tied if you score one. And he did that. He kept them right at bay and gave the team a chance still to be very competitive and win that game. Dodgers didn't lose that game because of Blake Snell. They were down 1-0 when he left. I mean, you got to score some runs.
19: My problem is when we're talking about Ray Kerr of the Atlanta Braves. Yes, we should be saying the comment, yeah, he did enough to keep you in the game. He put up zeros. You know, he did enough. Where's the offense around Ray Kerr? That's Ray Kerr making a spot start in October. This is Blake Snell. This is a 2-time Cy Young Award winner. This is a guy who should be rested and ready to go. He should be the best Dodger starter right now based on the fact that he only pitched 42 innings all year. He made 9 starts. And out of those 9, as you alluded to, some were really good, some were not. Thus, the 4-1 record with the good ERA, but a high pitch count in a lot of those games, a high walk this year during the regular season. It was feast or famine with Blake Snell, and you were hoping that was behind him. You were hoping he wasn't injured anymore. We didn't get any clarity after the game because we don't have any post-game comments from Blake Snell. Dave Roberts was asked like 2 times, is it his groin? Is he healthy? Is there something wrong with Blake? Because that's the first thing we go to now is, is Blake Snell hurt? He didn't have, 6 shutout, so he must be hurt because that's the only thing that we can think of. I mean, this is what it is with Blake Snell. I'm kind of getting tired of it, and I'm very much frustrated with it.
20: Tim, let me ask you a couple of things. Why wasn't there no commentary from him?
19: I don't know.
20: You always have that. I mean, that's guaranteed. I mean, they go in front of him. They go in front of the step and repeat, and they answer the questions. But was it just the manager taking all that? That's what managers do. I get it. But why was there not 27 reporters around his locker? Thus the conversation. We didn't see anything like that.
19: Nothing.
20: That's my first question. My second question is, is it really good to have nine starts? That's an advantage? Is that an advantage or is that a disadvantage? As you mentioned, just the 42 innings, that's barely getting the polish off. You got to go through, you know, peaks and valleys during the season and then kind of find your stride. Has he found the stride in that short amount of time? I don't know that he did.
19: I mean, for a guy who's 33 and been through the war, so to speak, and won two Cy Youngs and has pitched on multiple teams.
20: Well, that's
19: and,
20: a great argument,
19: and
20: of course,
19: pitched in the postseason, you'd think nine starts would be enough. You'd think the fact that he's been through it before, you know, a couple of ramp-ups here and there, a couple of starts in September, he should be ready to go. And the fact that he doesn't have a good outing and Dave Roberts is peppered with, is he hurt? Is it his groin again? It's like, this is the same thing we heard all year. And I think that's what's so frustrating is because it's Blake Snell. He's so good when he's healthy. I'm just tired of him being hurt all the time.
20: Mm-hmm.
19: I don't know.
20: Yeah, I just had a little lull there. I had a sip of my freshly brewed coffee.
19: Anyway, I don't think you need coffee anymore, Saxie.
20: No,
19: I mean, you're pretty fired up.
20: Yeah, I'm pretty fired up today. But, yeah, I think this is all maybe going to be about nothing when the Dodgers come out and shove on Chris Sale. And look, this guy's not immune to it. This guy lost nine. How many did he lose? Nine games this year? Yeah, he got thumped. He got thumped a little bit. So this is not, he is not immune to going out there and getting hammered now and again. It happens, and the Dodgers are built for the slug. One thing good about Chris Sale, he will come after you. He will challenge you. He will like to kind of, you know, not pitch around people. He's got great stuff, but he will challenge you. That's for sure.
19: He got the best of the Dodgers in his last start, a complete game shutout at Truist Park in Atlanta when they faced him in late August. But this is different. This is the postseason. Let's hope the Dodgers offense can rise to the occasion and string together some hits. It's not going to be an 8-5 game tomorrow. It is going to be a low-scoring game because you got Yamamoto on the mound, and he's got a better ERA on the road than he did at home this year. He's rested. He's ready to go. Hopefully he saw the last two games what these hitters from Atlanta are doing or not doing and have a good approach going into game three tomorrow. Vice versa, if you're Walt Weiss and the Atlanta Braves, Sax, you're feeling pretty good about a split in L.A. with two bullpen games and your two horses coming up in game three and game four.
20: Yeah, absolutely. If you're Walt Weiss, you're thinking that. And Tyler Mahle, when he came over here, he did a really good job once he joined Atlanta. He got a step up and from that. Sometimes that new perspective, new offense and a defense behind you can really surge a guy into a different level. I think that's what they got with Tyler Mahle. He's going to go in game number four.
19: Yeah.
20: And, just when you think things are lined up perfectly, we thought the same thing here with the Dodgers. We're going to take the first two games, no doubt about it. I mean, that bullpen is spent a little bit. Chris Sale's not going to pitch, and we're going to come here and take this. You make a plan, sure, and that's great to do, and you have to do that, but it doesn't always work out that way. So now you shift, and you make a plan to go after Chris Sale, and that's it.
19: Let's go out to the phones, 866-987-2570. A lot of Dodger fans want to weigh in. David Vasse will join us in about 30 minutes. Don in industry, welcome to Saxon Cates and AM on this Monday morning as we're react to the Dodgers being in a fight now, tied 1-1 in this best of five series. Don, good morning.
0: Oh, good morning. Man, what a great show. And, man, how have I lucked out? Tim Cates and Steve Sachs. Man, I hit the jackpot.
20: Thanks, Don.
0: But, man, oh, man, I'm fired up now, man. I'm drinking my iced coffee. Listen, but you
20: see,
0: know,
20: Tim, Don has coffee. He's ready to go.
19: I know.
20: Sorry, Don. Go
0: ahead. Man. Yeah. Wearing my blue pajamas. But, it's just, to me, it's like at first I was bummed. I was like, oh, Mighty Casey has struck out. Woe is me. But listening to you guys getting mad, getting kicked off, it's exactly, just like what a fighter, you come out, you get punched right in the mouth. You think, hey, man, I got this. And you're swinging for the fences. You're throwing bombs. And you're not boxing. You're not setting the guy up. Mm-hmm. And bam, you get nailed. So you say, okay, right, that's pretty good. Now watch what I do. But it's just like look like a great boxer like Sugar Ray Robinson. He had the knockout punch, just like the Dodgers have the home run. Yeah. But he had combinations. He had boxing. He knew how to set it up. And when he dropped the bomb on you, he just walk away and say, "Well, where do I party tonight?" So I want to see the Dodgers go back to playing Dodger baseball. I want to see them, hit them where they ain't, put the ball in motion. I mean, put the ball in play, put the guys in motion, set them up, get a little piece here, get a little piece there, and then, boom, bombs away. That's what I want to see. I don't want to see slug in isolation. You know, I love slug, but it's a tool. It's just a weapon. You know, use it at the right time. But, man, you know, the dinosaur thing, I was laughing because, like, the first game, we looked like Godzilla. We were knocking it out of the park. This game, we looked like Barney the dinosaur.
19: It's true. Oh, wow. It's true.
20: The Barney on him. Wow.
19: All right, Don. Appreciate it. He's
20: hey,
19: right.
20: Don, are you still there?
19: He's gone. He's gone. He's back in his corner.
20: I love Don's boxing analogy. He's right. Sugar Ray Robinson, what a great boxer he was. Wow. He's right.
19: I mean, the Dodgers, if this were a fight, have themselves a nice little fight here, and they're in the middle of the rounds of this fight, and the Dodgers took a punch from the Atlanta Braves yesterday. Unfortunately, the Dodgers, if you were a boxer, use this analogy, and I'm not a big boxing guy, all they have is the knockout punch. With that one chance that they can really get to you, you know, they don't have the jabs. They don't have the stuff to set you up, it feels like, and that's something the Dodgers are going to need to find here in the next couple of games, and certainly against Chris Sale.
20: Drop to Barney the Dinosaur.
19: You know what? What's sad is the Dodgers last night did look flat. They looked like an old team. They looked like a team that was played a lot of baseball games and was at the end of a road here. And that's not the case. This is a team that's got fire in their belly. We just need to see that fire.
20: Well, you know, look, you're talking about the Dodgers being slug, and they are. But the Dodgers got guys in this team that love hitting doubles. There's nothing wrong with doubles. I mean, you don't have to hit home runs all the time. You know, like Shohei went the other way for that ball, you know, to hit to the left field. And Teoscar can certainly ram that ball up the right center field alley. I've seen him do that many, many times. And this isn't a team just for home runs. We mix in some doubles, too. Those count. Some you know, hard hit balls down the line can turn into doubles. Some base hits right up the middle. Those are fun, too. So get some guys to do that. I'm not saying the Dodgers are going to string together seven singles and then a home run, but double here and there, you know, a base hit and then the home run. They're going to get their walks for sure. I think they're going to be okay against Chris Sale. You know, I don't think that people realize it's not easy for Chris Sale to come up. He was masterful in the last time against the Dodgers, but to do that all the time, like the bullpen did yesterday, I'm just a bit mystified how these guys can come in and just dominate a team like the Dodgers that can absolutely slaughter you.
19: Mm-hmm.
20: Even in the walks, they set guys up that way too. They may not get all the base hits, but they certainly get their walks, which will create some traffic on the base paths. That's how the team is built, a slug and a bomb, and then you're on your way.
19: Stevie and Pico Rivera next up on Sax and Cates in the morning. How you doing, Stevie?
1: Oh, good morning. I'm alive. I'm alive, guys. I'm alive. I survived. It was a hell of a weekend, okay? First of all, Saturday was nervous energy. As you can tell, it was on fire at Chavez Ravine. Mm. Okay, and look what happened. We fed off of Tarek on the mound with his animation and his domination. And then look what happened. Tail, Tucker, I called before the game was going to have one. And then Muncy, of course. Max is so humble, Steve. I need to meet that man and take a picture. I just want to shake his hand and tell him thank you. And you also, number three. You're amazing. So, yeah. So, okay, look. Steve, you practice, you play how you practice, okay? For the past 2 months, month and a half, in a month, that is practice baseball for the Dodgers to get us for the playoffs. We had it wrapped up early, so you knew we were going to be in the postseason. For the past month and a half, 2 months, it hasn't been efficient. We haven't been getting on base, injury prone. Okay, that was the practice. I am not surprised that we're doing this right now. I just keep it real. So the hope is there. Sale's a beast, but Yami's a beast also. That's going to be a hell of a matchup tomorrow. One of the best evers, okay? So enough said about that. We're still in it. Dude, it's only a game. It's only a game. It's only a home run. It's only a game. It's no big deal. We're still attainable. It's right there. But the hope is there. But, dude, I saw no flags on the city. The city's not, it's not lit like we used to be. There's no car flags. You know, the bars were packed because of the Raider game, and it was the NFL and stuff, but it was a bad day. My Raiders lost, and my Dodgers lost. So I need some cheering up.
19: All right,
1: Tommy,
19: Stevie
1: is my hero. Tommy's my hero. So, Steve, what is one word to describe Tommy, please? And then number two, what is one quality that you've taken from Tommy Lasorda and applied in your life every day, Mr. Sachs?
19: Ooh, that's a great question there. Thanks, Steve. Appreciate that.
20: What's the one word I think that he takes from Tommy?
19: Mm-hmm. That you take from Tommy, yeah.
20: Enthusiasm. Ooh, that's the one thing.
19: Enthusiasm.
20: That's one down. Thing that you can take from Tommy, and he kind of because if you see somebody that's playing, and the Dodgers play a lot this way too. This is what I like about covering them and watching them during the season too. Is they play with a lot of passion, and you see it. They pull for each other. Passion is another name for love. Love means your passion means you love what you're doing and you're just letting it come out. And being transparent like that, that is one of the strongest things, maybe the strongest thing that any team can exemplify and pull for one another with passion. That means they love what they're doing. I don't know anything in the world that's stronger than that. And that's one thing that this Dodger team has. And that's one thing that we got from Tommy. He exemplified that in spades. And so that's a great thing. Remember, when you're going through tough times, you always got the passion to lean into. And that's almost a savior.
19: I love it. 866-987-2570. 866-987-2570. He brought up Tarek Skubal and what he did in game one. And I just want to go back to that real quick, Saxy. It was a leadoff single that he gave up in the first inning on Saturday in game one to Baldwin. And you thought, okay, all right, here we go. Skubal's got to dial in. We got to get, we got to get out of this first inning, put up a zero. And he got Acuna to ground out on a six-pitch at-bat. Albies came out. He grounded out on a five-pitch at-bat. He got Olsen to pop out on a four-pitch at-bat. All right, he got out of the first inning. And then we saw a different Tarek Skubal. I don't know if it was the postseason jitters, if it was a little bit of nerves maybe, giving up the leadoff single in the first on Saturday by Skubal. But then he came back, and Tarek Skubal was fantastic. He retired like 15 in a row after that.
20: Yeah, 15 in a row.
19: He struck out the side, I believe, in the fourth inning. Yeah, 1-2-3. Was it the fifth inning? He struck out the side at one point in the third. He was dialed in, and you could see it on his face, just gaining confidence inning after inning after inning. And that's what I think was different last night from Blake Snell. The confidence wasn't there, and you can see like that almost look in his eyes like, oh, no, I can't find it. And there, 27 pitches later, we're lucky to get out of it where we're at right now. I mean, that confidence just did not build with Blake Snell. After the first inning, I thought for sure we'd see him come back more confident, more dialed in, more just anger on his face and ready to go for inning number two. And it just lingered out there again for the second and then for the third inning. And then he couldn't get out of the fourth inning. It was complete opposite from what we saw from Tarek Skubal the day before.
20: Yeah, it completely different. You saw a well-oiled machine with Skubal, no rust on him. You didn't see that with Blake Snell. However, we know it's in there for Blake Snell. You remember the first curveball that Blake Snell threw? It was about a 56-footer.
19: Right.
20: And it was nowhere even close. But by the second or third, he was starting to throw it for strikes, and he was trying to get a foundation. He was trying to find 1-2 pitches that he could work off of, namely the fastball, and then another pitch. Was it his changeup? What is his curveball? Maybe his slider. He was trying to find something to go with his fastball to play off one another and lean into those two pitches while he was able to get these guys out, and he started to kind of get that. 3 2/3 and one run. Okay. There was a lot of traffic on the bases, but he just wasn't sharp. Again, the bottom line is he leaves the game with one run. Almost anybody would take that. The Dodgers were not like, oh my God, we're out of this game. They were in the game the whole way. But again, he wasn't his sharp self. And you saw Skubal. I mean, when he throws his fastball, it's no problem. What was it? He didn't even hit three balls on a hitter until it was like the fourth inning. I mean, he didn't even have two balls on a hitter until like the third. It was incredible what he was doing. But when he throws his fastball and then changeup and then curveball, it's like guaranteed it's going to be a strike, right? Yeah. And Blake Snell was just trying to find one combination that would work, and he really couldn't do it.
19: You're right. It doesn't all fall on Blake Snell, but he definitely did not set the tone for the Dodgers last night. But where was the offense? Was the Dodgers' offense last night? Outside of two solo home runs, they couldn't string together hits. They had runners on base in four straight innings to lead off the inning, but could not get those runners across. The inability to execute was glaring last night by the Dodgers. 866-987-2570. He is Steve Sachs. 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We'll come back. We'll hear from Mookie Betts, and we'll hear from you. David Vasse is going to join us now in the 8 o'clock hour as he tries to regroup as well after his guy, Snellzilla, Didn't have a great outing.
20: Oh, that's
19: in game
20: his buddy,
19: two.
20: Right?
19: Oh,
20: they are
19: yeah.
20: buddy, buddy.
19: Oh, yeah.
20: And we'll just leave it at that.
19: You know what? To Dave's defense, last night I was listening to Dodger Talk, and I wanted to hear his reaction to Blake Snell's performance. And
20: did
19: Dave,
20: he call it? Did he? Was he a homer? Or
19: no.
20: Did he call it,
19: no, Dave
20: right?
19: called him. Dave, wow. Dave said what he needed to say and said Blake was not effective.
20: Okay.
19: Blake was not sharp. So
20: I hope it doesn't affect anything between them.
19: That's the big question now
20: okay,
19: moving forward.
20: We're going to ask him, right?
19: Yeah, because they got to get on a plane and go to Atlanta. And,
20: oh, you know they're sitting next to each other. You know it.
19: He is Steve Sachs, Tim Cates. Sachs and Cates in the morning. Thanks for being with us, Los Angeles. Let's react together. Dodgers and Braves all tied up at a game apiece. Right here on AM 570.
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0: Sax and Kate's in the morning. It's AM 570 LA Sports. Thanks for being with us. Live everywhere on the iHeartRadio app, so you can take us wherever you're at around the world. Watch us on YouTube. Appreciate all the people in the comments. A lot of Dodger fans worried.
1: Tim, you're finger to the pulse on the comments. What do you got? Are they scared? Are they frightful? Or is the sky falling?
0: Yeah, sky is falling. A lot of Dodger. I'm just looking at frustration. I see the word frustrated here a lot. I see the
1: word. Not with you and me, of course.
0: No. With the Dodgers.
1: We're just the messenger. We can't help what happens to the score.
0: Every year I forget how stressful Dodgers playoffs runs are. So nonchalant during the week leading up with Scam, but it feels good to be back in the heat of it in this series. Feels alive. Okay. The Dodgers. No, I can't read that comment. Little leaguers are framing the pitch. Is it to save their legs? Is that why they're only
1: little
0: on
1: leaguers
0: one knee?
1: Are framing the pitch? Exactly. Save their legs? No. Come on. Really? No.
0: Yeah, we have a problem here. We need to fix it. Tommy Edman's failure to get the bunt down is just a microcosm. Yeah, you're right. Tati popped out. Rojas was standing that third. I mean, the Dodgers last night did not execute. And I thought Oral Hershiser said it perfectly on Sportsnet LA on the post game. He said, during the course of a regular season, you have time to figure things out. You have time to get right as an everyday player, whether it's your swing, whether it's your approach, whether it's runners in scoring position, things will level out. Things will come back if they're down for you because
1: you got some runway.
0: Absolutely. But the runway is not long here in the postseason. This is only a 5-game series. So the Dodgers need to figure it out, and they need to figure it out fast as far as the execution, the lack thereof.
1: Yeah. I'm telling you, something lurking in the back of my mind right now is, people are so quick to think, the Dodgers, not executing. Everything is so magnified, okay? I just don't think it's that easy for the Braves to just waltz in here, throw out these guys in the bullpen like Fuentes did yesterday, and just shove the whole every one guy after another. Baseball, no matter who you're playing against, but you happen to be playing against the Dodgers, no matter who you're playing, it ain't that easy, man. It ain't that easy, and it ain't going to go that smooth. I promise you, it won't be that smooth. It just won't be. It didn't matter who you're playing. You could play the Angels. And it ain't going to be that smooth. It just won't be.
0: You'd like to think it would balance out as well as the Braves played, as well as they pitched, and things worked for them yesterday. And again, in a bullpen game, all it takes is one link to not be right, and all of a sudden it implodes on you. But yesterday, they had two guys carry almost 7 innings of work for them. The other Braves relievers weren't as effective as those two guys that pitched for Atlanta. So Walt Weiss looks like a genius for pushing all the right buttons, keeping Chris Sale for Game 3. But you'd like to think on the flip side for the Dodgers, the lack of execution, the inability of Blake Snell to go past 3 2/3 innings, the defense, the wild pitch, the little things that they do so well just all added up yesterday in a Dodgers loss, and they still only lost 3-2. You'd like to think the script would flip a little bit in favor of the Dodgers, Steve.
1: Yeah. Well, that's what I'm saying. That's my point, is it just the worm does turn. They were the best road team in all of Major League Baseball. That was the Dodgers. Now, are all these things, going to just pile up on them and they're going to get decimated when they go to Atlanta? I don't think so. I just don't think that's going to happen. I don't think it would happen to any team, and I don't think it's going to happen to this team mostly. They're too good. I mean, look, they're not adverse. When I said before it was slug and home run, no, that's the same thing. I meant walk and home run. Walk and home run. That's like getting a hit. I mean, the Dodgers see it as a guy on base. It doesn't matter how you get there. You get a walk or a hit. Our job is to get there with somebody on base and bop one, right? You get two or three runs in one swing.
0: No doubt. And the Dodgers last night, as far as the walks are concerned, only had 3. Meanwhile, the Atlanta Braves had 8 walks in the game last night. Too many free passes given up from Blake Snell early on. Blake Snell alone had 5 of those walks.
1: Yeah.
0: That's why the 90 pitches. And what's frustrating is Blake Snell could have been out of at least the second and third inning a lot quicker if he just finished off the hitter. And I know it's easier said than done, especially at this time of the year, but he got ahead in the count. 0-1, 0-2, 1-2. And too many times in the second and the third inning, he'd get to 2-2 or he'd get to 3-2, and then 3-2. A couple of pitches fouled off.
1: He did that to three guys in a row.
0: Yeah, you can't do that. Finish off these hitters, and he just couldn't do it last night.
1: Well, I think the main thing was he didn't have confidence in what he could throw for a strike. Mm. And so when he got when he was fortunate to get 0-2, and then he tried to nibble a little bit and get him at a called third strike on the corner, instead of challenging him, and maybe he was a little frightful of getting too much of the plate, and then they could hit a home run, and it changes the whole dynamic. But the thing is, he's got great stuff, man. He can catch meaty parts of the plate, Tim, because his ball moves a lot within the strike zone, and he's still going to get people out. I mean, yeah, you don't want to give him a cookie right down the middle. Of course you don't. But when his stuff is in the strike zone, it moves and it's tough to hit. So he should know that coming from a hitter standpoint, that's still a tough thing to overcome.
0: David Vasse is going to join us next hour. We're going to hear from Mookie Betts in just a minute. Juan and Downey is next up here on Sacks and Cates in the morning as we react to the Dodgers now being tied 1-1 in this best-of-five NLDS. Hi, Juan.
2: Good morning, my brothers. How are you doing? I'm also here drinking my cafecito, you know?
1: All right.
2: I have a quick. I have something to say. You know what? All my life, you know, my father gave me a lot of opinions and told me what to do. And he told me, mijo, if you're going to be a fan of any sport, be a fan of the team. Don't be a fan of a player because they go and come. You know, you're going to be hurt. So going that direction is, if Ohtani is hurt, you can see it in his swing. His swing is not the swing that he normally has. If he's hurt, somebody can say, hey, Josue, you're DHing, or anybody, you know, it's hurting us. You know, you can see his swing. He's not swinging the way he normally swings. He's pulling his swing. Yes, I don't think he's trying to swing for the fences no more. He's trying to work on closing that swing, hitting the bases, which is great. But we don't have 162 games left. We're playing 11 games to try to win the World Series, which we are. And my second thing, too, I don't know about what you guys think about this one. Max Muncy should be starting every game. Is he hurt? I don't know. I don't know if you guys know something that we don't know.
0: No.
2: But Max Muncy should always be starting third base, no matter what. There's no time to rest. You can rest in 2-3 weeks when the season's over. Go ahead and enjoy yourself in a good vacation. But right now it's time. We're the Dodgers coming after us. We are the two-time World Series champion, and we don't look like it when we're out there playing, especially when it comes to swinging our bats. Our pitchers are keeping low-run games, and they're hoping that our players give them runs, and they're not. They're like, and they come off the mound like they swing. I love Freddie Freeman. But at the same time, he strikes out. I can see it in his mind. But like, bro, come on, guys. Someone needs to be out there. That's where I miss those crazy players like the Yasiel Puig. Where they'll go out there and just go to their face like, bro, like, wake up. We don't have that guy to pump these guys up. We need someone to go out there and just, hey, wake up, man. We're the Dodgers. We are expecting to win this, and they're coming after us. They're going to pitch whoever they can pitch. They're going to pitch at us, and hopefully they can get us out. And guess what? The Braves did that to us.
0: Yeah.
2: They did that to us. And we showed it. And we showed it to everybody in the playoffs right now. Hey, the Dodgers, look at the Braves game. They're showing us something that everyone can do to us. And we don't want to do that.
0: Right.
2: Yes, our third game's going to be hard. And we will win that game. We will win. But we got to push, guys. We have to. Let's go, Dodgers.
0: All right, Juan, I appreciate the phone call. A couple of things. One, Max Muncy didn't start last night because they went with the left-handed opener. So the whole plan was along. Miguel Rojas gets to start as a right-handed bat, probably will get an at-bat, and then Max Muncy will come in once they go to Grant Holmes. That was the thinking was they're going to go to a right-hander for the bulk innings after Kerr is out. So we'll start Rojas, and then we'll go to Max Muncy. Is that being a little too cute? I don't know. Miguel Rojas did a pretty good job last night, did hit a double and get on base. They just couldn't drive him in. We've been talking about that. But certainly, you know, Max Muncy is a glue for the Dodgers in that bottom third of the lineup, maybe middle third of the lineup, depending on where he's hitting that night. But no doubt, Max Muncy is healthy. Max Muncy is good to go. It was just purely a matchup situation. He brings up the emotion. I'm glad he did, Steve, because the Dodgers are a very professional team. They're a very business-like team, and we love that about them. They don't get too high. They don't get too low. But now that they're in a situation where they're struggling, I think the fans are looking and saying, hey, where's that excitement? Where's that Puig? Where's that fire? Where's that Kike Hernandez dancing in the dugout? They're looking for a spark, I guess, is the best way to put it. If you're a team that's business-like and professional like the Dodgers are and have been, is it going to take a spark? Do they need a spark? Do they need somebody to come in and light a fire underneath them?
1: Well, somebody hitting a gapper with the bases loaded will spark the team, I guarantee you. Yeah, they need a big hit, which would be great. But, you know, I don't know. I disagree. I see the enthusiasm on the team. I see when somebody's hitting a double, they're doing that jackalope thing with they turn sideways and they put their hip out and all that. I don't know what that is, but we didn't do
0: that
1: stuff.
0: You like it. Come on. You like it. You'd be doing it. If you were on this team and you got a double, you look to that dugout, you do that whole
1: okay,
0: like.
1: Okay. I don't know if I do. I know this. I can only stay in my lane. In the era that I played, if you did that, the next time up, it was right in the rib cage. Guaranteed in the rib cage. They didn't do that when I played. It's called respecting your opponents. And I guess today they do that and they say, well, it doesn't mean disrespect. It just means you're just helping your team and all that. And I get it. I know what they're doing. I do see the enthusiasm on the team. I don't know that the team is sitting around and just kind of everybody's on the top deck. Everybody's, you know, pulling for them. They're pounding on the pads there. I think the enthusiasm there. They just need a big hit. Where's the big hit? They need that. That if they get the big hit, you watch this team erupt. And that's what it's all about. It comes down to somebody. The Dodgers need a big hit. I'd like to see them get a couple guys on against Chris Sale and somebody hits a bomb and they're up 3 or 4 to nothing pretty quick. That'll inspire the team, I guarantee you.
0: No doubt. All they needed was Will Smith's ball down
1: there. A timely hit.
0: If he hits that ball down the right field line like he did in, I think, the third or the fifth inning there.
1: I thought that ball was a hit. It faded out. Yeah. I couldn't believe it didn't get down the line. I thought it was a hit.
0: If it is fair and the Dodgers scored 2 runs, that's that hit we're talking
1: Bingo.
0: About. That's that spark we're talking about. Instead,
1: Bingo.
0: A game of inches, it's a foul ball, and Will Smith is out later in that at-bat. I love the fact that people listen to what we say here, and we appreciate
1: it.
0: But the fact that you're not listening to the entire conversation, I just got a tweet saying, Cates is trying to pin the entire loss on Blake Snell. Ridiculous.
1: No.
0: The offense is pathetic. Otani is trash, this guy says. Not me.
1: What?
0: This is what the guy said, and he knows he's not right. He needs to sit the next game. First off, nobody's pinning this loss on Blake Snell. I said he set the tone for this team. It wasn't Blake Snell that lost the game. It was the entire team. The offense, the execution, the defense, the pitching, everything. He set the tone, though, as last night's starting pitcher in game two and his inability to get out of that first inning without giving up a run, 27 pitches, and then could not get out of the fourth inning. He set the tone. Listen to everything we say before you start pointing the finger back. Listen, please.
1: Yeah, we obviously said Blake Snell was not the reason why. You know what the team needs? It needs a big hit. That's what we always said that. The team needs a big hit. It opens everything up. The enthusiasm goes through the roof. Momentum is something you can't see, but you can feel it. They need something like that to spark the team. By the way, team, Tim, I do love the shirt you're donning today.
0: Three up.
1: I know it exact. Three up, three down.
0: Yes.
1: That's a baseballism. I have the same shirt.
0: Yes.
1: I wore number 3. Did you know? You didn't say anything about my shirt. I've been flashing the darn thing here for you to look at. Rub dirt on it.
0: Love
1: that means you lost one game, but what do you do? You rub dirt on it and you get after it, okay? It's one game. Does anybody in L.A. or everybody else that's listening, of course, we have global listenership, right, because we are an iHeart network. We have global listenership. Does anybody think that this is going to be a perfect straight line for the Dodgers in the postseason? No. I didn't think that's going to happen. It doesn't happen that way. Even a NVIDIA stock. Do you know people have NVIDIA, Tim?
0: I know you.
1: Have you seen a NVIDIA stock? That sucker didn't go straight up. It went at about a 45, okay, because there's peaks and valleys. It goes up and down, and that's what happens in baseball, too. It never is a straight line, especially when you're facing the elite teams in all of baseball right now. That's what you're facing. It's never going to go in a straight line. So this is par for the course. No need to worry. That thing can flip on a dime, and we have a new perspective once that happens.
0: Well, not according to Dodger fans and those who cover the team, because the Dodger dynasty is in serious jeopardy after unforgivable loss to the Braves, says Dylan Hernandez. And I think one of the callers brought up the fact that the life inside Dodger Stadium and the fan base right now just feels asleep. Well, I think the Dodger fans are looking ahead already. I think they're looking towards the NLCS. They're looking towards a World Series, and
1: they want to talk about dinosaurs. Let's take care of the Atlanta Braves.
0: Yes.
1: You know what you're going to hear? You're going to see these people doing that stupid, whoa, I just hate that.
0: The tomahawk chop.
1: The tomahawk chop is old. Get something new, okay? Something different. That thing just absolutely makes me want to pull my silver hair out. I'm telling you.
0: Get ready. It's coming. Game three tomorrow. Dodgers will face Chris Sale. They'll go out with Yoshinobu Yamamoto. He is Steve Sachs doing the tomahawk chop. I'm Tim Cates. Your phone calls when we come back, and we'll hear from Mookie Betts. Dodgers, Braves, all tied up at a game apiece. Oh, no. Is the dynasty done? Is the Dodgers' quest for a three-peat over? We'll talk about it next right here on AM570 LA Sports. 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
10: 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Right here on AM 570 LA Sports, live and local, talking Dodgers as it should be here in October. We have ourselves a series now. The best of five NLDS, all tied up at a game apiece. Dodgers won game one on Saturday night, 5-3, thanks to home runs. And then last night, Blake Snell didn't set the tone. The Dodgers couldn't get anything going offensively. Meanwhile, the Braves in a bullpen game get the win, a 3-2 victory, and now it heads back to Atlanta, all tied up at a game apiece. How about the other NLDS series in Milwaukee over the weekend, Saxy? Game one finishing with an interesting ending with the ball hitting the rafters there at America Family First Field. The Brewers win game one, and then yesterday, game two, the Padres had a 3-2 lead in the ninth inning with Mason Miller on the mound and Jackson Chourio singles to right center field to walk-off win for the Brewers. And what very easily could be a Padres 2-0 series lead, instead the Brewers are up 2-0 with the series going to San Diego tomorrow. What a series.
11: That's not a good place to be if you're the Padres. They are going to get thumped by the Milwaukee Brewers. And look, how about Milwaukee? You know, when I'm looking at this game, yeah, that was too bad where the rafter ball and all that stuff. How about Trevor McGill? I mean, he gets the victory, the 4-3 victory, and puts them up to a. Has he got some serious stuff for the Brewers? I mean, this guy is 100-plus, right over the top. He reminded me a lot of Fuentes.
10: Mm-hmm.
11: Painting the corners, got great stuff, great slider as well. Guess where he's from?
10: Southern California.
11: He's from Long Beach, man.
10: Yeah.
11: He's right there in your

0: backyard. Could any team like the Dodgers have used a guy like Trevor McGill? This guy's got the stuff. He got the victory, too, in the 4-3 victory. This guy is amazing. And Mason Miller, another fireballer, just gave it up. The walks, I'm telling you, you got to throw strikes. If you can just throw strikes with that good stuff, you're going to win games.
1: Yeah.
0: No strikey, no winnie. That's the way it is.
1: The Milwaukee Brewers are like a Southern California team. They got dudes from Southern California. Bowers is from Southern California.
0: Turang
1: is from California. Yelich is from Southern California. Garrett Mitchell is from Southern California. Those are just the guys off the top of my head. You mentioned McGill from Southern California. They got a lot of dudes on this team that are Southern California. I mean, they drafted Dino Ebel's two sons in the first round in the last two drafts. So
0: I haven't seen Dino's kids. What do they play?
1: They play infield, and both were drafted out of high school out of Corona. And
0: are they twins?
1: No. Well, you're apart. One was drafted last year in the first round, and the other was drafted this year in the first round. And just studs. Just like the George Lombard's
0: like
1: kids. Baseball family, dad's coach, manager, been around the game their entire life, been in big league clubhouses
0: since
1: they were little, and here they are. You know, George Lombard Jr., there's no coincidence the fact that he is producing for the New York Yankees, being a baseball kid around his dad for so many years, and look what he's doing, bursting onto the scene for the Yankees. And how about the Yankees going into game number two of their series? They had a weird day off yesterday between games one and two, but you got the Yankees and Rays at 5 o'clock tonight from Tropicana Field. Schlittler on the mound going for the Yankees, and then earlier today we'll have the Guardians and White Sox in game two of that series.
0: How about the White Sox, man?
1: They're on fire. I mean, they may never lose.
0: I know. This team is something else. And Murakami in the middle of the order can just flat out mash. He hit some balls in Sacramento this year against the Athletics that just, they're still going. I think they're in orbit. This guy can flat out tank the baseball. He can hit them all over, too, right or left field. Big left-handed hitter.
1: The White Sox remind me of one of those teams, Steve, that just don't know any better. I mean, they're not supposed to be here, first off.
0: On enthusiasm.
1: Yeah, and they're not supposed to win series. They weren't supposed to beat the Astros.
0: Yeah.
1: I mean, it's just like they don't care. I mean, you keep telling them they're not supposed to be here. They're not supposed to do this.
0: They're not
1: supposed to do that.
0: Max Venables got them right where they want them. I mean, he's
1: unreal job he's done.
0: Absolutely, and this is a team that was just the whipping post of the of the Central for a number of years, and they've come in and they've just transformed that team. They got a lot of good players, a lot of good young players. People don't know a lot about, but they got some guys that can thump. I'm telling you,
1: a couple years ago, the Dodgers made a trade and they dealt Miguel Vargas to the Chicago White Sox. And Miguel Vargas was an opening day infielder for the Dodgers. They thought a lot of him. He was one of their top minor league prospects and had a huge future with the Dodgers. And they made a trade to bring in and bolster their bullpen at the time. And Miguel Vargas gets shipped off to the White Sox. And I'll never forget the video clip of him sitting at the end of the dugout and just has this blank stare on his face that he goes from a team that's going to win 100 games to a team that's going to lose 100 games. And you can see it in his face, like, where is my baseball life going, right? What has happened to me? Exactly. Where am I going? Yeah. And fast forward. Now, two seasons, he's an all-star, which we all thought because he's so good. Mm-hmm. And the White Sox are a playoff team and could punch their ticket if they win another two games and go into the ALCS. I mean, just how funny the baseball gods are for a guy like Miguel Vargas, who had a blank stare just looking into the future and seeing nothing 2 years ago as a White Sox player and now possibly going to the ALCS. Amazing.
0: They didn't win their division.
1: No. Well, no.
0: Something else about the wild card, huh?
1: No doubt. 866-987-2570. We'll come back. We'll get things going for hour number three of Sacks and Cates in the Morning. Are the Dodgers in trouble? Are they? Let's be honest. Are the Dodgers in trouble?
0: They're not in trouble, dude.
1: 866-987-2570. Game three is tomorrow. Chris Sale, Yoshinobu Yamamoto. We'll hear from Mookie Betts. We'll hear from Freddie Freeman. We'll hear from you. We'll hear from David Vasse. A busy hour to come up. 1 hour to go. 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
3: Buckle up. It's time for traffic. AM 570 LA Sports. There's a SIG alert in Linwood. The 105 East, it's the connecting road to the northbound 710. There's a crash blocking the two left lanes of that connector road. You're just seeing terrible traffic from the 110. Downtown LA, the 101 North at Mission, there's a grass fire in the left shoulder. Traffic is stopped from 1st Street. Mid-City LA, 10 East right before La Brea, there's an accident blocking the two middle lanes, and traffic is gummed up from La Cienega.
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15: The Dodgers are in Atlanta getting ready for Game 3 of the NLDS. Yoshi Yamamoto will be on the mound for the Dodgers going up against Chris Sale. Yamamoto, away from Dodgers Stadium this year, had a stellar 1.77 ERA. Yamamoto gave up 20 home runs this year, only 6 away from Dodgers Stadium. The Dodgers are going to face Chris Sale. The last time they saw him in Atlanta, all he did was pitch a complete game shutout, but he has been taxed already in this postseason. Our coverage begins tomorrow at 2 o'clock, first pitch at 3 o'clock from Atlanta. 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With the Dodgers in Atlanta, I'm David Vassay, 570 LA Sports.
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0: 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You can comment in the chat section. We appreciate all the nice comments. We really do appreciate you taking us with you wherever you're at. If you're taking the kids to school, sitting in traffic, making that commute to work, wherever you're at, however you're listening, we certainly appreciate you taking us along for the ride. 866-987-2570 is the number. 866-987-2570. A lot to react to, especially after the Game 2 loss last night, a 3-2 loss to the Atlanta Braves, as the Dodgers were down early 1-0. They tied it in the fourth on a solo home run from Freddie Freeman. They gave that run back up in the fifth inning as Michael Harris scored on a wild pitch, as the Dodgers go on to lose it by a final of 3-2. Execution, and the lack of execution was evident last night, Steve Sax. We've been talking about it, but the Dodgers, from Blake Snell setting the tone on the mound and not being effective, to the Dodgers' inability to bunt guys over, get a big hit, string together big innings. The Dodgers rely on the slug. They live and die by the home run. And last night, the Dodgers lost the game because of their inability to do the little things in a 9-inning game. Yeah, that's true. And you know that? Things turn. They turn fast. And all things are on the table for the Dodgers. Who knows is going to be the next hero to bring something out of the bring a rabbit out of the hat. They've done it. They do it all the time for most teams. It's bring a rabbit out of the hat. For the Dodgers, it's par for the course. They do it all the time. They can change it in one swing of the bat. And I think that's going to happen. I think you're going to see some really aggressive batsmanship against Chris Sale, and I think the Dodgers can thump him. I mean, you know what? He got him last time. You know, it's time for that worm to turn.
1: Dodgers last night offensively had 6 hits in the entire game. They were 0-for-8 with runners in scoring position. They stranded 7 base runners last night. They only drew 3 walks while striking out 9 times. Mookie Betts was 0-for-2 with 2 walks in the leadoff spot. Shohei Ohtani behind him was 1-for-4 with a couple of strikeouts. The Dodgers had a golden opportunity in the third and the fifth inning. In fact, from the second through the fifth, the Dodgers had the leadoff runner on in all of those innings. But then they went cold offensively and couldn't get anything going until the ninth inning. Here's Mookie Betts postgame last night on the Dodgers, now having themselves a fight, tied 1-1 in this NLDS.
19: Freddie was talking about it's October baseball. This is a very good matchup. What do you guys take from this game as you guys prepare now for game 3 of this series?
20: It's just not going to be easy, but I mean, we knew that from the beginning, so nothing really. I mean, you know, nobody expected us to go 11-0 or not, you know. Yeah, we didn't expect that, but I mean, we know it's going to be a tough matchup, you know, no matter who's on the mound.
21: I don't know that too many people have been in more postseason games than you. So when you say we got to get the offense going, how much of that is baseball? How much of that is studying, or what is it, Mookie?
20: Not studying. I think we're very educated in going into the games. Sometimes just that hit. I mean, there's nothing really you can do to explain that. You just got to be in the moment and come through. I mean, and we had some moments today. We didn't come through, but that's part of the game, you know. We just got to keep giving ourselves moments, and eventually something will happen.
22: Did you feel like you guys are patient like tonight?
20: I mean, I think we did a pretty good job. I mean, they're a good team, so we can't take anything away from them. They're a really good team, and we did a pretty good job to give ourselves chances. We just didn't come through.
22: You got Sale coming up in game 3. What are the challenges facing him?
20: The same challenges as today. I mean, it's nothing's going to be easy, and obviously we know Chris Sale, so we'll see how it goes.
1: I don't think anybody thought the Dodgers were going to go undefeated in the postseason, Steve, but certainly I don't think Dodger fans thought the first loss in this NLDS would come in a bullpen game with Ray Kerr pitching into the third inning and out-pitching Blake Snell. I think if on paper you looked at the way this thing lined up, bullpen game, game one and two for Atlanta, Scooble Snell going for the Dodgers in games one and two. I mean, this looked and should have been a 2-0 Dodgers series lead going back to face Chris Sale. I think that's where the surprise is. It's not that the Dodgers lost a game, because they weren't going to go undefeated, certainly, but the fact that you lose last night's game and the way you lost last night's game is the frustration, I think, for a lot of Dodger fans.
0: Yeah, this was not a blowout. The Dodgers had a chance to win this game. You got to get some traffic on the bases. Nobody on the bases past the fifth inning outside the Muncy home run. Oof. I want to talk to a little bit about Dave about some of the inner workings of that, not just what it's on its face, but some other things. And one thing that I'll mention right now preemptively before we talk to Dave is I wanted to ask you, Tim, about what you thought about the kind of the continuance in postseason with Andy Páez. I mean, you know, this guy had a really good year. He's a fantastic player, really good defensively. He was 23-85 this year with an 8.11 OPS. Mm-hmm. He also hit .274. The guy had a great year. It's just that postseason, I think he presses a little bit. I saw him a little bit getting better yesterday, kind of spitting on a couple of pitches that were pretty good pitches. Nasty changeups down in the zone. Last year at the postseason, he was swinging at everything, and he started to kind of lay off those things. I saw a little bit of progression for Andy, but I want to see him do what he does during the season. This could be a whole complete turnaround difference maker for this team if this guy get a little bit hot. Not only just kind of just be mediocre, get a hit once in a while, but, you know, put in a three-hit game with a couple of home runs, he could change the whole complexity of this series.
1: No doubt. I mean, Andy Páez is 0-7 now with three strikeouts in the series. He last year was benched because of his inability to be productive.
0: 4 for 50 or something like this, right?
1: He stunk it up at the plate last October, but thank goodness he was there for the defensive reasons in the World Series in Toronto. Correct. With that amazing catch with Kike Hernandez in left center field. But, yeah, this is a guy who came back from the broken hand, had the screw put in there, and really played well in the final couple of games that he was getting ready for the postseason in San Francisco and against the Padres. So to all of a sudden come back in the first two games of the series and revert back to the Andy Páez, chasing pitches, swinging at pitches that are out of the strike zone, looking like the Andy Páez of last year, it certainly is disappointing. But again, I don't think it's just him. I think it's Shohei Ohtani. Other guys, they've expanded their strike zone. And when they do that, they start chasing. They start swinging at pitches that when you look at it, it's like, wow, how are you swinging at a pitch that far out of the strike zone? This is what happens when this Dodgers team, you know, gets away from what they're so good at, and that's drawing walks, extending at bats, passing the baton. I mean, we heard Jerry Harrison Jr. talk about it in the first hour of the show about that's what the Dodgers in 24 did such a good job with is, hey, I'll do my job and I'll pass it to the next guy. He'll pass it to the next guy. And then all of a sudden you look up and the eight guys get to the plate and they put a four spot up on the scoreboard. That's what they can do so well. And they can still do that against Chris Sale tomorrow in game three. But you've got to be better at your approach at the plate. And they've gotten away from that. And they did during the regular season a couple times too, Steve. Mm-hmm. But that's my worry. It turns into stretches of doing that. It's not just a one game here, one game there. All of a sudden, it's three out of the last four games the Dodgers are gotten away from what they've been doing so well at the plate, and they've lost three or four. You can't lose three or four, else they're going to be going home early.
0: Yeah, the good thing about this is you're not going to hold the whole team down. You may hold Andy Páez down like you did last year. I don't think so. I think he's going to come back and be a difference maker. But you're not going to hold Muncy and Ohtani and Betts and Smith and Freeman. You know, Freddie's swinging it really well, but you're not going to hold all those guys up. There's no possible way that's going to have that. Even on facing the best that they can bring to the table with the Atlanta Braves, you're still not going to hold all those guys down. And all it takes, again, is a good pitch game by Yamamoto, and a couple walks and a bomb, and boom, you know, this, you win 4-1, one of those games. And so, you know, that's how they do it. And I just can't think that they're going to be able to hold this whole team down. It's just hard to believe that.
1: No, they shouldn't be able to. I shouldn't say they can't, because we've seen it too many times where this Dodgers team goes into these ruts for a series or, you know, four out of five games. And again, you just can't afford to do it. This is the wrong time for this Dodgers team to revert back to that, you know, chasing pitches, getting away from what they're so good at. I hope it's just a one-game thing. I hope it's just a matter of a base hit here, and all of a sudden the Dodgers are back dialed in offensively and get after Chris Sale. And getting after Chris Sale tomorrow, Steve, you know, it may not be scoring five runs, but it may be getting the pitch count up in the first inning, putting some traffic on the base pass. Maybe you get a run or two in the first couple innings. That's what it is going to take, is getting after this guy and putting the pressure back on him.
0: Yeah, two things about that. Number one, the old adage, whoever's hot, especially when you try to figure out, you know, one side and the other side, who's more talented, they're both extremely talented. There's no question. One probably a little bit more than the other. But in this situation right now, who's ever hot at the time is going to win. That's just it. And who's ever hot, what dictates that? Pitching. And whoever pitches best and whoever's hot is going to win. The second thing about that is when we talk about working Chris Sale, working the count, getting into the bullpen, you know, and making those guys get tired too. And pretty soon you just have a bunch of tired guys that you're facing late in the series, okay? How about doing that in reverse? Not so much of just taking pitches, taking even good, don't take good pitches off Chris Sale, because the chances are you're not going to get a lot of them to hit. You get one good cookie in that bat. I say, you say, you know, to heck with going deep in the zone. If you get yourself a good cookie early in the count, you hammer this guy. And you change the perspective with him of, I'm going to get tired, to, oh my gosh, it's going to be 4-0 if I keep laying the ball in there. So I think that whole thing about going deep in the count, hey, listen, I'm all about going deep in the count. That's great. If a pitcher doesn't want to throw me something to hit, even if it's on the corners until it's late in the count, you take that thing, go deep in the count, take your walks. I'm 100% all on board for that. What I'm not 100% on board for is that the first two strikes you throw your fastball center cut right down the middle, and you take them because you want to go deep in the count. Mm-hmm. You wind up swinging at a 1-2 slider in the dirt because you have to protect a little bit, and then pretty soon you got an unproductive at bat. No, I say you be aggressive on Chris Sale. He throws you something in the middle of the plate, make him pay for it. And how do you do that? Hit a ball in the gap, hit it over the fence. Then you can get into the bullpen that way, too. There's another way of getting in the bullpen besides tiring the guy out.
1: What worries me, and we're going to get into Chris Sale a lot tomorrow, and is the fact that he throws that sweeper, that off-speed pitch that is away from left-handed hitters, and you can get that swing and miss and that chase at a ball that, you know, looks like it's 3 feet outside the strike zone. Would have hit a right-handed batter, and they got left-handed hitters just so fooled by what he throws because he's that good. A lot of comments in the YouTube stream here. Ohtani has no business near the top of the lineup right now. Dude can barely swing. Put him and drop him in the lineup, says somebody. Guys, just joining you, so I've already spoken about it. Light me, Paez pulling his cold playoff routine yet again. We need more out of him, or it's time for Kike. Interesting. Okay. Interesting. Maybe it is time for Kike. I mean, I'm not going to pull the ripcord yet on Andy Paez. I still think there's something there. There's something there from him offensively that you can get back from him. It's only been two games. It's only been, what, 7 or 8 at bats, so I'm not giving up on him. But it would be interesting to see, you know, Kike Hernandez get a little bit more time, because last time I looked at my watch and my calendar, it's October, Saxy. It's time for Kike.
0: Yeah. Well, you know what? He does. He's having a proven track record of doing very, very well in postseason. I don't know if it's time to do that right now. It's a little early for that. I think I agree with you. There's a lot of Andy Paez that's going to flourish. Who knows when it's going to be? Hopefully it's now. But this guy's definitely done it all year long. He can do it now, too.
1: We are playing Earl Weaver baseball. Sit and wait for the 3-run bomb. Come on. Says Dan the Man, 1534. So
0: yeah. I mean, you know, there's something about going station to station. It gets to be a little bit wearing on you. We want to see something in that line. I'd love to see Tommy Edman or Paez or even Ohtani. I know he's got the bad knee, but maybe Mookie Betts steal a base. You know, light it up a little bit. Mookie had a chance to steal third base yesterday and didn't do it. I mean, it was a foot race with the third baseman and Mookie who got there first. And with the throw that you have to catch and to slow down and catch the ball and make the tag, Mookie's got that base going backwards. I would have loved to see him put some pressure on this defense. I think you're going to see that going forward. Mookie can run, put it out there and make these guys throw you out. Make these guys look up a little bit sooner in the outfield on a base hit, you know, and make them make some some defensive errors out there. The Dodger offense can do that.
1: I'm glad you brought that up because I completely forgot about that. Fifth inning, Mookie Betts draws the walk to lead off the inning. Otani singles to left. Suarez comes in on the mound. And John Smoltz said it on the TV broadcast. He said, if Mookie wants third, he can have it.
0: Easy.
1: Because they're not even paying attention to him. And he said it again and again. He said after a couple of pitches, yeah, they're not focused on Mookie Betts right now. But and that's the case. Take advantage of it. Be aggressive. Put yourself at third.
0: Look, Suarez is about a 1-4 to home plate, okay? Theory being, if you're a 1-2-5 or above, if you can run, you can beat that. Anything below a 1-2-5, you know, his time to home plate is a little bit tough because any catcher in the big leagues will throw you out. I never worried about a catcher. I didn't care who was catching. It was all about the pitcher. I never stole bases off the catcher. So the thing being, if he's a 1-4, you can waltz down there. I think they should do it. Take advantage of that. Make them have the pressure on them.
1: No doubt. And you saw the Braves do the little things last night. Yastrzemski bunted the guys over when necessary. The Dodgers' inability to bunt a runner over proved costly as they could not get the hit to drive in the Miguel Rojas from second base. Just the inability to do the little things. Again, it wasn't just Blake Snell. He certainly set the tone by not being effective, by throwing 27 pitches and giving up a run in the first inning. That didn't help the cause. But the offense didn't help. The defense didn't help. A wild pitch thrown by Chris Bubich did not help after giving up a two-out, two-strike triple to Michael Harris. It's the little things. You have to execute the little things in October because the other team, if they do it, they're going to win the game. And they did last night in the case of the Atlanta Braves. And now we have ourselves a 1-1 tie in this best-of-five NLDS. Art and Covina, welcome to Saxon Cates in the morning as we react to this NLDS. How you doing, Art?
2: Good morning. Thank you. I just wanted to talk about the Teo Hernandez play, the triple. I just thought it was a bad read off the bat. It was a bad angle. I'm not going to say it was a routine play, but I think it was a makeable play. And this isn't the first time that this has happened. I think he's a little bit of a liability there. Thank you. Your thoughts.
1: I appreciate the phone call, Art. Yeah, the route to the ball on the Michael Harris spray to left field. This is the best way I guess you could describe it. Just kind of threw the bat out there on an 0-2 pitch on the outside part of the plate, and a good job by him just putting into play. The route with two outs with a guy like Michael Harris, if you're going to make the play, go try to make the diving catch. But you kind of felt like all along, at least my impression was, he's not going to get to it. There's no way Teoscar Hernandez gets to that ball. Mm-hmm. So go around it and make sure you hold him to a double with two outs and let Chris Bubich pitch his way out of this inning. Mm-hmm. But the fact that you give up a triple because you misplayed it, it gets past you, and then you got to go chasing the ball as it ricochets and bounces around off the small wall in left field, is not a good sign for the Dodgers. Now you're putting, as they said, you know, all the pressure on Chris Bubich to be perfect and to get an out and to not throw a wild pitch. And as you talked about later in the show, Will Smith on one knee, all of a sudden a fastball up and away he can't get to, and the Braves take a 2-1 lead.
0: Yeah, and about the route, firstly, maybe a 45-degree angle going right to the ball. Put your head down and sprint to where you think the ball is going. You should read that off the bat. Sprint to where the ball is going, then look up and make the catch. Easier said than done. You're dealing with the small wall. You're dealing with foul territory. I get it. So if you're not going to do that route and take that chance to catch that ball, you got to go right for the carom. Okay, so taking the position where that ball is going to hit, I got to get positioned to make the carom and keep this guy at second base. That was the other alternative. So you got one of the two. What he did was kind of in the middle.
1: Right.
0: He was kind of going for the ball, going for it, but maybe not. And then the route wasn't correct in that regard. So he got a bad read off of the wall, and then he's a triple. So you got to take one of the two and live with that.
1: That's execution. Knowing what you're doing in the situation and making the play, either going after it, like you said, or playing it on a carom and holding him to a double. That's execution, and they did not execute that ball down the left field line. Then the next pitch, a wild pitch. Execution by Will Smith and Chris Bubich working together and having a ball go to the backstop. Execution, lack thereof. These little things add up. And in the course of three pitches, a ball down the left field line, and then a wild pitch, all of a sudden the 1-1 game is a 2-1 game. Mm-hmm. It's the small things, and it goes back to the first inning, 27 pitches, setting a tone, putting the pressure on your bullpen now in a dueling bullpen game. And the Braves' bullpen proved to be better than the Dodgers' bullpen over the course of the final four-plus innings. It's the lack of execution in last night's game that was so glaring from this Dodgers team, and I think that's what's frustrating is we don't see this at all very often from this Dodgers team.
0: No,
1: pitching, defense, hitting, and the lack of execution on all three fronts. Maybe it's one out of the three. Maybe it's two out of the three. But the Dodgers are so good and talented, they'll overcome that. But yesterday, they couldn't overcome all three of them being deficient.
0: No, and you got to tip your hat to the opposition because they force, you know, mistakes. And, you know, that's the way that is. It's one game. And, you know, the Dodgers are well set for this, I think. They prepare for this. Chris Sale is not a ghost to them. They know what he's done. They're very adept to everything he does. That big sweeper that he has, he can start that. He can start that fastball on the outside part of the plate to a left-handed hitter, and that's going to come back because it's got that natural movement. He can start that fastball at the right-handed hitter's hip, and that thing can come back in the inside corner and get it. They're very well aware of the things that he brings to the table. It's just a matter of going out and executing. You know what the Dodger would really need here, Tim, was a blowout on Chris Sale, a big blowout game. A 9-1 game, that would change everything for this team.
1: Let's squeeze in Terry from Ventura before we get a break and get to David Vasse at the bottom of the hour. Terry, welcome to Sacks and Cates in the morning as we react to a 1-1 tie in this NLDS. How you doing, Terry?
3: Good. You guys have nailed everything, all that small stuff. You know, Edmund is a great hitter in the past. He's an amazing fielder. Unfortunately, he couldn't put down a bunt because Andrew Friedman's. But the fact that Smith and Edmund and Páez are 0 for forever, and I don't want to hurt Páez's psyche. I think he probably should bat as a right-hander against Sale. But, boy, if he doesn't hit, I would put Enrique Hernandez in center and sit Páez. And I just think it's sad that Freddie Freeman is like basically the only guy along with Rojas that's hitting. We just don't hit. And that's the problem. You already mentioned all those small ball things. And, you know, Hernandez is what he is as a left fielder. You can't blame him because they put him out there. And what do you expect? That's just not his forte. But our right fielder's hitting the ball good, and he's the only other guy hitting. That's all I have to say. Thanks for taking my call.
1: All right, Terry. Appreciate the phone call. 866-987-2570. David Vasse will join us when we come back. Very frustrating morning for the Dodger fans out there. And I see it. We hear it in your phone calls. We also see it in the comments on the YouTube chat. Dodger fans, very frustrated with the Dodgers. Lack of execution last night in Game 2, and the performance from Blake Snell, the lack of performance from this Dodgers offense, and the inability to do the little things last night is just not good. He is Steve Sachs. I'm Tim Cates. We are good. There's no doubt about that. And we'll be back with Sachs and Cates in the morning right here on AM 570 LA Sports.
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4: 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And Freeman with a shot to right. It's deep. It's on its way. And it is a tie score. Freddie Freeman, who hit but 16 home runs during the regular season, has tied it at 1 with a long shot to right.
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0: Sacks and Cates in the Morning on this Monday morning, October the 5th. Thanks for being with us live and local, reacting to the NLDS. Dodgers won game one on Saturday. They dropped game two last night, 3-2. As we find out tomorrow, Game 3, Chris Sale, Yoshinobu Yamamoto. The pitching matchup as the series now heads to Atlanta for Games 3 and Games 4. Welcome back. Thanks for joining us here on AM570 LA Sports. 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And joining us now, the best insider out there. You see him on MLB Network. You see him on Sportsnet LA. And, of course, you hear him right here on your home of the Dodgers, AM570 LA Sports. The one and only David Vasse. Good morning, David.
36: Hey, guys.
1: the Dodgers last night and Blake Snell. I thought the tone was not set by the Dodgers with him going out there. The 27-pitch first inning, certainly the Dodgers were down 1-0 early, but his inability to go past 3 2/3 was really the tone setter for the Dodgers. But then the offense didn't help him out as well.
2: Yeah, I will say this about Blake Snell. He wasn't himself. I couldn't believe that he wasn't throwing his changeup more than what he threw yesterday, because I know Jose Mota pointed out after the game that the Braves hitters were crowding the plate, but still, he was getting a lot of swings and misses on that changeup, even the few times that he threw it. So I couldn't believe that. And honestly, his changeup is his best pitch in those type of situations where he can't get a feel for his slider, his curveball. The changeup is his money pitch. And in fact, that's part of the reason why the Dodgers signed him to a long-term contract, because they believe that his changeup is going to serve him well as he ages. So that to me was incredible. And I don't know why he was so off yesterday. They're obviously, he wasn't himself, but I will say this. He only gave up one run. Mm-hmm. It could have been a lot worse. And the Dodger offense really has to look in the mirror and figure out why they continue to take big swings when those big swings are not turning into runs. And I've had a few former players that are recently retired point out the same observation. That's why I feel validated in saying that. When you're hearing it from big leaguers, they said the Dodgers have got to find different clubs in their bag to be able to score runs. And having a guy like Kerr go out there and shut him out for the first three innings, inexcusable. And it just went down from there.
0: Yeah, I agree with you, David. Your sentiments about having different ways to score. One of my questions at the top was, should the Dodgers maybe implement a little bit more of aggressiveness on the bases? I mean, Mookie had a chance to steal third base. Could have been, almost stealing a run. I'd like to see them when they get an opportunity. They got great athletes that are fast. When they got an obvious base to steal, especially when the guy going to home plate, it's about a 1-4. Is this not an opportunity to kind of mix it up and put pressure on the defense?
2: Yeah, I know there are a few callers that pointed that out last night on Dodger Talk, Steve, and I don't think people realize how slow Mookie Betts is. He's not that fast, and stealing third I don't think is something that's appealing to him or the Dodgers, even with a pitcher being slow to home plate. He's just not fast. I know it's hard to believe, but he's 13 years into the league, 33 years old. The inning I thought that the Dodgers had a golden opportunity in was the fifth inning. First and second, nobody out. They got Suarez, who they know really well. Will Smith hits a ball down the right field line that was just foul. That could have changed the complexion of the game. Freddie Freeman hits one on the nose, unfortunately, right at the left fielder. And Teoscar Hernandez, I thought that was a horrible call by the first base umpire. He did not swing. It was a check swing, and they called him out. So that fifth inning, to me, the top half of the fifth inning, the bottom half of the fifth inning changed the game.
1: David, Edwin Diaz last night, another scoreless inning, two strikeouts. How high is he now on the quote-unquote trust tree that Dave Roberts is using, and could we see him more in high-leverage situations moving forward?
2: I think you could. I think they're going to use him when they feel like there's a string of right-handed hitters, whether it's the seventh inning or ninth inning or anywhere in between, to use him in that situation. But it was good to see. It was unfortunate Edgardo Henriquez, who throws upwards of 102 miles an hour, decided to throw a full-count cutter to Michael Harris. That obviously was a big insurance run as well.
0: Yeah. David, looking at this Braves, the way they're constructed as far as the bullpen goes, can everybody in this bullpen come out and shove? Can everybody do it? Outside of Grant Holmes, that's what we saw. I mean, is this bullpen going to be taxed? Fuentes nearly four innings. I mean, down the line, I see this could be something that's troublesome for Atlanta. Number one, to come out and repeat what they've been doing, just kind of really lay and lean into that bullpen. And also, how about being physically taxed because they use them so much?
2: Yeah, I feel like that's an advantage for the Dodgers going into game three, only if they knock Chris Sale out of the game early, Steve.
0: Yes.
2: If he goes six innings, then that's a moot point. But they've got to get him out by the fourth inning and get that pitch count up by the fourth inning.
0: If they barrel him up real well.
2: It's going to be, Yeah, I mean, either one. And what version of Chris Sale are the Dodgers going to see? I find it hard to believe they're going to see the same guy that did something that he hadn't done in nearly a decade, throwing 100 miles an hour and pitching a complete game shutout, considering how careful the Braves have been with him, how much they redlined him in the wild card series. So I just feel like, yes, it's Chris Sale. Yes, he's a playoff gamer, but the Dodgers have got to find a way to get him out of that game by the fifth inning.
1: Shohei Ohtani had a nice hit to left field in the fifth inning right after Mookie Betts had walked to set up that first and second with nobody out situation, David. But overall, the at-bats that Shohei is having haven't been great. Striking out a lot, swinging at pitches way out of the strike zone. Again, we've seen this Shohei Ohtani when he starts swinging at pitches that aren't there. This is not the kind of Shohei we like.
2: No, and I think you guys can see it. The fans can see it. He's somewhat compromised physically. Those swings don't look like Shohei Ohtani swings. Even the hit in the fifth inning was blocked because there was a shift on, and he was fortunate, and the Dodgers were fortunate that it found grass. So, look, his presence in the lineup means something, but he can't chase. He's got to have, in my opinion, a mentality to pass the baton. There was an opportunity for him in the seventh inning, full count, chasing a pitch down in the dirt. In that situation, he's got to have a mentality, I'm going to take anything outside of the strike zone down to pass the baton to Will Smith. If he has that mentality, I feel like it'll serve the Dodgers much better.
0: Yeah, Dave, that goes right along with my next question. Would you see something, I'm certainly not talking about overhauling. I'm talking about maybe a tweak at the top of the order, maybe shifting Ohtani to fourth, Freeman to second. Something like that maybe would help the chemistry as far as this total lineup goes.
2: Yeah, I wouldn't be against that, Steve, with the way we've seen the swings from Ohtani. But Dave Roberts did tell me before the series started, the lowest he would hit Ohtani in the NLDS is second. So that's where his head was at before the game. We'll see where it goes after that. The question I brought up last night after the game, we all know how miserable of a postseason Andy Páez had last year. Well, he's 0 for his first seven in the first two games. He had a horrible ABS challenge in game one. How long of a leash do they have on Andy Páez? That, I think that going into game three is a question. I'm not saying bench Páez for game three, but if he doesn't perform well, do you take him out of that game, and does he get a start in game four?
1: David, final thing real quick for me. With Chris Sale on the mound tomorrow, would we see maybe a Kike Hernandez in the lineup somewhere as a right-handed bat? I mean, could they just go back to what they did last night and Muncy comes off the bench, Miguel Rojas maybe gets to start at third, or we see Kike at third just to have another right-handed bat at least to start the game?
2: Well, Kike, incredibly, the last 2 years has been better against righties than lefties, and that's why you saw Rojas get the start at third base yesterday. So I would anticipate Rojas being in the lineup either at second base or third base against Chris Sale to start the game. And look, the only other opportunity for Kike Hernandez to be in the game, to begin the game, is center field.
1: Yeah.
2: There's no other place to put him. So that's the question Dave Roberts has to ask himself. How long does he stick with Andy Páez if Andy Páez continues to struggle in October? Because we talk about October Kike, October Freddie, October Teoscar. In his young career, it has not been October Andy Páez.
0: Yeah. David, I wanted to ask you finally, you know, calming the fears for the listenership, flight out there and team attitude, chemistry right now. I'm sure there's no panicking. People aren't wanting to jump out of the plane. And, you know, they're looking forward. I think they're licking their chops to get to Chris Sale.
2: Yeah, I would think so. I mean, there's no secrets. He's going to compete his butt off, and the Dodgers in that batter's box, throw out all the percentages. They've got to get back to competing. And when guys talk about competing, good things seem to happen instead of having all these different percentages of what he's going to throw and certain counts. When I've talked to Dodger hitters and they've had success, the one thing they go back to is, I just competed. And I think that's what they have to get back to in game three.
0: fight the guys, man. That's what I said. I don't mean a physical fight.
1: Oh.
0: I mean within the realm of being a hitter against a pitcher. I want to see the tiger in there. Go fight this guy and bring it out of him. Get it on with this guy. Let's see how good you are.
2: The hitters treated that game yesterday like it was a game in August. And honestly, I was really disappointed in the energy of the stadium. You can't wait to react. You've got to will these guys and make it a home field advantage. Those Braves relievers were way too comfortable because the fans made it way too comfortable for them.
1: No doubt. That's a great point,
0: David.
1: Can you believe
2: some guy told me to sit down when I was waiting for the Dodgers walk-off hit in the ninth inning? I was standing up right next to the Dodger dugout behind the on-deck circle area, and some guy screams at me, "Headphones! Headphones!" And I look back and I said, could this guy really be talking to me? It's the bottom of the ninth inning.
0: Yeah.
2: Everybody should be on their feet. And this guy wants to sit down, some, you know, top 1% yoga guy in his front row field seats.
0: Did you tell him that you are a staple in this organization? Sit down.
2: Hey,
0: who are you barking to?
2: Money for those seats. If he wants to, I can't obstruct his view, but that was indicative of how upset I was with the fans. Everybody should have been on their feet to start that bottom of the ninth inning.
1: No doubt.
2: Having Dave Stiles, the in-stadium host, beg fans to scream is embarrassing.
1: Yeah, not a good look. Fans need to be better in that situation. David, great stuff as always. Enjoyed Dodger talk last night. Heading to Atlanta, and then the Dodgers back at it. Game 3 tomorrow. Chris Sale and Yamamoto, the pitching match. Appreciate it, Dave.
2: All right, thanks, guys, David. Thanks.
1: All right, there he goes, our own David Vasse.
0: Now, Tim, they're already in Atlanta, right?
1: The team has flown to Atlanta, yes. Dodgers team plane, they fly two planes now, Saxy.
0: Yeah, how about that? Two planes.
1: Yeah,
0: One's for the Dodgers and team, and what's the writers and everybody else, family and everything after?
1: Family and organizational broadcasters are on the second plane. Team only on the first plane.
0: So
1: team
0: David only doesn't get to sit with Blake.
1: No, unfortunately, they will not be riding next to each other on that 747 or whatever they're flying to Atlanta. So
0: I thought they might. Well, they could. No, nah, you know, they could. David and Blake could charter. Just if you saw a plane, it was like a, you know, like a Learjet, a Gulfstream or something.
1: Yeah.
0: And on the outside, instead of saying Dodgers in cursive, maybe in a very nice calligraphy, David and Blake.
1: Oh, I love it. I love it.
0: How about that? Wouldn't that be sweet?
1: I love it. Maybe during that flight, they could talk about what happened last night with Blake Snell's inability to set the tone for this Dodgers team. The Dodgers now find themselves in a fight. Hope they're ready. Hope the gloves are on. Hope they're ready to duke it out with Chris Sale tomorrow, game three.
0: Fight this dude, man. And again, I don't mean physically fight. I mean, you're at bats against his pitching. You got to be a fight.
1: 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We'll come back. We'll wrap things up and get to more of your phone calls before we close it out on this Monday morning. Dodgers, NLDS, game three tomorrow. Uh-oh. Got ourselves a series, folks.
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3: 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Morongo Casino Dodgers on Deck kicks off tomorrow at 2 p.m.
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8: Sax and Kate's in the AM. He is Steve Sax. I'm Tim Cates. Thanks for being with us on this Monday morning. An off day in this NLDS after a disappointing Game 2 loss last night. 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
12: You're going to be there
8: tomorrow.
12: Tim?
8: I'll be out there beginning at 2 o'clock for the pregame show, and then we got a little viewing party. We'll hang out and watch some Dodgers baseball together.
12: Do you have private security and all that?
8: I wish.
12: Come on, Tim.
8: There's no need.
12: You can say it.
8: There's
12: come on. No. When you get out of the limo, are you in a limo? Are you going to be in a limo? Do people go like, there he is,
8: no.
12: Man. That's him.
8: No.
12: You're right. He does look better now. He's figuring it out.
8: I've always wanted that to be the case, Saxy, but it still has never happened.
12: Really,
8: so.
12: He's figuring it out, man.
8: No.
12: Yeah.
8: No.
12: I knew it.
8: Maybe down the road, but not tomorrow. It'll just be me driving in my Chevy Silverado and then heading back home after hopefully a Dodgers win against Chris Sale, and which is going to be a fantastic Game 3 pitching matchup. Got two games later today, including the Guardians and the White Sox. White Sox a 1-0 series lead in that series. And then you've got, of course, down in Tampa, the Rays and the Yankees. And I think the baseball casual fan, little surprised that the Rays are up 1-0 in this series, but they shouldn't be because
12: they won 98 games. Come on.
8: No, I mean, but the baseball average fans like, well, this is the Yankees. They're in New York, right? And this is the Rays in Tampa. Like,
12: they just don't.
8: The Yankees should
12: win.
8: Them.
12: Have they heard of Junior Caminero?
8: They
12: do you know
8: should.
12: About this guy, Tim?
8: He's a
12: I'm sure
8: stud.
12: You do. This guy's a stud.
8: Yeah,
12: he can hit the ball a mile. What, 41 jacks this year at least?
8: Yeah.
12: Yeah, this guy is something special. He really is. I mean, they got guys all in this lineup that, you know, I mean, Yandy Diaz, this guy, he's always hitting 300.
8: Mm-hmm.
12: He gets around 200 hits all the time.
8: Yeah, and
12: he's a leadoff hitter. He's so easy and cool at the plate. I mean, and then they got Simpson, right? The guy's the fastest runner I think ever in baseball. He hits a regular ground ball. If you don't get it over there in a hurry, he's going to beat it out. He beats out ground balls to short. Regular ground balls to short, he beats them out. He's that fast.
8: They got Drew Rasmussen, who was dealing the other day.
12: What a performance.
8: And that almost had he was working on a no-hitter through the eighth inning. This is a guy who's a two-time All-Star that nobody's ever heard of outside of the Tampa Bay Rays. I mean, they're
12: lives on the corners. Lives there.
8: It's a good team in Tampa, but nobody wants to give them the respect because they play in Tampa and they're not named the New York Yankees, and they don't have the pinstripes on their uniforms.
12: Yankees know who they are, believe me. Yeah. They got some great players.
8: I hate to bring this up, but if the Yankees don't, we'll get into it tomorrow. But if the Yankees lose this series, is Aaron Boone in trouble?

0: trouble in New York?
1: It's not his fault.
2: No.
1: I mean,
2: no,
1: it's not his fault. No. That's not the case.
0: Yeah.
1: So I hope not. But Tim, we got to extend because I want to do Scam in studio. I'm going to come down, but we got to get it past this series, and it's Scam in studio.
0: We need to have more Scam all the time. Thanks to Zach Alcaldi. Thanks to Michelle Gonzalez. Saxy, you know what? Let's do it again tomorrow.
1: Let's wrap it up tomorrow.
0: All right. Game 3 tomorrow in Atlanta. We'll preview that game tomorrow, 6 a.m. to 9 a.m., live and local. Again, thanks to our friends at the Home Depot. 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Colin Cowherd coming up next. Saxon Cage back at it tomorrow morning, bright and early, 6 a.m., getting you ready for a pivotal Game 3 of the NLDS. Have a great rest of your Monday, everybody.
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6: In Pomona, the 71 North, right before Holt, there's a grass fire causing some problems, and it's stop-and-go traffic from Rio Rancho. Mid-City LA, the 10 East, right before La Brea. That earlier accident has been cleared. It was a semi in a car, but it's still slow traffic from Cloverfield. Sig Alert in Glen Helen, still in effect. It is a 83-minute ride from Hesperia down the hill to DeVore.
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5: With Chiefs wideouts Tyquan Thornton and Rashee Rice both dealing with injuries, KC expected to keep in contact with free agent Tyreek Hill, who will reportedly meet with a number of teams. The NFL investigating whether a game official cursed an Arizona tight end Trey McBride yesterday in their loss to the Giants. And the Washington Capitals' Alex Ovechkin making it official. This will be his final NHL season. I'm Frank Arity.
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35: Here we go. It is a Monday and a great one. We are live. We're in Chicago. A winning kind of town. Wherever you may be, however you may be listening, thanks for making us part of your day. No better place to be today. 1 hour from now, Colin Wright, Colin Wrong, Matt Hasselbeck, Greg Olson stops by. So yesterday, the LA Rams were dead in the water. It's late third quarter. They're down by 10. No juice, no energy at all in the first half. They went to Melbourne. They went to Arizona. Now in their Philadelphia. They looked travel weary, fatigued, zero energy. So Sean McVay goes to the sidelines, gathers his team, and leans into what he does best. Team building, culture, communication. And he might as well have been Al Pacino any given Sunday. Because between McVay's inspiration, Puka Nacua, always a little banged up because he's so physical, his monster day, and Kyren Williams, who had 26 either catches or carries, the Rams fought back. And this is where McVay is different and better than Shanahan. He is the great adjuster at halftime. You can sometimes get two different Rams team. They're dead in the first half. That was yesterday, and inspired in the second. Shanahan can get tied to that play sheet at times. Doesn't have McVay's presence. It helped greatly that the Eagles offense is in a Sahara Desert drought. They have been outscored in the second half in just the last two games, 31-0. It gets worse. They are 0-16 as Philadelphia, third and fourth down in their last two second halves. I thought offensive coaches gathered the team at halftime, went on the whiteboard, drew up some stuff, creation, innovation. Yeah, not in Philadelphia. They're the only team in the league with a worse passing offense than Kyler Murray and the Minnesota Vikings. It's that bad. Now, they had some injuries, but the second half yesterday was the combination of inspiration for the Rams and self-detonation by the Philadelphia Eagles as their head coach slash lead cheerleader, Nick Sirianni, let's be honest, gets worked again. So the tush push, okay, that gimmick's over. Okay, so now it just comes to, and Jalen Hurts, he doesn't want to run. Drake May's like, I got to run. I got to move the chains. Even guys like C.J. Stroud that are struggling kind of found their rhythm. Jalen Hurts, for whatever reason, he don't want to run. And he's barking at teammates. The tush push doesn't work. Multiple three and outs. So obviously the defense gets really worn down in Philadelphia. That's why their defense, which is excellent, can dominate a team in the first half. And there can be gaping holes and crevices in the second half. I mean, think about this. Philadelphia had 12 first downs. That's embarrassing. 0 for 12 on third down. 68 passing yards. It's just incredible. This is the rare game. It wasn't as much the Rams beating down the Eagles' defense. It was the Eagles' offense giving so many opportunities after three and outs. Field position, opportunities. You just get them when you face Philadelphia. So the Rams were staring at 1-3, flat, no juice, no energy. And Philadelphia did them a solid. They stalled. The gimmick tush push is done. Rams leaned on Puka, Stafford, Kyren Williams, and here's McVay after.
0: It was just more of what is on my heart to just say, guys, we're capable. You got to believe, and we got to just string good plays together. Our defense is doing everything that they can to keep us in this game. There's plays, and I believed in that group. I believed in our ability to be able to consistently execute on some things that we didn't, and probably something along those lines. We tried to, you know, do a lot of things that were not in alignment with what is winning football, but you can't win it until the fourth quarter, and our guys came alive when they did. A lot of gutsy efforts. And I have a headache from hell right now.
35: Okay, it's very rare when the dynasty or near dynasty Kansas City wins on the road, and we want to talk about the losing team. But the Raiders had their best loss in a decade. I said all offseason. This is the first time I really, really like the leadership with the Raiders. If Clint Kubiak's as good as I think he is, watch out. They lost yesterday, and I was blown away by them. That is as good as they have looked in a long time. First of all, Kansas City had big plays late third quarter and fourth quarter. Okay, so Kansas City was doing what Kansas City does. They were situationally excellent. They were making big plays in the second half. Kansas City had that 77-yard Kenneth Walker run. He shouldn't be that fast for his size. And that became a touchdown eventually. And then Tyquan Thornton had that deep ball where he dislocated his ankle, remarkably sprang right back up after that. So they had this big play, and this became a touchdown too. So the Raiders, you know, they're in a hole. Okay. And then they get the kickoff. And this is what the Raiders in previous years and decades have done. The big mistake, Chiefs lead 23-19. They get it right back. Miscue, fumble, kickoff. They come back. Kenneth Walker around the right side, touchdown. Game over, right? 30-19, down 11, game over. That wasn't this Raiders team. They weren't toast. They didn't quit. And this is Clint Kubiak and the new Raiders and the new Raiders culture. They're playing very good defense. He told CBS at halftime, we're going to win this game. They're cocky but not arrogant. And Kirk Cousins, after that, down 11, it's getting late. Kirk Cousins leads him down the field, moves a little bit in the pocket. And by the way, this is what offensive coaches do. They make third-string quarterbacks in Chicago look like all pros, and they make old Kirk Cousins, who's a pocket quarterback, look viable and dynamic. And Kirk Cousins moves out of the pocket. He finds Brock Bowers for the touchdown, and they come fighting back. And then the defense has a quick three and out to Kansas City, and they have a chance to drive down the field and win, and they didn't. And they couldn't. And that's okay. This is where Kansas City's franchise and momentum and situational excellence between Spags and between Andy Reid and Kelsey and Mahomes. Kansas City's going to win games like this now. Second half, game gets tight. They're going to make the stops. This is just what Kansas City does, and they've been doing it for years. This is not what the Raiders do. When they fumbled that kickoff, my take was, oh, that's the Raiders. Oh, what a bummer. And I said all week, I can't bet the Raiders yet. I got to watch this game, and I know they lost, but their fight, how everybody feels like they're playing about a half grade above who they are, was, to me, really, really impressive. The Raiders have found their coach. I tell this to Bear fans all the time. Once you find the coach, you'll eventually get the right quarterback, but you got to find the coach first. You got to get the guy who builds the culture, and to have Kirk Cousins playing this well, I mean, think about it. They have the number one pick. They don't even have to play that guy. Fernando Mendoza can be on the bench. They don't even have to play their number one pick. And they're playing this well. So what a heartening loss. And I know it stings in the morning, but here was Kubiak after.
1: Not surprised by the fight of our team. Wish we would have won the game. But got a lot of really hardworking guys that care about winning and fell short tonight. And, obviously there's a point there where I took 3 points off the board. And we're going to be aggressive going into the game. I don't regret it. I regret not getting it. And at the end of the game, however, I got to get the play in faster. We have a legal shift that's on the play call. We're not getting the play in fast enough. So credit to the Chiefs. They did a phenomenal job. They're a great team.
35: And they've been a great team for a long time. And there are, you know, we talk about this in the NBA all the time. There are steps to greatness, right? Mahomes didn't even play his first year in the league. Fernando Mendoza's not even, he's not even getting snaps first year in the league. That's fine. That is fine. But I think what you're watching is the culture is being built. And we said this in the offseason. They went and got Tyler Linderbaum. And I'm like, that's a really smart move. Whether it's Cousins or Fernando Mendoza, you know the lines and the audibles and the protections will all be set by Tyler Linderbaum. So if Mendoza starts, you got a veteran, a pro bowler, a high intellect guy running the offensive line. And it just everybody's playing better than they did last year. I mean, think how bad the offensive line was last year for the Raiders. Some of it was injuries. Some of it was total ineptness, ineptitude. And then watch them now. It's like, that's a different team. And you know, hats off to Kansas City. But they win these games. That's what they do. I think right now, if I had to pick the best teams in the AFC, I would pick Kansas City over Jacksonville by a field goal in the AFC championship. And a lot can change. So losing that game to that team, how they're playing with now Kenneth Walker, I mean, they're you can wake up this morning and feel very good if you're a Raiders fan. And you haven't said that sometimes after wins in the last 10 years plus. J-Mac Blazing 5 had another winning week. I will tell you, the Bo Nix reality is sinking in Denver. And if I had to vote MVP today, I got to tell you a guy I would consider. No, it's not your guy, Brock Purdy. He's okay. What Dak Prescott did in the second half yesterday. Yeah,
3: yeah. Well, I mean, Houston defense stinks. Hey, to go back to the Raiders for a sec, I will agree they were amazing. Colin, the one thing I noticed is Kubiak last year had Sam Darnold as his quarterback. Yeah. Much more mobile, much bigger arm, many more deep balls.
35: Right.
3: I'm looking at the Kirk Cousins spray chart. He did throw a couple passes over 20 yards. You put Mendoza in that offense with a better arm, more mobility. They suddenly become very dangerous.
35: Well, last
3: I'm not calling
35: year,
3: for a quarterback change, but
35: just to show you the difference, last year Seattle was about a dominant run game, a very good offensive line, and the best route runner in the league, JSN, though he goes to the Raiders, and an athletic quarterback. It's a pocket quarterback. The offensive line is unproven and untested. Actually, some of your best talent is tight end and running back, mm-hmm. not wide receiver. Yep. So the great viability. When you know a coach is great, it's when Ben Johnson can take Caleb and be productive, and then two pocket guys and backups and be productive. So Clint Kubiak goes from a Seattle offense with a dominant number one receiver, with a very athletic quarterback, and an experienced, good offensive line by year's end. And now he's got, it's a running back tight end offense with a pocket quarterback. Mm-hmm. And in both, it's working. Yeah. And it's really, if you're a Raider fan, you found your coach.
3: They look like a playoff team, right?
35: They look like it.
3: I mean, Lamar Jackson's hurt. AFC's messy. Patriots, I don't know.
35: No, I think you're right. Here's the truth about modern work. 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
3: You know, in the new NFL, when in doubt or when in trouble, feed your star wide receiver the ball. Rams yesterday in Puka. T-Mac last night for Carolina against the Lions. It can be JSN. It can be Jamar Chase. You know, Cowboys are down 16-6 at half. They're facing the Houston Texans, whose defense and secondary are play a lot looser coverage than they did in previous years. And the Dallas Cowboys at halftime said, let's just feed CeeDee Lamb the ball over and over and over. It looked like pitch and catch. 13 targets, 11 catches, 140 yards in the second half alone. He finished with 17 catches. So in the old NFL, when you got into trouble, when you wanted to control the clock, control tempo, you turned around and you handed it to your running back, the power guy with just enough speed to turn the corner. That is not the current NFL. Dak Prescott and the Cowboys, as we've talked about earlier, they're going to go as far as the offense is going to take them. But if you have a number one wide receiver, isn't it amazing how easy it can look? Just chunk play after chunk play. The perimeter playmakers, they may not be as valuable as a quarterback or a left tackle, but they're certainly as worthy as an edge rusher today who can maybe get one sack a game. I mean, it looks so easy. George Pickens had one big catch, but CeeDee Lamb was dominant. I mean, in the red zone, Dallas was better than Houston, and a lot of that is CeeDee Lamb. Nick Saban talked about this years ago when he was at Alabama and Lane Kiffin took over the offensive coordinator job. He's like, the world's changed. We can't be a linebacker and cornerback program. We have to be a quarterback and weapon program. And under Saban, that's what Alabama became. And that's college. But even in the pros, you're watching it yesterday. Coaching is better offensively. Quarterback play is more efficient. Wide receivers, every team feels like they have at least one wide receiver they got in the late rounds or they found undrafted. Yet we have a cornerback shortage. Everybody's a corner or three down, and everybody has a wide receiver that came from, like, nowhere state. Now, CeeDee Lamb went to Oklahoma. He's a first-round pick, and he is great. But great defenses, year to year, do not sustain. Houston is a great example. You know, defense is more violent. There's more injuries. Older players are out longer on the defensive side. But if you get a quarterback wide receiver combo, like a CeeDee Lamb and Dak, that puppy can last for years. And I'm watching that yesterday, and I'm like, boy, this is the new NFL. You don't turn and hand it off. You play pitch and catch. And people can talk about the Cowboys' defense, blah, blah, blah, blah, blah. This is Dak and CeeDee Lamb's team. And it was on display on a great, great road. Are they going to win this division? If they do, this will go down. We told you. They're going to play the wobbling Texans. They got the Packers coming up. They've got teams that are struggling. Here's what doesn't struggle. Dak and CeeDee Lamb. Just keep doing that over and over. Here's Dak after.
0: There's nothing like winning. I want to say it fixes all the problems, but it doesn't. It makes you feel good at least for a day or so. But at this point, you know, we got to turn the page and get ready for Thursday. We can't sit here and have some winning hangover. It's early in the season, but we got it going in the second half on offense particularly, and did enough and just shows the resilience of this team to win. So now it's about stacking these kind of these wins with great momentum and just belief in the team that we've created.
3: That's a big one for Dallas. I know Houston's 0-4, but that's a big one. You're thinking a lot of that game. They're not going to pull this out. Same old Cowboys. But, you know, you got to give Shoddy credit. Lean on what you know will work. Don't outthink the room. Dak, CeeDee Lamb, over. I mean, 17 catches. You saw it with T-Mac last night. Like, it's just a new world. Here's J-Mac with the news.
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8: Got to start with some negative news, Colin. Baltimore Ravens lost starting quarterback Lamar Jackson at halftime against the Titans. They ended up winning, but they did not score a point in the second half. The offense was pretty bad. You could see him go down there. He's having an MRI on his ankle today. I would assume we'll get news here in the coming hour about his status, but he's being priced in this week. They're at Atlanta, like he's not going to play. It'll be Snoop Huntley. Snoop Huntley was not very good in the second half, but again, Lamar was dominant in the first half, 220 yards passing, 2 touchdowns. They were up 24-6.
3: All things considered, because I don't feel we've necessarily seen the best of, you know, a lot of these good young quarterbacks. Have we seen the best of Lamar Jackson? You have to count everything now. You got to count everything. Yeah. Have we seen the best of him?
8: Yeah. 2 MVP awards, totally dominant, but playoffs left something to be desired. Here's Jesse Minter on if Lamar could have returned in the second half yesterday.
9: Just dealing with a little bit of an ankle. We hope, you know, I don't know enough about it right now, but we'll have to see where that's at. But again, thought Snoop came in and ran the operation in a way that allowed us to get the win, you know, which is most important. And so we'll see where that's at.
8: Lamar is 29 years old, Colin. He had injuries last year. We know running quarterbacks. I don't want to get too negative here. But the reality is that they're not a good football team without Lamar Jackson. With him, Zay Flowers looked awesome. Yeah. Guys were open all over the place. This could be a little about Tennessee.
3: Now, the good news for Baltimore, Bengals lost again. Cleveland beat the Steelers on Thursday.
8: Yeah.
3: I'd keep your eyes out for Cleveland. I look at Cleveland's schedule.
8: They play the Jets this week.
3: I know. So it's like,
8: that's a dub.
3: we may have one really good team in the Baltimore Ravens with an injured quarterback and three okay teams. Depends. I mean, Jacksonville, there's no shame in losing to Jacksonville. They're one of the top five teams in the league.
8: Well, you got the Jamar Chase concussion. You got the Lamar Jackson thing. Yeah. I mean, I don't know. Cleveland picks up a win this week against my Jets, 4-1, and now maybe they open up some space in the division. Yeah. I would say you were on an island. You thought they'd be decent with players. I scoffed a lot, and it's early. All right, let's move on to the Jacksonville Jaguars. They were tremendous yesterday, Colin. Outside of the penalties, they had 10 for 100 in the first half. And they held on to victory mostly because Joe Burrow was bad when it mattered most again. Trevor Lawrence, this is a real stat. They have won 11 of 12 regular season games
3: dating back
8: to last year.
3: In those 12 games, Trevor Lawrence has the highest passer rating in the league and the second most touchdown passes. This is great offensive coaching. I said this, no defensive coach could win football games with three different quarterbacks. I don't believe that in the current NFL. I mean, maybe Mike McDonald could do it if Drew Lock and Sam Darnold get hurt. But I'm watching Trevor Lawrence. This is the kid in college that we thought was going to walk into this league and dominate. He's cut down on the turnovers, very decisive, much easier to follow intentional game plans. If Liam Cohen coached in New York, he would be the talk of the NFL. He's lost in Jacksonville. That's as big a college town as a pro football town. What he has done, look at what Tampa's offense has become since Liam Cohen has left. It's a mess. And look at the Jags. This is the Trevor Lawrence we thought we were going to get. You know, high ceiling, high floor, playing with a lead, playing behind, home or road. So, I mean, this Jacksonville team, unlike most warm weather football teams, they're not a soft team. Too many penalties, yes, but they can be a physical team as well. Yeah. So, again, if they played in a market we paid attention to, we would just understand how great this coach-quarterback combination is.
8: Scott, let me ask you something. So, Liam Cohen was in Tampa.
3: Yeah.
8: He leaves. Tampa's in shambles. They are winless. Ben Johnson was in Detroit. Great team, playoffs. He leaves. They're 2-2.
3: Yeah.
8: Offense is still fine. What do we do if we have a defense or special teams guy as head coach and a potential genius at offensive coordinator?
3: Well,
8: how do you not let him out of the building?
3: Well, that's what I've said before. This is why if you're an owner, if you hire a defensive coach, and by the way, there's some great ones, but the minute Clint Kubiak is good, he's out the door.
8: Yeah.
3: With an offensive coach like McVay or a Shanahan or a Ben Johnson, and you lose a great offensive coordinator, which, by the way, it's now an offensive league, you're fine. So you have more kind of symmetry in the building. But I mean, even in Seattle, as good as they are, all of a sudden they hire a 47-year-old guy who's never been an offensive coordinator. He started on the defensive side. It's a little fingers crossing.
8: Yeah.
3: It seems to me it's fairly, if you look at who's leading divisions in the NFL, it's offensive coaches. They're lead or tied for all of them. So I think that's not a coincidence. Now, there are more offensive coaches, but if you have a great defensive coach, he's going to need an offensive guy. And now, the Seahawks hoisted a trophy with Kubiak. It paid off. But now, yeah. I mean, they got to a point where they hired a 47-year-old guy who'd never been a play caller.
8: Yeah. Real quick, to go back to the Jags-Bengals game. I watched that closely because I did have the Bengals, one of the losses yesterday. I don't know what's going on with Joe Burrow, Colin, but I think I hit you up about this yesterday. You had a stat where when he's trailing with like 8 minutes left, he never wins football games.
3: My producer, who is a diehard Bengal fan, sent me this. I can't believe it. Joe Burrow is 1-35 in his career when he trails with 8 minutes left.
8: Right. So I looked into it.
3: Apparently, I don't even know what to make of that.
8: So Ryan Fitzpatrick, the former quarterback, looked into it. There's some noise. I guess he had a bunch of comebacks and tied it, but they ended up losing.
3: Yeah.
8: And whatever. The bottom line is, this is 2 weeks in a row we've seen Burrow lose the game for them. He took the sack and fumbled against the Steelers. Yeah. I mean, hey, it happens. Yeah. But he threw two bad interceptions, Colin, in this game. And then he throws short of the sticks on fourth and ball game.
3: Yeah, I didn't love that.
8: I like Burrow. He's a superstar, but something's going on with him. He does not look like a superstar through four games. Final story, let's go to Major League Baseball. Not great news for the Dodgers. They blow one last night. The Braves bullpen was borderline incredible, and the series is knotted going to Atlanta Tuesday. Braves fans are all excited because they have Chris Sale on the mound.
3: Yep.
8: He apparently is their superstar. He's facing Yamamoto.
3: Listen, both these teams, Dodgers left 8 runners on base. They had their moments. They got Mookie Betts moved over to second base. They had 3 different chances. I think it was Will Smith, Teoscar Hernandez to drive him, and they didn't. So this was classic postseason baseball. Dodgers got Freeman and Muncy home runs. That's what they do. I mean, listen, you go to Atlanta, you send your ace to the mound. This is what postseason baseball is going to look like. We've seen this from the Dodgers. But both teams had all sorts of base runners. Atlanta could have pulled away earlier, and they didn't. So I just look at this as Braves and the Dodgers are well-run with a lot of elite arms. The Dodgers are in about as good a spot as you can be. Playoff experience, mostly healthy, sending their ace to the mound in Atlanta. It will be a classic postseason game.
8: It was a tough one for California baseball teams yesterday, the way the Padres lost. Devastating.
3: Oh, wow.
8: But just on the Dodgers, it's weird. Am I on an island here? I'm not that concerned. I watched the World Series last year.
3: Yeah.
8: They were down way worse than this to the Blue Jays. They lost. You know, Otani doesn't look great. I think it's going to be fine, right?
3: Well, I think
8: I'm not that concerned.
3: I think Atlanta's real good. I think the Dodgers have the most talent in baseball? Yes, but the National League is stacked. So, you know, I remember covering a Blazer-Lakers series years ago. It was the Shaq-Kobe alley-oop Game 7. Everybody in the NBA knew whoever won that series was going to beat Indiana in the final. I just feel like the only team in the American League that matches up with any National League team is the Yankees because they have great starting pitching. They may not get through Tampa. So it's like one of these things is that the National League is stacked. I mean, I wouldn't count out the Padres. Milwaukee's been better this year.
8: But those
3: games are coming down to pitches. I mean, just great late game at bats.
8: That Padres, I love the jerseys, the energy from that team.
3: Yeah.
8: And the Yankees, they're going to be fine. Let's not overreact. It's early in the series, okay?
3: Yeah, agreed. J-Mac with the news.
5: Well, that's the news.
7: And thanks for stopping by.
5: The Herd Lie News.
3: You know, whenever people say, well, you changed your mind. And I'm like, how do you not? I have a friend in the pizza business. And since they've come out with these GLP-1 shots like Zepbound and Ozempic, you know, pizza consumption is way down. Like the pizza business is struggling. Like, you know, stuff changes, culture changes. Kids now do more cannabis than drink alcohol. Like that affects people that, you know, wineries are struggling now. Now they're oversaturated. They, for 20 years, everybody wanted to be, have a part of wineries. Like when people say, well, you change your mind. Well, there's new information. There's cultural changes. I liked Bo Nix out of Oregon because he had 61 college starts. Sean Payton liked him too. There was a little Drew Brees. But when RJ Harvey is your top receiver against the Niners, it's a problem. Everything with Bo Nix looks hard. He is averaging fewer air yards per attempt in the NFL this year, 5.4 yards. That's the lowest since the stats been tracked. What does that tell you? He's not throwing the ball down the field. Marvin Mims, has he disappeared? Jalen Waddle had a touchdown, but he feels like sometimes he vanishes. Where are the Cortland Sutton deep balls? This team is this is dink and dunk and behind the line of scrimmage. And by the way, those numbers I gave you that are the lowest since the stat was tracked, that's just 10-plus yards. We're not saying 25-plus. We're not asking you to be Montana and Rice here or Brady and Randy Moss. We're just saying throw the ball down the field a little bit, and they don't. And I'm watching seventh-round Brock Purdy yesterday, and he does such a good job. He can get it to McCaffrey out of the backfield. He can get it to Debo underneath. He can get it to Kittle, beat the blitz. It looked so easy for Brock Purdy. You know, he'll run when he needs to, but it's just the stuff into traffic. It's Mike Evans. Everything looks easy. And remember, you know, wide receivers and tight ends do not make the quarterback, right? The Vikings have weapons. They can't move the chains. The quarterback makes the wide receiver. The quarterback makes the wide receiver. Quarterbacks are like musicians. Right. Like you either can play the instrument or you can't. It doesn't matter how great and how expensive the Steinway is. You can play the piano or you can't. It doesn't matter how much you paid for the drum kit. You can play the drums or you can't. So like that's a quarterback. You're the musician. Can you play the instrument? And I'm watching Brock Purdy. It just looks much, much easier. He can get the tight end. He can go underneath. He can throw the ball down the field. He can throw it in the seam. And, I mean, Brock Purdy's not perfect. He had a really, really rocky first half. But eventually, it doesn't come down to perfect play calling. He plays the instrument well. Everything for Bo Nix is underneath. Anything downfield looks so incredibly hard. And he is such an ineffective quarterback in the first half, it puts you in a hole. So you can win a lot of home games trailing at half. Good luck facing Shanahan and the Niners on the road when Brock Purdy's humming in the second half. You know, it was just a classic Bronco game. In a hole, more effective late, cross your fingers. But they didn't deserve to win this game. You can't keep getting into holes. I mean, getting a field goal at half feels like a win. Here is Sean Payton on the doldrums of Bo Nix and this underneath offense.
10: We've had some opportunities, but there are a handful of things that aren't clicking, and we got to figure it out fast because, you know, we're going into week five. The thing I felt coming away from the game is, man, our guys, you know, left it out there in the heat and everything, and yet we got to look closely at, all right, what are the things that we can do as teachers to, you know, help them.
3: Listen, Colin, you love Bo Nix. He had 61 college starts. He was ready to play. They had given up draft capital for Russell Wilson. They had all the dead cap money. Of all the quarterbacks, he had the most experience. Sean Payton liked him. I thought there was some Drew Brees stuff here. Very underrated athletically. But since he entered the NFL, he's got a lower passer rating than Geno Smith. Like, he came into the league with a high floor and a lower ceiling. It doesn't look like the floor is that high either. Can't be a basement. When we said he's got a pretty high floor, it's become a basement. And again, when things repeat themselves over and over and over, what does Mike Tomlin say? He has a great line. He says, two is a trend. I've got 20 examples where can't move the chains first half in a whole second half. Pretty effective to very effective late. That's not going to work. Over time, that's not sustainable. All right, football makes people crazy. Example number 246 next on Drake May. It's the Herd.
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2: Well, I said last week, you don't have to buy more Drake May stock, but don't sell it. Hold. As your financial advisor, hold. The vacillations week to week are unrivaled. Fans go crazy. Football does this too. I'm sure soccer does this in England. Like, people go nuts. Drake May's done. Sell your stock. And I'm like, first of all, he lost his two best receivers off last year's team. They get A.J. Brown. He gets hurt after 31 snaps. He's using a guy from Eastern Washington University, the Harvard of the Blues. But nonetheless, he's using that guy yesterday. So it's like the coaching staff in New England did a good job. What do they do? We're going to run the ball more, take pressure off him. Their top two running backs had 27 carries, and Drake May ran the ball and tucked it and run multiple times. That has always been the recipe for a struggling quarterback. I don't care if it's C.J. Stroud, Drake May, Justin Herbert. Use your legs. Young quarterbacks, 25 and younger, haven't had the injuries or the surgeries. They got a little more energy. They got a little more juice, a little more viability, a little more dynamic running the ball. So yesterday, Drake May, season high in attempts and carries and movement and scrambling. This has always been the recipe. This is a tough league. So his number one receiver, Matt Collins, you know, a 33-year-old guy bouncing around the league, even he got hurt yesterday. So that's just the way the league operates. It's hard. So I thought the New England staff did a really good job. Listen, let's get him moving more. Let's get him running more. Let's take a lot off his plate. And he's just too talented, too committed, too smart, and too strong to have forgotten how to play football. So another aspect of it, Boston's a tough sports town. He had an early fumble and an early pick. And, you know, a lot of people crumble because there's a lot of pressure to be quarterback. You're following Brady. It's Boston as a sports town. And yet he came out in the second half and had 115 passer rating. This is without a great O-line. This is not a great receiving core right now. So the sky isn't falling. I'm not asking you to buy more Drake May stock. But this idea that he forgot how to play football, most of the quarterbacks struggling in this league either have poor pass protection, right, or one or two of their primary weapons are banged up, and that's what it is with New England. He outplayed Josh Allen yesterday. We'll talk about that top of the hour. Here is Drake May after.
3: We definitely got to build off it. I think it's relieving a little bit, but we still got some work left out there. It's every week in the NFL. You know, you get out a chance to, you know, the highs and the lows, and Coach always says, don't ride the roller coaster. And that's what we're going to buy into and know we got a lot of work left to do.
2: Okay, so we know in this league, Andy Reid was a great coach, but he's hoisting trophies once he gets Mahomes. We know Belichick's a smart coach. He was fired before he got Tom Brady. And after when he left. So it is a quarterback first league. But the guy who builds the culture is the coach. And I think we've discovered in the last 2 weeks, as gifted as Caleb Williams is, the centerpiece of the Bears is Ben Johnson. Okay. Every week, it doesn't matter who's running back. It doesn't matter who's healthy or scratched playing wide receiver. It doesn't matter who quarterback is. Yesterday, a backup running back, a seventh round running back with a backup quarterback. Once again, it's 400 plus yards. I mean, they had more first downs than the Jets had plays. So don't look at the 23-12 score. This could have been 50-12. It was not competitive. They had 43 minutes time of possession with a backup quarterback and a seventh round running back, Kyle Manungai. And for the record, it is the fifth time since the Ben Johnson era, they have had over 220 rushing yards. This is not the 80s. This is not the 90s. That is a ton of rushing yards today. Again, a seventh round running back had 30 carries. And so he's done it with an old quarterback who we thought was retired, Case Keenum, who was 11-11 against the blitz. He's done it with a backup in Bajan. He's done it with Caleb Williams. Stylistically, it just doesn't matter. DeAndre Swift's not available. 30 carries to the backup. So, and I'm in no way marginalizing Caleb Williams. The centerpiece of this franchise, and I've said it with the Rams, got to a Super Bowl with Goff, got to a Super Bowl with Stafford. The centerpiece is McVay. So, and you notice this in the first two drives, he went for it three different times, meaning I don't care as quarterback. I don't care if we don't have our starting running back. I don't care. This is who we are. So, I mean, it's just that kind of time of possession dominance. It's just incredible in the NFL. That's like a lopsided college time of possession differential, 43 to 17 minutes. And I've said before, the Jets gave the Packers trouble. I mean, the Jets have talent. You know, they have drafted very well in the last couple of years, but Geno never had the ball, so therefore he never had any rhythm. So the 20.

0: With the 42 minutes, it's kind of wild. Probably one of the easiest NFL games I didn't play it in. I'm not sore at all, so it's great.
1: Yeah, what was that like on the sideline? The offensive ball?
0: Yeah, it was boring. I got bored. I got bored a couple times. I had to stay warm just in case. I knew we had a couple sudden change moments, but you know, I feel like that got the defense going. We had an opportunity to get it put in situations where we got to step up and play to our standard.
2: Yeah, I mean, years ago, because of the CTE, you know, concerns and lawsuits, the NFL made the rules more protective of offensive players. Now, not all offense is great. J-Mac knows this because nobody plays in the preseason. Penalties are up. J-Mac, we were talking during a break. J-Mac, you have those. Penalties are up because, like, September is kind of ugly football early October. Mm-hmm. Holding penalties are up. Great offensive linemen, they don't play anymore. Yeah. And in the preseason. And so there are holding penalties, delay of game penalties are all up. But I do think when you see this handful, this half dozen, Liam Cohen's, Ben Johnson's, Shanahan, where the quarterback just becomes not irrelevant, but less relevant for the outcome and the production, it feels like we're looking at a new world.
3: Yeah, for sure. Full starts also significantly up. The offensive lines haven't been great. I just saw that Ben Johnson gave a radio interview and said Bajent is going to start again this week.
2: Yeah.
3: So Bajent will start against the Green Bay Packers. Now, this is the first game I bet this week before I got the Bajent news. They are 2.5 at Green Bay. Colin, did you see the injury to Edge Cooper, the linebacker, Achilles? He's done for the year with the Packers. I'm with you on Ben Johnson, man. I'm sold. Yeah, this guy I think this team, like, you start looking at the best teams, everybody's flawed. I don't know. Bears may have the fewest flaws outside of the Rams of any top team. I think the Chiefs have issues we can get to later, but this Bears team is really good.
2: I think the best teams in the league feel like most are in the NFC. Now, I think Kansas City and Jacksonville are really, really interesting. But Seattle and San Francisco and Chicago, the Rams are a weird team because their quarterback, you don't get any movement from Stafford. Although he did have a scramble yesterday, you don't get many of those. You get about three a year. But I will say, if Puka is, because he plays such a physical style of football, you just don't have Puka for 17 weeks.
3: Fair.
2: They tend to stall more. You know, the advantage they have in a Drake May is, you know, we're down a receiver. The offense is stalling. He can just take it and run, which is why when you watch Philadelphia, Jalen Hurts doesn't want to run. It's you got to just Brock Purdy, yeah. Bo Nix, Jalen Hurts, Drake May. When you're struggling, the downside to struggling three and outs is, you know who pays the price? It's the defense. Philadelphia's defense is on the field. I mean, three and outs, you go to the sideline. You know, thank God for a commercial, or you might as well just keep your helmet on in Philadelphia.
3: Well, I mean, listen, they were down Goddard, they were down Devontae Smith, and Saquon left after like five plays. So they had no chance yesterday. By the way, not wanting to run Kyler Murray, what the hell's going on with that guy? I mean, their offense in Minnesota, Minnesota's another team, undefeated. But, I mean, they got so many flaws. Like, you're not afraid of that offense, are you?
2: Most 4-0 teams are not unwatchable. The Vikings are. Colin Wright, Colin Wrong, Hour 2, Matt Hasselbeck.
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6: From the KFI 24-hour newsroom, sunny and hot with an extreme heat warning in effect. Highs around 102 in Santa Ana, around 100 in Agoura Hills.
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20: The Dodgers are in Atlanta getting ready for Game 3 of the NLDS. Yoshi Yamamoto will be on the mound for the Dodgers going up against Chris Sale. Yamamoto, away from Dodgers Stadium this year, had a stellar 1.77 ERA. Yamamoto gave up 20 home runs this year, only 6 away from Dodgers Stadium. The Dodgers are going to face Chris Sale. The last time they saw him in Atlanta, all he did was pitch a complete game shutout, but he has been taxed already in this postseason. Our coverage begins tomorrow at 2 o'clock, first pitch at 3 o'clock from Atlanta. 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With the Dodgers in Atlanta, I'm David Vasse, 570 LA Sports.
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23: Here we go. Hour number two on a Monday. Great. Boy, the early window yesterday in the NFL was spectacular. There was, at the end of the 1 o'clock window, I'm looking up and I'm watching four different NFL games come down to a final play or two. And we preached that last week. We said that early window is about as good as any early window I have ever seen. It was not going to be a great Saturday of college football. And the early window produced. Matt Hasselbeck, 3-4 minutes away. Here we go. Colin right, Colin wrong on a Monday. Plenty of both. Let's fire away.
24: Where Colin was right.
23: I said, don't sell your Drake May stock, okay? If you take away one fluky Buffalo interception, I thought he was fantastic. When young quarterbacks struggle, the answer is usually use your leg to move the chains. He did, and let's help him out with more carries, more rushes. His number one guy these days, Matt Collins, even he got hurt, but he had eight different scrambles. He outplayed Josh Allen. He played a more comfortable football because they gave their top two running backs 27 combined carries. Drake May, too talented. He's going to be fine.
24: Where Colin was wrong.
23: You know I love my star quarterbacks to have offensive head coaches, but Josh Allen, maybe he could use Sean McDermott's guardrails. The last couple of weeks, he's putting the ball on the ground. Luckily, they're not losing all the fumbles, but he's got three picks in the last 2 weeks. He looks sloppy, not quite as intentional as you would like, and has a 73 passer rating, which is lower than Kyler Murray. So again, I love my quarterbacks to have offensive quarter or coaches, but maybe Joe Brady to this point's a little permissive because Josh has been struggling the last couple of weeks.
24: Where Colin was right.
23: Well, I didn't pick him yesterday, but my team, my sleeper team in the NFL, was the New York Giants. They are now 3-1 with Jameis Winston, which is something. I said, listen, with John Harbaugh, who's proven he can turn it around over a season, and this talented roster, they're too good not to win 8 or 9 games. Now, it came down to a first and goal for Arizona late, and they got this walk-off pick six, but Jameis Winston helped produce 300-plus yards. You're going to get mistakes with Jameis. This is a really good roster, with or without Brian Burns. Also, Malik Nabers had a big day when healthy. He is just simply a very tough matchup on the outside, and the Giants right now are a 3-1 team. I think the ceiling is much lower without Jackson Dart, but I still argue they could be a wild card team.
24: Where Colin was wrong.
23: Listen, right now, Justin Herbert is among the many Chargers issues. He has a lower passer rating than Cam Ward. 36 passing yards in the first half. I mean, Tua picked up the Mike McDaniel offense much more quickly. Tua was a Pro Bowler and made the playoffs 2 times. Justin does not look comfortable completing less than 60% of his passes. Again, he's trying hard, squeezing a little too tight, forcing balls. In fairness, the offensive line, it never feels like it's right for the Chargers. Now Joel Olt and Ladd McConkey are hurt, but I'm lead pom-pom waiver in the Justin Herbert fan club, and he's part of the problem right now.
24: Where Colin was right.
23: I pushed back on J-Mac all offseason. I said Cleveland's not going to get the number one pick. Andrew Berry is one of the most underrated GMs in this league. These guys have good players, and they beat the Steelers, which surprised me, beat them on Thursday night. They've won 3 straight. Todd Monken deserves credit. They have stabilized Deshaun Watson. And I feel this way a little bit with the Jets, is sometimes your GM is drafting too many good players. They beat Green Bay last year. They're just going to find ways to win. And if you can get stabilized quarterback play, which you're getting in Cleveland, this team is too talented to have the number one pick in any draft.
24: Where Colin was wrong.
23: Yeah, I thought Kyler Murray was going to work. Well, I mean, they're undefeated, but He has one touchdown pass all season and a 73 passer rating. I mean, they've scored 47 points, 35 by the kicker. And, you know, I think some of the time it's just a height issue, struggling to see balls down the middle of the field. I don't know if they're going to go to Carson Wentz. This is the worst offense I've ever seen that is undefeated. But it is not only is it bad, it is unwatchable. Tip of the cap to the Vikings staff because this offense is anemic.
24: Where Colin was right.
23: I call Deion Sanders the anti-Kurt Cignetti. It's all flash and no substance. At one point, they sent 8 players on the field for special teams. They called a timeout, and then the next play sent out 9. They're just disorganized. Deion can win at the lower level because it's recruiting. If you can recruit at the lower level and have better players and a star quarterback, you're going to win games. You get to college football's, you know, Big Four, it comes down to coaching. His staff is not good enough. He's a recruiter. He's not a real head coach. The most penalized team in his conference. So, again, when he got the job, I said, he makes Colorado interesting. That's a win for Colorado because their football program just hasn't been interesting most of my life. But he's outclassed right now as a coach.
24: Where Colin was right.
23: All the internet trolls love when Nick Saban left to beat up on Kalen DeBoer. He is one of the top 5 or 6 coaches in college football. Bama's 5-0. Georgia's next. I'll take Bama to win the game. They're lighting up the scoreboard. He's an excellent coach and a recruiter. Look what he did with Michael Penix and Washington, who, I mean, they had, you know, Oregon's number and Dan Lanning. The reality is Alabama's NIL money, it's just not as great as the Buckeyes. It's not Oregon. It's not top 5 in the country. But this guy is an absolutely world-class coach. To be able to go from Nick Saban to Kalen DeBoer is, you know, give Greg Byrne, the AD at Alabama, credit. You just can't do better than that. You usually have a Harbaugh, you bring in somebody in-house, and it goes sideways. To get Kalen DeBoer cross-country in a conference he'd never coached at, they just don't have the NIL money. They're going to squeeze, though, every ounce of juice out of that program. He is an outstanding coach. Colin right, Colin wrong on a Monday. And with that, 18 years in the NFL, it is Matt Hasselbeck is joining us. He was at the Seahawks-Chargers game. We'll get to that in a second. Listen, it's interesting. I said with Drake May, when you're struggling as a young quarterback and you haven't had 3 surgeries yet, use your legs, run, move the chains, help yourself. I thought the New England staff did a really good job. But it's interesting. I want to start with Rams-Eagles. Jalen Hurts is reluctant. He doesn't want to run. And I think he probably should. I like my quarterbacks to stay in the pocket. But when I watch Philadelphia, I'm like, nothing's working. The passing game's struggling. Move. I mean, what do you see with the Eagles offense? Because the numbers, they're 0-16. On like 3rd and 4th down and 0-12 yesterday on 3rd down.
0: Yeah, well, as a quarterback, you make your money on 3rd down. They say it all the time. They say 2 things. They say, you know, what you do from the 20 to the 20 doesn't matter so much, but what you do from the 20-yard line in, so red zone, and then 3rd down's the money down. They always say it in every quarterback room I was ever in. You're going to make more money than you deserve to make because of what you can do on 3rd down. That's what we're going to hold you accountable for. It's great for the offense, what you can do on 3rd down. It's great for the defense. And when you're struggling on 3rd down the way that the Eagles are, nothing's going to feel good. Nobody's doing well. And I think what I see sometimes in guys who are good runners as quarterbacks, it's almost like they want to prove that they can just be a drop back passer.
23: Yeah.
0: And they like, there's no extra like award. You don't get an extra patch on your jersey for playing quarterback as just a drop back guy. You know, I remember like Russell Wilson went through this at one point in his career. It was like, man, the way you are already playing is good enough. In fact, it's great. Like it's fantastic. You're doing what the defenses hope you don't do. And instead, for whatever reason, you're doing what they hope you do in terms of just like become a statue back there. And it's not all the time, but it's too much. It's too much. Clearly, they're not playing their best football and just completely unacceptable this week on 3rd down, the way they performed.
23: In your career, Sean McVay went to the sideline. I think it was late 3rd quarter. Team is down 10 and he huddled everybody around. And I mean, it's I don't remember seeing Andy Reid. Have you seen that in your career ever?
0: Yeah, it's usually not fun. I mean, I saw Mike Holmgren do it, you know, mostly with the whole offense, you know, like, because, you know, when you're on the bench, the defense is out on the field and vice versa. But yeah, he called the whole offense a couple times. And man, it's brutal. Like it's almost like embarrassing. Kind of. It's like getting, you know, spanked in front of your friends when you're growing up. It's like, you know, I'm cool getting disciplined, but in front of my friends. And like, this is a very public display. Now, what I liked about what McVay did is it didn't feel so adversarial. It right. felt like, hey, I'm a solution maker. Let's all get together. I'm a solution maker. I'm real hands-on this way. It reminds me a little bit of how he coached when he first got to LA, when Wade Phillips had the defense and he was over there sitting on the Gatorade coolers, like getting ready for his next set of play calls. So he's got a different style to him, but clearly they needed the regroup. Yeah. And that kind of stuff matters. And listen, you can't do it all the time, but I could just speak from experience. When Mike Holmgren would come over and do something like that, it was like, uh-oh, we're in trouble. Time to figure this out real quick.
23: Mike Tomlin has one of my favorite lines. Two is a trend. So I've Bo Nix is on.
0: He's got a lot of great lines. He's got a good Mike Tomlin's got a lot of great lines.
23: He does. And forget two. We're in about 22 with Bo Nix struggling in the first half. And I'm watching yesterday and I'm texting a friend. I'm like, it looks so hard for him. Anything downfield. Like, where's Marvin Mims? Where's Cortland Sutton, the deep ball? Brock Purdy makes everything look easy. Oh, I got to beat the blitz. And there is something as a fan, as I'm sitting there watching, it's like, man, it can't be that hard. Like, if it's that hard, what are the coaches going through? Is there a solve with Bo Nix, or is this a reality? He is struggling. He'll struggle to throw the ball down the field.
0: Well, no, I mean, it's a little unfair. You're comparing him to Brock Purdy, who I think has been the best quarterback in the NFL so far this year. But I would agree with you that it looks hard. It looks way too hard for them. And they're not throwing the ball downfield. Now, they've played some good teams. Like, in fairness to them, I think this is a team that'll figure it out. They've played Kansas City and Jacksonville and the Rams and the Niners. Like, they've played good teams. So the Broncos might not be as bad as they look. But, you know, I always feel like, you know, when I watch a team like Denver and I watch Bo Nix and they're trying to get into the perfect play every single play, I would like to see them have more just call it and run it plays. It's like every single play they get up there, we're going to shift. We're going to see if it's man or zone. Man, who cares if it's man? Who cares if it's zone? Like, who cares? Like, go run the play. And like, you know, you're doing all this like fun stuff before the line, before the ball snap at the line of scrimmage. At the end of the day, like the guys weren't, you got in the perfect, quote unquote, perfect play. No one was open anyway. Now your quarterback's just scrambling around trying to make a play. It's like, they're just off balance. You can even just tell when Sean Payton's at the podium, they don't feel good about where they are right now. They're not clicking from, you know, the kind of, I call it the triad, you know, head coach, who's one of the greatest play callers of all time. Offensive coordinator, play caller, who's brand new in the role, and quarterback, young guy. Like they gotta get that Rubik's cube solved because it's all over the place right now.
23: So I was saying to start my show is that was as good a loss as the Raiders have had in a decade. Like a lot of these offensive coaches, Ben Johnson did this, Peyton did it in Denver when he took over. The first thing they solve isn't quarterback; it's O-line. So like Ben Johnson now, he's fifth game yesterday. He's running for 220 yards with a seventh round backup running back. So I watched the Raiders. They went and got Tyler Linderbaum. I'm like, okay, he'll call the audibles. He'll call protections. This is very good. They're going to get the O-line solved. Year before they drafted a kid from Oregon on the interior. I'm like, okay. And I'm watching old Kirk Cousins. He's moving. He's playing great. And I don't know. I watched that game and I'm like, of course, Kansas City is built for this. This is what they've been doing for like 7 years, situational football at the highest level. I was kind of blown away by the Raiders. I was like, man, even after that fumble kickoff, I was like, this team's real. I mean, your take on where the Raiders are and what you see.
0: They're way ahead of schedule. They're not the most talented team, but I just think leadership matters. You know, like Kirk Cousins bringing great leadership to that program. Clint Kubiak's bringing great leadership and I want to say like clout. You know, the guy just won the Super Bowl as the offensive coordinator. So he's coming in. He's like, hey, guys, this is what we're going to do. Like, you believe it. You buy in. This is a organization, players especially, they're starving and hungry for success. They're sick of being not relevant when it's come playoff time.
1: Right.
0: And so I think Clint comes in and he comes and does this, and he's got time-tested plays that are Gary Kubiak plays, that are Mike Shanahan, not Kyle Shanahan, Mike Shanahan plays, and you come and you sell it. And I've been to that facility. Like, it's the nicest facility. Again, there's no excuses. It's like the nicest facility you could imagine. Tom Brady at the top. And they're starting to believe. Now, it's disappointing when you don't win a game like that.
1: Sure.
0: You could point to a play here on defense or a play here on offense, and they get that win. So, but it's a start for them. It's a start. And I think you nailed it with the leadership at the offensive line. Almost always starts with the center position. And they hit a home run there as well.
1: So you were at the Chargers-Seahawks game. So this is one of my rules, is I don't like somebody getting their first great job close to 50 years old. My take is if you're a brilliant offensive guy, somewhere in your early 30s, the league pays attention. So Clint Kubiak leaves, and the Seahawks get an older guy. Now, who knows? They got him from the Niners. Niners don't hire dummies. I'm sure he's a super smart guy. But you're there yesterday. They don't have Kenneth Walker, so the offense may not be perfect. They're kind of, Emmanuel Watson, who knew? They're kind of making it up as they go. But when you watch the Seahawks offense, does it feel a little bit or mostly like last year's Super Bowl winning offense?
0: Well, every year is different, and you lost K-9, so you got to get creative. But they were running back by committee last year. So, you know, they had no Jadarian Price in this game, got hurt during the week. Now he's on the IR, your first-round pick. So you lose K-9. Now you lose your first-round pick running back. It's not ideal. So Emmanuel Wilson comes out, has a great game, but it wasn't just him. Rashid Shaheed's had a hard time kind of getting in the flow of the passing game. So what'd they do? They gave him running back reps with the Jadarian Price runs, the way that I saw the Niners under Kyle Shanahan give it to Deebo Samuel once upon a time. And so they got creative. And were they good runs? Yeah. Were they explosive runs? Yeah. Were they actually touchdown runs? Like, yes. It's hard to find explosive touchdown runs to a wide receiver in their stand-up. Like, if it's flag football, he still would have scored. Like, no one even touches him. So, no, I think it's a home run. Brian Flurry is not a name that anybody was considering probably as their offensive coordinator. Mike McDonald in Seattle has conviction, what he's looking for, and gives this guy an opportunity. And I think it's been awesome. I mean, he did a great job with Drew Locke. He's clicking, I think, with Sam Darnold and the run game and the diversity of it with personnel groupings. I think what I see is people in the NFL copying Seattle right now, and that's the highest form of it's the highest compliment you could really get.
1: Okay, I'm not even going to have an opinion on the Chargers, Matt. You played in the league 18 years. What jumps out to you offensively? They are stuck. What do you see?
0: I mean, it's awful. It's awful. Like, even on the first interception that Justin Herbert, who we know is unbelievably talented, like, if the guy who intercepts it doesn't intercept it, someone else is going to intercept it. And if he didn't intercept it, someone else might have intercepted it. Like, that's how, like, off balance those guys are. It was, just the penalties, the really bad penalties. Like third and whatever, you get off the field, like everyone's sloppy. And even the explosive runs that I'm talking about earlier with Seattle, there's guys doing pass rush moves on running plays, like leaving the guy next to you hanging. And that's the thing I've said before, is that the best teams, you can trust the guy playing next to you. You can trust that he's going to do his job. And that's just the opposite of what's happening with the Chargers right now. Guys are doing their own thing out there because they're frustrated, and it just makes it worse, not better.
1: Okay, so Josh Allen got outplayed by Drake May. I like my quarterbacks to have really sharp, preferably young offensive coaches. Andy Reid's obviously, Sean Payton, those guys are all-time greats. But I was saying earlier today, I said, it does feel like the last couple of weeks, Josh Allen's getting a little loose. Maybe McDermott provided those guardrails, a little more conservative coach. And again, Josh may be harder than we think to coach because he's so gifted. Like Caleb, he can do everything. Like, he can literally do anything you want. But I watched Josh the last couple of weeks and I'm like, okay, there's no guardrails. He's getting the ball on the ground. He's got three picks. He's missing easy stuff. Is there something to be said about a taskmaster, a more conservative, sometimes mentor or coach above you?
0: Yeah, and I think it's age. You know, you mentioned how what you like in your quarterbacks. You also like 6'5", 235. I mean, we've got to just say that. That's just a fact. But just like the older, wiser, been there, done it kind of gray-haired coaches, they understand. Like, I feel like they play the long game. You know, it doesn't have to be an offensive guy or a defensive guy, in my opinion, but it's got to be the guy that's been burned. A guy that had a quarterback that was unbelievable, Andrew Luck or a Brett Favre, a guy that was super talented but just took a beating. And like, hey, I'm not going to let that happen to you. I've been down that road. And so like, what are we, four games in, Josh Allen's been hit way too much,
1: yeah.
0: Sacked way too much, fumbled too much. Like you said, ball on the ground. So, you know, in a sense, like, hey, man, like I want you to cut it loose and be reckless, but I don't want you to be reckless with the ball, number one. And number two, I don't want you to be reckless with your body. You know, if you want to play aggressive, like that kind of reckless, great. That's what makes you great. But we can't have you like we've had in other years where you're not 100%. So you're, you know, that's a whole nother challenge that we're dealing with a toe or, you know, whatever the injuries are. So like, I don't know, just the protection of yourself is part of it. You don't have to be Superman all the time.
1: You know, it used to be when you were playing, a lot of the times, if you really wanted to be forceful offensively, let's turn and give it to our star back. Let's eat the clock. Let's control tempo. I'm watching Carolina last night with T-Mac or the Cowboys with CeeDee Lamb in the second half, right? I mean, it's just pitch and catch. It's like the world's changed. Like every team has a shortage of corners. And every team has a fifth round or undrafted wide receiver. You're like, God, I never even watched that guy play in college. How is he that good? I'm watching CeeDee Lamb yesterday, and it just should not look that easy. When you're a quarterback, I mean, he had 17 catches. When you're a quarterback, did you ever have a moment, a time, an era, a space, a game, a half, where you're like, man, this is easy. This is pitch and catch. Because I'm watching Dak and CeeDee, and I'm like, are we going to bracket him? I mean, in the end zone one time, they pushed him inside. There was no help. I'm like, what are we doing? Like, did you ever have moments like that?
0: Yeah. And the issue is, though, some defensive coordinators don't have the courage to change their whole weekly game plan and make adjustments. They just don't have the courage to do it. And others do. You know, I go back to the Super Bowl 40. I played against the Pittsburgh Steelers. We were rolling with Darryl Jackson. I think he caught the first five passes of the game, maybe even six, if you count the touchdown that was called back. And Dick LeBeau just kind of scrapped the game plan. He rolled coverage to Darryl Jackson. He like just changed everything, which in, you know, a sense changed it for us too. So it was great. Kind of like you're saying, but like for a quarter, you know, it didn't linger on like you saw in, right, with Dallas's offense or Carolina's offense. Like you make adjustments in game. And sometimes you got to swallow your pride to do that. Other, yep, times you got to just think creatively or coach on the fly. It's not always easy. You know, I've been on teams and played against guys where like, no, this is what I believe in. You just have to do it better. And like, okay, I appreciate your conviction, but like, how's that working out for you? So yeah. There's a balance there and there's not one style, but you know, I think that's the thing that I learned the hard way, at least in one situation.
1: By the way, I don't know who's doing your lighting, but the lighting this week behind you is elite. Who's
0: really what? Okay, new house, Colin. Just sold my house in Boston, and I'm in Nashville now, so I got all boxes. There's nothing moved in about this place, but well, that's good to know. I appreciate that feedback.
1: Yeah, wouldn't mind an invite down there. You know, I'm only an hour flight away.
0: You know what? I'm gonna invite you to an event in Chicago in November for Team Impact. That's what I'm gonna do. It'll be your kind of thing. It's like a very cool, hip sports. I think cool and hip and sports, who do I think of? Colin Cowherd. There we go.
1: By the way, is there an open bar? That's all I care about. I could be having.
0: Yeah, of course, dude. Come on. Of course, let's go. It's Chicago. I said, right? Okay. Chicago.
1: Right. As always, buddy. You look great. Congrats on the move, and I can't wait for that event. Matt Hasselbeck, who I love, makes us smarter every Monday on the show. You know, I hosted a wedding this weekend. Oh my God! As you know, the first kid to to make the commitment, and I best of luck. Let me just say this. I was up late this weekend. I was out of my element a couple of times this weekend. But it is, you know what, man? When you hear the music and you see him coming down the aisle,
23: I'm like, what's coming out of my eyes? What's happening right now? What, this salty discharge? What in the world is happening? 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
23: Say it again. If it's the Tampa Bay Rays beating the Yankees and winning the American League and the Milwaukee Brewers win the National League, all incredibly possible, maybe not probable, but possible, that's going to be a win for the players on this whole labor stoppage. Oh, got to have a salary cap. Really? The Rays and the Brewers get to the World Series. Okay. 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
7: Let's start with the Green Bay Packers. Colin, I think we're getting dangerously close to the Packers being irrelevant in this league. They're just not a good football team. You talk unwatchable. I mean, this team struggled against Tampa all afternoon. This was an ugly game. They win but don't cover. They had two fourth quarter turnovers to let Tampa and their rookie quarterback out of Kansas stick around. Listen, man, this is a bad team. It might be the last time we talk about them for a while. Here's Jordan Love on the Packers.
12: I feel like we played better. You know, we put some good drives together. I think our run game, we had some good plays there, some explosive plays. And I still think there's still so much we can clean up, though.
13: It's just the focus. You know, we gotta obviously lock in and focus more. The pre-snap penalties, the false starts, things like that, that is 100% a focus thing. You know, we got to listen in the huddle, focus on when we get to line of scrimmage, and just, you know, not jump.
23: Tell me what they do exceedingly well. I think all their issues go right back to the head coach. I like Matt LaFleur. But there was always a question. You know, this is what I've said about Lincoln Riley. Yeah, it's getting to be the same kind of discussion for 5 or 6 years. Like, they're soft. They can't maintain leads. Why do they have so many penalties? Why are they so bad at tackling? I always said Matt LaFleur's comp was Lincoln Riley. I know he's smart. I know he knows offense. But coaches have to be not only good coaches, but good leaders. They have to have this sort of ability to get men who are alpha, they're millionaires, up and over tough spots. And I watch Green Bay and I'm like, I mean, when Tucker Kraft dropped the ball in the end zone, I'm like, I don't know. I'm like, that guy is elite. Now, they got it. Matthew Golden got a touchdown right after it. But I look at this team and I see USC. I see a team where I'm like, relative to talent, and relative to coaches they go up against, I don't see the urgency or the details on a weekly basis.
7: It's possible that it's just stale with LaFleur. It's been 5 or 6 years. People have maybe tuned him out. Jordan Love, I don't know what he's talking about. The run game, they had 86 yards on the ground. both running backs fumbled. LaFleur was just, I mean, in the post game, he's like ticked off. I don't know what we're going to do with the run game. Jaden Reed, he's cooked for the, I think he's done for the season. Still no Micah Parsons. Josh Jacobs is on the, I don't even know if he's going to play this season.
6: Don't think so.
7: Listen, Bears, Packers, I think it's next Monday night or it's Sunday. I don't know.
6: You know how you have those rivalries? Like when Big Ben was playing for the Steelers, he had some unbelievable record against the Bengals and the Browns. You watch the Bears winning with a third-string quarterback, and are we going to go on a 10-year run where Ben Johnson is 18-2 against the Packers? I mean, that's what it feels like.
7: Yeah. Green Bay has a three-point overtime win against the Jets, who are not good, have one win.
6: I watched that game.
7: And they have a three-point win over Tampa, which is winless.
6: No, they've been incredibly fortunate with their schedule. Now it starts getting tougher.
7: I mean, unless DeAndre Swift starts fumbling again, he was benched yesterday. I don't see how the Bears, this should not be competitive. This should be Ben Johnson saying, I'm the best offensive mind in the division. Get out of town.
6: Look at the schedule. Here comes the Bears offense, and then it's Dak, and then it's, you know, Detroit's back end's not good, but they can score. Oh, here's Bryce Young, T-Mac. I mean, Carolina's tight end and wide receiver group is just an NBA team. And then you got to be in New England. I'm telling you, 2-2 could turn into 2-7 really quickly at Lambeau.
7: This is probably a 6-win team at best, the Packers. All right, let's move on to, let's talk about USC. Your Trojans. Saturday was a rough one. They were in deep, can't say that word on TV. They were in some trouble against Washington at home. Colin, I'm told there's video here of USC fans chanting "Fire Lincoln Riley" throughout the stadium. It was homecoming. Here we go. Here's the audio.
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6: 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Smattering.
7: A smattering. Is that the whole stadium erupting?
6: There was a play in the game where Washington dumped it off to a tight end and it was brutal, and this has been a bad tackling team for years. So again, like Matt LaFleur, is the questions are not that the coach is not smart or can't coach offense, but it's a pretty uninspiring defense, and I think their defensive front's actually really talented. Now, they did have 5 sacks. They had a scoop and score, so their defensive front was very, very big on crucial downs in the second half. The defense up front defensively, they're in a pick 'em game with Penn State this week, but they just, again, they're just not buttoned up. A lot of penalties. Washington's not very good.
7: Here's the tight end play. I mean, they just like are playing patty cake with him on the sideline.
6: That's just not acceptable. That is not an acceptable effort. So I think, listen, it's now let me be the positive USC guy. That Louisiana team they beat's 4-1. The Fresno team they beat's 4-1. They lost to Oregon, close game, 3-1. Like this team, if they beat Penn State in a pick'em game, and Penn State is got real problems,
7: O-line,
6: pass protection, quarterback. The fact that it's pick'em tells you where USC's at. USC, with their talent, should be a 7 to 8 to 9 point favorite, even on the road, because Penn State is struggling.
7: It's funny. The offseason talk was, if we lose Lincoln, we'll go get Kalen DeBoer. He'll want to come back to the West Coast. I don't think Kalen DeBoer is leaving what looks like a loaded Alabama team right now. So I don't even know if USC is the best college football team in town. That could be the Bruins. They face Oregon this weekend in a really good
6: game. Listen, if you beat Penn State and then you get 2 weeks for Wisconsin.
7: Wisconsin's no layup, by the way. That's not a layup at this point. I mean, it should be a win, but it's not a layup. And then Ohio State, Indiana. Bleak. All right, let's go to baseball, Colin. We'll wrap up with that. We alluded to Padres versus the Brewers yesterday. Just a brutal ending for the Padres. Their closer came on to try to finish a 6-out save, and it didn't go well.
6: Closer.
7: Their closer is amazing. He's incredible. But here's Jackson Chourio's game-winning hit. Adam Amin with the call.
16: Chourio hits it hard towards Cronenworth. It's through. Yelich scores. Here comes Freeman. Play at the plate. And Jackson Chourio meets the moment and wins game 2.
23: That was great.
7: Well, unless you're a Padres fan. And I'm rooting for them. I love their color scheme. I love Tony Gwynn growing up. I have a Padres hat just because I like the insignia. It's a team easy to root for.
23: Well, the Padres are hot, but the Brewers have been the better team all year long.
7: Yeah.
23: So
7: let me ask you this. So that's two devastating late inning losses.
23: That's tough to overcome.
7: For the Padres. Apparently baseball people say, hey, momentum is just the next game starting pitcher.
23: Well, and San Diego's really, really good at home.
7: Yeah.
23: But Milwaukee was a good road team. So I don't know. Milwaukee has shown a consistency over the season. I think, you know, I feel like San Diego's very, very, they've got a star reliever and Machado and Tatis. I mean, they've got some absolute big time stars. I think Milwaukee does more things at a high level.
7: They've probably got the most swag in Major League Baseball.
23: Oh, they do.
7: When you
23: they
7: watch
23: do.
7: Them. They're just, they seem cool. Yeah.
23: We've been waiting for San Diego. We've been waiting for the Padres, and their fans were. They had a terrible first 2 months. Tatis didn't have a home run in the first 2 months, so they're red hot. But
7: if you could ask one series of the four to go 6 or 7, it's got to be this one, you know?
23: I think absolutely. First of all, I think the fan bases. You know, you don't think of baseball is home field being that big of a deal. It's very pitcher driven.
7: Sorry, go 5. It's not a seven game series.
23: Divisionals 5, championship World Series is 7. This home field feels like something.
7: Yeah.
23: J-Mac with the news.
17: Well, that's the news.
18: And thanks for stopping by.
17: The Herd Line News.
23: Greg Olson is coming up in the last hour. You know, I looked this week's 1 o'clock window. It was just absolutely incredible. There was a couple decent late games, but Saturday was not a great day of college football. And I tell people this all the time, all the traditionalists, you really want to see LSU and McNeese State again? You know, the reality is in the NFL, you could watch the 1 o'clock window. There's only got 32 teams. You could watch the 1 o'clock window and see 4 or 5 unbelievable games. In college football, you have 135 teams. And there'll be 2 or 3 Saturdays a year where you are scratching to find 3 good games. That's why college football needs a larger playoff. Get rid of those, you know, P4 versus P4. Power 4 conferences take on each other. Let's get to conference play immediately. I don't need, you know, these directional schools and these payout games. I mean, all year long, all we've been saying is, well, Georgia's good, but they haven't played anybody. They're finally playing Alabama. I finally get a Georgia game I can't wait to watch. So for all the people pushing back and all the great tradition of college football, September stinks in college football. I don't want to see these ridiculous blowout games. It's October. NFL starts with a Super Bowl rematch. The first game is good. The second game is rivalry Niners-Rams. That's what I want in college football. People are still going to watch Michigan-Ohio State. They're still going to watch, you know, Miami and Notre Dame in the ACC. They're still going to watch these games. This idea that nobody, the traditionalist, nobody will watch the regular season. Every other professional sport has a major playoff, and we still watch their games. Good is good. Good content, period. Whether it's on a Saturday or a Sunday, it's the Herd.
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3: Indiana, Nebraska is not bad either. So years ago, moved the family to Los Angeles, and we had this restaurant we would go to every week. And it was very, very good. Light cocktails, good vibe. It was really, very good. And the chef left. And then we went there about 4 more times, and I said, it's not the same restaurant. Everything was heavier. Service wasn't as good. It just, vibe was still pretty good, but I'm like, what's the point? There's other places to go.

0: leading receiver is a running back. Like, he's the guy they're going to. What does that tell you? It can't be this hard. And the O-line, you know, my eyes tell me that's more than capable. It's not a bad O-line. That's not the issue. Yes, they have a new play caller, but he's a super smart guy that Sean Payton trusts. We can keep blaming the coaches for everything, but at some point, it's just, we always knew he was a high floor, lower ceiling than a Caleb Williams. I didn't think the floor was a basement. And here's Matt Hasselbeck on what he sees.
1: It looks hard. It looks way too hard for them. And they're not throwing the ball downfield. They're just off balance. You can even just tell when Sean Payton's at the podium. They don't feel good about where they are right now. They're not clicking from, you know, the kind of, I call it the triad, you know, head coach, who's one of the greatest play callers of all time, offensive coordinator, play caller, who's brand new in the role, and quarterback, young guy. Like, they gotta get that Rubik's Cube solved, because it's all over the place right now.
0: Yeah, and remember, by year two and three, you've cycled through the league. All the defensive coordinators can see what you can do and what you can't. And my answer is always with young quarterbacks, before you've had a bunch of surgeries and gotten beaten up, is use your legs, move the chains, simplify the offense. Now, a lot of times you can look at Drake May struggling and say, well, they're running out of wide receivers. Well, that's not Denver's issue. That's why I said, don't sell your stock on Drake May. They're running out of wide receivers. Even Mac Hollins got hurt. Mims can play, vanishes. Jalen Waddle until the touchdown, invisible. Cortland Sutton, Franklin. They put more than enough talent and draft capital at wide receiver. This is not a lack of bodies that can't make plays. I think Denver's got a lot of talent at wide receiver. So, again, like with Justin Herbert, the protection's awful. They don't have a number one receiver. Alt got hurt. McConkey hurt. There are, like, even with C.J. Stroud, who I thought played well yesterday, it's like, well, the O-line, the protection's not good. The run game in Houston's hit and miss. Denver doesn't have those problems. Denver's got more than enough talent. So, I mean, listen, it is a big quarterback draft class, and you got to consider, you know, you got to sit down in the offseason. If this thing ends up being an 8-win team, which is like 12-win talent, you got to look in the mirror and go, listen, we got to be totally honest with this. We're just not seeing the growth. Auburn moved on. He went to Oregon, won a lot of games, but I'm not seeing it. Like, I am selling stock there, and I wasn't selling it on Drake May. I'm not selling it on C.J. Stroud. I'm not selling it on Herbert. But with Bo, yeah, I'm pulling back on the shares.
2: Three-peat. Let's go. 14 consecutive seasons, the LA Dodgers have been right here.
0: This team lives in the playoffs.
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8: From the KFI 24-hour newsroom, sunny and hot with an extreme heat warning in effect. Highs around 104 in Anaheim, mid-90s in Palmdale.
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15: The Dodgers are in Atlanta getting ready for Game 3 of the NLDS. Yoshi Yamamoto will be on the mound for the Dodgers going up against Chris Sale. Yamamoto, away from Dodgers Stadium this year, had a stellar 1.77 ERA. Yamamoto gave up 20 home runs this year, only 6 away from Dodgers Stadium. The Dodgers are going to face Chris Sale. The last time they saw him in Atlanta, all he did was pitch a complete game shutout, but he has been taxed already in this postseason. Our coverage begins tomorrow at 2 o'clock, first pitch at 3 o'clock from Atlanta. 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With the Dodgers in Atlanta, I'm David Vassay, 570 LA Sports.
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19: Welcome in Hour 3. Listen, I got a bone to pick. It's only going to take 30 seconds. The New York Times had the best 100 TV shows of the 21st century. And it really ticked me off. I almost canceled my subscription. They had Mindhunter 78. I'm not saying it has to be top three. It's in my top three. But it can't be below The Good Wife. I'm just saying. Nothing against all the talented people on that show. Mindhunter 78. I'm late on this. It was like a couple weeks ago. But I haven't been the same since that list came out. I mean, if it wasn't for the wedding this weekend, I would have been depressed. It's been sticking with me, and I had to get it out there. Greg Olson's coming up this hour. So yesterday, the Rams were in big trouble. They were dead in the water after an uninspiring first half. And then, Sean McVay gathers the offense on the sideline and did what he does best. Team building, culture, and communication. Between McVay's inspiration, Puka Nacua, always a little banged up because he's so physical, his monster day, and Kyren Williams, who had 26 either catches or carries, the Rams fought back. And this is where McVay is different and better than Shanahan. He is the great adjuster at halftime. You can sometimes get two different Rams team. They're dead in the first half. That was yesterday, and inspired in the second. Shanahan can get tied to that play sheet at times. Doesn't have McVay's presence. It helped greatly that the Eagles offense is in a Sahara Desert drought. They have been outscored in the second half in just the last two games, 31-0. It gets worse. They are 0-16 as Philadelphia, third and fourth down in their last two second halves. I thought offensive coaches gathered the team at halftime, went on the whiteboard, drew up some stuff, creation, innovation. Yeah, not in Philadelphia. They're the only team in the league with a worse passing offense than Kyler Murray and the Minnesota Vikings. It's that bad. Now, they had some injuries, but the second half yesterday was the combination of inspiration for the Rams and self-detonation by the Philadelphia Eagles as their head coach / lead cheerleader, Nick Sirianni, let's be honest, gets worked again. So the tush push, okay, that gimmick's over. Okay, so now it just comes to, and Jalen Hurts, he doesn't want to run. Drake May's like, I got to run. I got to move the chains. Even guys like C.J. Stroud that are struggling kind of found their rhythm. Jalen Hurts, for whatever reason, he don't want to run. And he's barking at teammates. The tush push doesn't work. Multiple three and out. So obviously the defense gets really worn down in Philadelphia. That's why their defense, which is excellent, can dominate a team in the first half. And there can be gaping holes and crevices in the second half. I mean, think about this. Philadelphia had 12 first downs. That's embarrassing. 0 for 12 on third down. 68 passing yards. It's just incredible. This is the rare game. It wasn't as much the Rams beating down the Eagles defense. It was the Eagles offense giving so many opportunities after three and outs, field position, opportunities. You just get them when you face Philadelphia. So the Rams were staring at 1-3, flat, no juice, no energy. And Philadelphia did them a solid. They stalled. The gimmick tush push is done. Rams leaned on Puka, Stafford, Kyren Williams, and here's McVay after.
7: It was just more of what is on my heart to just say, guys, we're capable. You got to believe, and we got to just string good plays together. Our defense is doing everything that they can to keep us in this game. There's plays, and I believed in that group. I believed in our ability to be able to consistently execute on some things that we didn't, and probably something along those lines. We tried to, you know, do a lot of things that were not in alignment with what is winning football, but you can't win it until the fourth quarter, and our guys came alive when they did. A lot of gutsy efforts. And I have a headache from hell right now.
19: Okay, it's very rare when the dynasty or near dynasty Kansas City wins on the road, and we want to talk about the losing team. But the Raiders had their best loss in a decade. I said all offseason, this is the first time I really, really like the leadership with the Raiders. If Clint Kubiak's as good as I think he is, watch out. They lost yesterday, and I was blown away by them. That is as good as they have looked in a long time. First of all, Kansas City had big plays late third quarter and fourth quarter. Okay, so Kansas City was doing what Kansas City does. They were situationally excellent. They were making big plays in the second half. Kansas City had that 77-yard Kenneth Walker run. He shouldn't be that fast for his size. And that became a touchdown eventually. And then Tyquan Thornton had that deep ball where he dislocated his ankle, remarkably sprang right back up after that. So they had this big play, and this became a touchdown too. So the Raiders, you know, they're in a hole, okay, and then they get the kickoff, and this is what the Raiders in previous years and decades have done. The big mistake, Chiefs lead 23-19, they get it right back, miscue, fumble, kickoff, they come back, Kenneth Walker around the right side, touchdown, game over, right? 30-19, down 11, game over. That wasn't this Raiders team. They weren't toast. They didn't quit. And this is Clint Kubiak and the new Raiders and the new Raiders culture. They're playing very good defense. He told CBS at halftime, we're going to win this game. They're cocky but not arrogant. And Kirk Cousins, after that, down 11, it's getting late. Kirk Cousins leads them down the field, moves a little bit in the pocket. And by the way, this is what offensive coaches do. They make third-string quarterbacks in Chicago look like all pros, and they make old Kirk Cousins, who's a pocket quarterback, look viable and dynamic. And Kirk Cousins moves out of the pocket. He finds Brock Bowers for the touchdown, and they come fighting back. And then the defense has a quick three and out to Kansas City, and they have a chance to drive down the field and win, and they didn't. And they couldn't, and that's okay. This is where Kansas City's franchise and momentum and situational excellence between Spags and between Andy Reid and Kelsey and Mahomes. Kansas City's going to win games like this now. Second half, game gets tight. They're going to make the stops. This is just what Kansas City does, and they've been doing it for years. This is not what the Raiders do. When they fumbled that kickoff, my take was, oh, that's the Raiders. Oh, what a bummer. And I said all week, I can't bet the Raiders yet. I got to watch this game, and I know they lost, but their fight, how everybody feels like they're playing about a half grade above who they are, was, to me, really, really impressive. The Raiders have found their coach. I tell this to Bear fans all the time. Once you find the coach, you'll eventually get the right quarterback, but you got to find the coach first. You got to get the guy who builds the culture. And to have Kirk Cousins playing this well, I mean, think about it. They have the number one pick. They don't even have to play that guy. Fernando Mendoza can be on the bench. They don't even have to play their number one pick. And they're playing this well. So what a heartening loss. And I know it stings in the morning. But here was Kubiak after.
16: Not surprised by the fight of our team. Wish we would have won the game. But got a lot of really hardworking guys that care about winning and fell short tonight. And, you know, obviously there's a point there where I took 3 points off the board. And we're going to be aggressive going into the game. I don't regret it. I regret not getting it. And at the end of the game, however, I got to get the play in faster. We have a legal shift that's on the play call. We're not getting the play in fast enough. So credit to the Chiefs. They did a phenomenal job. They're a great team.
19: And they've been a great team for a long time. And there are, you know, we talk about this in the NBA all the time. There are steps to greatness, right? Mahomes didn't even play his first year in the league. Fernando Mendoza's not even getting snaps first year in the league. That's fine. That is fine. But I think what you're watching is the culture is being built. And we said this in the offseason. They went and got Tyler Linderbaum. And I'm like, that's a really smart move. Whether it's Cousins or Fernando Mendoza, you know the lines and the audibles and the protections will all be set by Tyler Linderbaum. So if Mendoza starts, you got a veteran, a pro bowler, a high intellect guy running the offensive line, and it just everybody's playing better than they did last year. I mean, think how bad the offensive line was last year for the Raiders. Some of it was injuries. Some of it was total ineptitude. And then watch them now. It's like, that's a different team. And you know, hats off to Kansas City, but they win these games. That's what they do. I think right now, if I had to pick the best teams in the AFC, I would pick Kansas City over Jacksonville by a field goal in the AFC championship, and a lot can change. So losing that game to that team, how they're playing with now Kenneth Walker, I mean, you can wake up this morning and feel very good if you're a Raiders fan.
20: And Greg Olson discusses all things NFL next. It can happen to the FBI. It did. 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
20: Well, Greg Olson got a great second half yesterday at the Cowboys-Texans game. Talk about that in a second. He gets the Bears-Packers Sunday at Fox. Yesterday's early window was the best early window I have seen in years. It was just sensational. Greg Olson, 14 years in the league, a three-time Pro Bowler, two-time All-Pro, Fox Sports analyst. You know, it used to be, certainly for part of your career, is when you were playing, which is, hey, if you wanted to turn the game around, let's turn and hand it to our running back. Let's play good, solid defense, but let's control the clock. Now the new NFL is, all right, let's just play pitch and catch. Everybody has a cornerback shortage. Every time I talk to an executive, they're like, no, even if you have good ones like Denver, they get banged up. Like everybody's short two corners, and everybody has a receiver they found from some school I've never watched play, and he's productive. So I'm watching CD yesterday, and I'm sure you're watching it with Dak. Greg, it was like a 7-on-7 camp. I mean, the stuff looks so easy. What do you make of it?
11: Yeah, well, to your first point, that's 100% what's going on around the league. You know, there's a lot of conversation about run game and volume of runs are going up. And a lot of that is being dictated by the style in which defenses are choosing to play. It's a lot of lighter bodies, lighter boxes, because to your point, the biggest correlation to scoring points in the NFL is generating explosive plays. Most explosive plays happen to be passing plays. So if you're a team that can turn around and hand the ball to your running back and cut runs for 10 plus yards, then you can give as many snap allocation to the run game as you so choose. Most teams can't do that, right? So it does lean towards pass because I need to score as fast as possible. You and I were talking offline before this segment, like, I don't want to go 10, 15 play drives and manage the clock. And that is just not conducive to scoring points in today's modern NFL. So that's certainly the trend. And now there's a lot of ways to do it. Teams are getting under center. They're going big personnel grouping. So there's a lot of nuance there, but it's still a passing league in the idea of scoring points. As far as yesterday, the advantage that the Cowboys had, and we talked a lot about it on the broadcast, the strength of the Texans' pass coverage, of course, is their two corners with Stingley and Lassiter. But because CD doesn't have to play traditional, you know, X receiver, that's George Pickens for the most part, they can move him around. He can play in the slot. He can line up against safety. He can line up against backers and nickels. And based on, he can motion and stat. It's hard to find him in the coverage and build the shell around him. And a lot of his damage he did yesterday was not on the perimeter. It was not against the guys that you're paying big money to be number one corners. It was against your third corner, your third safety, somebody inside. So it was pitch and catch, 17 catches, obviously the game-winning touchdown on the skinny posts on the inside. So it was a passing clinic. I think Brian Schottenheimer's done an unbelievable job as their head coach play caller getting that offense. If they could just get their defense, we said this yesterday, like tongue in cheek, if they could just be average, just be like in the 20s, They'd be a hard beat. Yeah. They don't even need to be top 10.
20: Yeah. The it is amazing what's happening with offensive coaches. I mean, Liam Cohen has completely changed Trevor Lawrence. Clint Kubiak, I mean, Kirk Cousins looks like he's a kid again. You start looking at, I mean, McVay yesterday basically, thank God, just huddled the team around him and just said, okay, guys, let's 6 yards at a time. I mean, Shanahan's got a seventh round quarterback. He looks like an MVP. It really is an offensive league. And then there's Philadelphia, which you don't even have to watch yesterday's Eagles game because they all look the same. You know, the tush push, that doesn't work. Jalen Hurts doesn't want to run. And they three and out too often. They stall out. And the defense, like any defense, regresses in the later stages of the game because they're tired. But it was fascinating to watch McVay on the sideline. And I asked Matt Hasselbeck this an hour ago. Generally, the head coach doesn't go to the sideline to do that. In your career, did you have one of those come to Jesus moments where the head coach came over and just said, guys, we're a better team than them? Because I thought it was noted on the broadcast. You just don't see that a lot.
11: Yeah, you certainly don't see it as much as maybe you'd see in college or, you know, at the lower levels. But what you typically see is even if the head coach or, you know, they're getting, it's a lot of rah-rah, it's inspiration, it's accountability, let's pick it up, you know, details, whatever. What's unique about the Sean McVays of the world, for example, because obviously he was the one that was captured doing it yesterday, he has an element of being very persuasive and very engaging, and he can communicate really clearly, and he knows how to pull the levers of his team to get better performance and effort and et cetera. But he also can pull the levers of play calling, X's and O's, strategy. And I think that's what you're seeing. You can certainly be a very successful coach in this league as a defensive minded guy. There's countless examples, some of the most successful guys. What we're finding though, when things go sideways, quarterback injury, youth, little carousel, the ability of these guys, the Sean McVays, the Ben Johnsons, the Kyle Shanahans, you know, you see countless examples across the league. They can manipulate the game.
20: Yes.
11: And make such an impact outside of the halftime speech, outside of the weekly schedule, outside of the team meeting on game day. They can impact and manipulate the game with their play calling, with their game plans. We saw it on primetime with the Bears last week with Case, you know, with Keenum. So like, it's just what those guys are able to do on game day is what makes them so valuable. And there's a half dozen to 10 examples around the league of guys who can do that every single game. McVay is one. And, you know, there's a handful of others. That's why those are the guys that everybody's trying to hire when they yep. need a head. Clint Kubiak's a great example, what he's doing in with the Raiders in Vegas. So when you find that guy that can be both the leader, the messenger, the communicator, but then when push comes to shove, he can tilt the game in your favor with his play calling. That's what everybody's searching for.
20: So you have the Bears Packers. And I said earlier today, when Big Ben really was rolling in his prime, I mean, his record against the Bengals and Browns at one point, it was like 22-2. You know, Brady did a lot of this against the Bills. Like, it's just an automatic. And I'm watching Ben Johnson with a backup running back and a backup quarterback, and he's going for it three times in the first half, like on fourth down. He doesn't care. Literally, it doesn't matter. Case Keenum's 11 versus 11 against the blitz. It doesn't matter. It doesn't matter what quarterback, what running back, injuries to the left tackle. The Keenum game, they had a third string left tackle due to injuries. It doesn't change anything. Now, obviously, Caleb's more dynamic. But I said, we may have a Chicago, Ben Johnson looks up and he's 14-2 against Green Bay because Green Bay is lost right now. What Ben Johnson is doing, how does it play in the locker room? When you're playing with Cam and Cam is out, it may not feel like the same team. I'm watching Ben and he has, not that he's reduced the importance of quarterback, but it's the second story. Like sometimes the coach is more valuable than even the good quarterback. I mean, I think Andy Reid's history, you know, Mahomes is obviously great, but Andy got to a Super Bowl when he didn't have great quarterback play. What do you make of what Ben is doing with third string left tackles, backup quarterbacks, a seventh round running back? I mean, they become a power run game regardless of who plays.
11: Yeah, I think it's a fascinating conversation and probably a lengthy one at that. I think there's an element of coaching in the NFL where we probably penalize coaches for coaching, you know, Tom Brady, for coaching Peyton Manning, right? We say, well, anybody can coach the, you know, the star, a Hall of Fame quarterback. That's not the case at all. They all have equal part responsibility in the success when you talk about that level. But there is an element of good coaching where you can win games. You can find ways to manipulate the game, whether it's through play calling, strategy, game management, game planning. There's a million ways to impact the game as the coach, where you can win despite sometimes having the ideal scenario at quarterback. Going into prime time with your third string quarterback who hasn't made a start in 2 years, and it looks like he's been your starter for a decade, a la Ben Johnson that night on prime time that we all watched. So there are certain guys that are unique. Kyle Shanahan, it seems every given year. Yeah. Now Purdy's playing out of his mind and healthy, knock on wood, he stays. But there's been countless years just within the last 12 to 24 months where the entire roster falls apart. And he changes the plan. He plays to their strengths. He protects the backup left guard. He doesn't have Kittle. Well, what does he play to the strengths of his new tight end? Like, that's coaching. You're not always going to have the group you want. You have to be willing to build the plan around the guys that are going to be in the huddle that particular game day. And that's why we keep bringing up the same names. That's why the value of those guys, the McVays and the Shanahans and the Ben Johnsons and et cetera, they just have a distinct advantage over long periods of time. It doesn't mean they're not going to have a bad game. You know, I called a game in the rain where Ben Johnson and the Bears scored 6 points at home and they lost to the Vikings. So this isn't to say they're like these perfect and they're going to score 30 every game, but over long periods of time, they have an ability to put fires out. They can do it with their game management. They can do it with their play calling. They can do it with scheduled during the week. There's a lot of ways, but those guys are unique. And that's why everybody in the league who had an opening wanted Ben Johnson and they want the next McVay and the next Shanahan. Like, that is not by accident. People recognize the inherent advantage when you have a coach that can impact game day to that level.
20: I want to talk Niners and George Kittle. You do tight end university. Yeah. You do it every year. And there's been, you're among them. You had almost 9,000 yards, 750 catches. You were a great, great player. Kittle is so unique. He's a mid-round guy. Like, I didn't watch him a lot in college. Like, Gronk, some tight ends are different because, first of all, you're asked to block, especially if you go to Iowa. Or, you know what I mean? Like, so, like, yeah. a lot of college offenses just aren't sophisticated enough to get the ball to a tight end. Just block for us, you know, at Utah, Kincaid. We knew he was good, but, like, then you go to the NFL, the coaching's better, the quarterback's better. What is it about Kittle as a former great tight end that you look at, and what's the wow traits for him?
11: Yeah, so there's a handful of ways to be good in the NFL as a tight end. You can be a good, solid athlete. You're a good blocker. You're a good receiver. Nothing spectacular. And you're in a really productive system. They manipulate coverage. It's a lot of play action. They're kind of, I always say, you kind of script them open. It's play pass. You come out butt naked on the backside on a drag route or you block the defensive end for 2 seconds and then you release into the flat and they throw it to you and there's nobody there. So there's a system element. And there's also guys that play in bad systems and they're wildly talented. They're fast. They can create. They're explosive. But maybe they're not being maximized because of quarterback play, style of play, and those factors. Then there's the George Kittles, the Travis Kelce's, the Gronks, where it was the perfect physical makeup, the perfect mental capacity. And then they also happen to be in systems that completely play to all of their strengths. And when you get all of those ingredients together, you get careers like those guys. And because George is not afraid to put his face in there in the run game, and he's one of the more aggressive physical run blockers, you can be in an under center style run game where they're using Juszczyk as a second back and Kittle as a tight end. And you got arguably the best back in football with McCaffrey, and they're going to turn it around and hand it to them. And they're going to try to run through people's faces. They don't need to take George off the field. Yeah. But then when it's time to take a 55 yard screen pass for a touchdown in the NFL, he doesn't have to come off the field and et cetera, et cetera. So there's a physical element. There's a mental capacity of being able to handle the variety of roles that Shanahan can draw up in his little secret lab to unleash, you know, the McCaffreys and the Kittles of the world. You can only be as diverse of an offense if you have guys that can handle the mental capacity of the workload. So he has that. And then obviously he's with one of the best play callers, and Purdy has a great feel. So he checks every box. It's remarkable that all of this is coming only a few months after returning off of an Achilles tear.
20: I know.
11: Which is, watching him run in the open field yesterday was mind blowing. Like, he looked incredible. So I can't say enough good things about George or so many of these guys. We are in the greatest tight end era across the league, maybe ever. And obviously I'm selfish, but I and biased, but I think it's a big reason why a lot of these offenses are as good as they are.
20: Oh, I think it's, I talked to an exec years ago about this, and the Rams are doing, I had a conversation. I said, I would always overdraft tight ends and linebackers. And my theory was always, they're great in the room because they don't get paid as much as they should. So they're grinders. So just draft a tight end every other year minimum, because they'll always be like, and let's be honest, they don't get paid what they should. They're great locker room guys. And same with linebackers. If they're not great linebackers, they're great special teams guys. They're great. You know, Luke Kuechly, you played with. It's literally was the perfect linebacker. If they're not, you can play them on special teams. By the way, do you know the first tight end ever to have 3 1,000-yard seasons?
11: I do. I do know. It was me. And then Kelce broke it, and I think he got up to like 8. So the record, he got to 4, and I was like, all right, like 4. Well, he decided to just keep going and keep going. So now the record, he lost the streak, I want to say like 2 seasons ago, maybe. He got to like 900 and something. But when I had done it, it was a bigger deal, obviously, because no one had, you know, people had done 3. They just hadn't done it consecutive. I think Witten has 4.
20: Yeah.
11: There's a handful of guys that have 4, and then there's Travis, I think, has 8, which is pretty remarkable. Everything you say about George as far as fit, capacity, feel, skill set, you could say about Gronk, you could say about Kelce, you could say about George. Like, the guys that have played that long at that high of a level, you don't, none of that career doesn't exist if you don't have all of those things. And they deserve, obviously, a ton of credit.
20: Hey, one more question. Brock Bowers, Raiders looked for real yesterday. Yeah. Like, I know you were flying back. You probably didn't get a ton of it.
11: Yeah.
20: That kid, they move him out. Greg, they put him at flanker. It's incredible.
11: I remember watching him as a second-year true sophomore at Georgia catch balls in the SEC secondary and run away from guys. He was 19 years old. He's 6'5", skinny, running away from SEC defensive backs. And I remember watching him saying, if he could come out for the draft, he'd probably be a top 10 pick right now.
20: Yeah.
11: And certainly, you know, a couple of years later, he is as talented. He doesn't have to just play wide receiver. He's still big and physical enough to, you can use him in line, keep him on the field. They got to just keep him healthy. Yeah. They've got to keep him in one piece and keep him on the field. Obviously playing with a guy like Kirk Cousins in an offense with Clint Kubiak. To my earlier point, he has all the physical and all the tools and the makeup, and he's a great kid. We see him every year in the summer down in Nashville at TU. And now he's in a system that understands the position and getting the best out of it. A quarterback who obviously understands it to, you know, as high a level as any quarterback in the last decade. So he has all the ingredients that if he can stay healthy and they can keep those pieces in place, in a year or two, we might be talking about, you know, Brock Bowers is that he's kind of taken the reign from, you know, the Kittles and the Kelces of the world, which is obviously high praise.
20: Greg Olson, Fox Sports, as always, great seeing you. Have fun at the Packers Bears, my man.
11: All right, appreciate it. Good seeing you.
20: Good seeing you. Yeah, he got a good finish yesterday. He had the Cowboys. It was amazing, that late window or the early window. I'm sitting there watching all the Fox games were incredible. You're like, what? This is 4 games down. In fact, Arizona got a 1st and goal, and the Giants held, then got a walk-off pick 6. It was just one of the wildest early windows I've ever seen. All right. We'll take a break. We're live in Chicago. It's the Herd.
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5: Sunday, it's a huge doubleheader on Fox. First, at 1 Eastern, NFC North rivals collide as the Bears take on the Packers or other regional action. Then at 4, in America's Game of the Week.
6: Ooh.
5: We got McCaffrey and the Niners against JSN and the Seahawks or Lions-Cardinals. It's all part of Foxtoberfest Sunday on Fox.
6: All you Purdy fans, not going to be so easy going to the Pacific Northwest. Very interesting matchup. Though that feels like to me the Niners and the Seahawks are the two best teams in the league. That's what it feels like to me. And it's interesting because Seattle's a young team and the Niners are just stacked full of veterans. But it's hard to watch the league right now and not see those two as the two best teams in the league. It feels fairly obvious. Seattle can be sometimes mistake plagued. I think Kansas City and Jacksonville are also really, really strong teams. It's remarkable the Vikings are undefeated because they're unwatchable simultaneously. Their offense is so bad. The Kyler Murray thing is not working at all. But J-Mac with the news.
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5: All right, let's take a deep breath before we get to the Chargers, Colin. They dropped to 0-4 with a loss to the Seahawks yesterday, 30-23. It was really bad and ugly. And then I guess the Seahawks took their foot off the gas. But Justin Herbert was bad again. 189 yards, but two picks. Including one on the very first pass of the game. He has six interceptions this season. Ugh. After the game, Harbaugh talked about the job security of his offensive coordinator.
9: No. His job is not in jeopardy. He's a skilled coach, and we're to keep growing. One of the real grittiest performances I've been associated with from a quarterback, I think. And when I say the fight out of, you know, our entire team, was good. I think that's epitomized by Justin. There's no player I've ever coached that I respect more or love the way he competes more than Justin Herbert.
6: He didn't want to lose that locker room. Again, Joe Alt's now hurt. Ladd McConkey's out. Trey Harris is more of a three than a two.
5: Both of their tackles look like they're going to be out this week, Colin, against Denver. Herbert nearly left the game, took a shot to the ribs. It's getting bleak. The season's over. We know that. Are they going to get for Jeremiah Smith or something is crazy? But I have to say, listen, everybody has their favorites who they like and who they don't. There are some guys on our staff who are very anti-Harbaugh. And they have a question for you. They want to know, who's the worst coach in the AFC West? I'll give you the coaches. Kubiak, Peyton, and Andy Reid. Or Jim Harbaugh.
6: Well, listen.
5: This is not coming from me because you know me. Harbaugh's got enough years of success that you're not going to say he stinks. Is he having a rough year? Yeah.
6: As a referent, Harbaugh is, outside of Andy Reid, the most accomplished. He's been to Super Bowls as a pro coach. He's won a national championship as a college coach. Sean Payton's obviously great there. It's a very strong division in terms of coaching. Like there's divisions. I think the NFC West is a very strong division. That's not a fair question. That's like asking.
5: That's what they're doing. People don't like Harbaugh. They don't like the personality, the arrogance, the meme stuff. Now, has he been bad this year? Yeah. He's lost to three first-time head coaches. He lost to Joe Brady, Kubiak, and the guy in Arizona, LaFleur, who we don't think is a good coach.
6: They lost by a touchdown in Seattle to the Seahawks, probably the best team in the league. I would imagine.
5: The game was not really competitive if you watch it, though.
6: Well, I watched all of it. It was, I would say this. San Francisco and Seattle play this weekend. I don't know the number yet. I would imagine Seattle's favored by a couple points.
5: Right.
6: Are they? Is Seattle favorite?
5: I think it's 3. I think. I haven't checked in the last hour.
6: Yeah. I mean, the value on that game is with San Francisco, but I think Seattle is a slightly better team.
5: Yeah. I mean, listen, is the Chargers season over? Yes. Does that mean they're going to be terrible going forward or Harbaugh's on the hot seat? No way. There's zero chance they fire
6: him. A week ago, people were like, Drake May can't play. He just went and outplayed Josh Allen. And, you know, I just feel personal sympathy for Herbert because nobody gets hit as often and as hard in this league as Justin Herbert.
5: It's not working with McDaniel. It just isn't. I don't know how you fix it. I don't know if it's just a scheme or he's not picking up the concept.
6: It looks like a confused offense. That's the simplest way to put it. There's penalties, there's delays. It looks like they're thinking too much.
5: Yeah. And by the way, there's a lot of scuttlebutt in the Chargers community. I know a bunch of season ticket holders. They're saying McDaniel likes Keaton Mitchell, the quick guy from Baltimore, more than O'Marrion Hampton.
6: I would call Denver. And, like, you don't throw to your deep ball receivers anyway. I'd go get, like, Marvin Mims. I would go get Cortland Sutton. If I was the Chargers, I'd call Denver in division and say, we'll give you a third-round pick for one of your wide receivers because they need him, and Denver's got guys they don't even throw to.
5: I don't. You're trading draft capital for guys? No, yes. I don't. That doesn't make – you're not turning it around.
6: I'm just saying, who cares? Go get guys now so the offseason Herbert can work with him. I would call Denver and go get a wide receiver.
5: What's going to be interesting is how they replace the OC if this keeps up. I would assume McDaniel's toast. The problem is, then people are going to be like, well, wait a second. Is Harbaugh in the hot seat? It's not quite Nick Sirianni next offseason, but is somebody going to want that job? I thought everybody would want to work with Herbert. We'll see, Colin. It's tough times for the Chargers. All right, let's go on to your team of destiny, the New York Giants, who are getting smashed at home. And then Jameis Winston? Yes, Jameis Winston led a great comeback. They beat the Cardinals by 12. It was a close game, and then they had a pick six with like zero time left. Yeah. But afterward, listen to Cam Scataboo. Your favorite battering ram talked about how he was disrespected by the odds makers who made the Giants underdogs.
1: It's dumb. It's dumb. It's dumb to be underdogs at home, especially when you're a good football team. When people want to bet against you at your own place and you got a team coming from a 6-hour flight on a time change, it's a pretty brutal feeling when you feel like you're put underneath them. You know, this is our home. This is our house. You know, these guys love each other. They know we have to protect our castle, and they got it done. We got it done.
6: They're underdogs next week against the Commanders, by the way.
5: There's no way. The Commanders have the third string guy. I can't even pronounce his name. Mariota hurt his knee again.
6: What's the line on Commanders Giants? I think the Giants are underdogs.
5: Wow, that's crazy. Now, Washington's defense is good. Washington looked horrible. I mean, McLaurin got hurt. They're down bad. Your Giants, listen, man, I think it's comedy that every offseason you pick these teams. They're going to be 4-1. They're winning this game.
6: Well, I think the Giants are talented. That's what I said all offseason. Like I said with Cleveland. Cleveland's too good to have the number one pick. The Giants have talent. Now, without Burns, it hurts. But when you watch the Giants' defensive stand against Arizona, do they? When they're healthy, they got athletes. They are fast.
5: Arvell Reese, awesome. The rookie out of Ohio State.
8: Yeah, he's great.
5: They're going to be 4-1, Colin. Just telling you, that's a win against Washington. Final story. How about Sunday Night Football? Interesting matchup. Bryce Young versus Jared Goff. And I don't know if this was all the Detroit defense, but I'm telling you, Bryce Young looked like a superstar. Watch Carolina, and you just tuned in to watch Bryce Young and Tet McMillan cook, you're thinking, oh my, these guys are fun. Here's Dan Campbell when asked what the hell is wrong with his Lions defense. They couldn't stop a nosebleed last night.
10: I'm not talking about all that, man. I'm talking about getting better right now with what we've got. And that's what we're going to do. We're going to find a way to get better with what we got. Let's look at it, man, and let's get it fixed. But I know this, we go into panic mode when we... you know, when we've got 13 games left and we're 2-2, I mean, that's not the right thing to do. I just don't believe that. I never have.
6: Well, first of all, Carolina offensively, I mean, Bryce Young's as good a high school football player as Southern California's had in 20 years. So he goes to Alabama, dominant high school, 3-year starter, goes to Alabama Stars, finally gets the offensive coach, Dave Canales. And what you're seeing is what people projected him to be. Moves really well. He can be accurate in the pocket. He can be accurate rolling. And Dan Morgan doesn't get a lot of credit, but what they've done, they have surrounded him big catching radius wide receivers. Coker, LeGarrette.
5: LeGarrette, yep, and Tet.
6: And T-Mac, and then Darren Waller at tight end, and Hubbard the running back. Like, they've got really nice skill people. Offensive coach, decent O-line, big catching radius targets for a quarterback that

0: every defensive category that matters. I don't know that that's fixable. You just have to outscore guys, which they can do, but the offense isn't as good as the Ben Johnson.
1: I kind of feel like I know exactly what Detroit is. They're a very high functioning offense. Even last year when they had a coordinator who they let go of, they were like, weren't they like fourth in scoring? Like they're, I don't worry about them putting points up, but I feel like for the last 6 years, the Dan Campbell run, it's either injuries or they're bleak on the back end defensively. But this is a league-wide issue. If you talk to executives in the NFL, they will tell you there is a cornerback shortage. Every team could use one or two more good corners. That's why the Rams went out and bought two of them. They went to the Chiefs and we'll take Trent McDuffie and we'll take Watson. We'll take two of them. And even if you have good ones like Denver, they get banged up because they have to defend the run. They're smaller athletes. So there's a cornerback shortage, and simultaneously, concurrently, there is almost a wide receiver tight end surplus where there are so many good wide receivers. I mean, yesterday, New England's got a guy from Eastern Washington making a one-hand catch to beat Buffalo in the end zone. The Lions since 2022 have been number one in total offense. That's never their – they're a little bit like the Bills or the Cowboys. I know I'm getting points from the offense, but they're 31st in those years in defense. Yeah. And so Dallas and Detroit are very similar. I mean, they really are. Every game they win has to be a track meet. J-Mac with the news.
2: Well, that's the news.
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2: The Herd Line News.
1: I'm just telling all you out there, we live in a very negative society. What happens if Lincoln Riley beats Penn State in Wisconsin? And they're 7-1. I mean, I would not. I was telling a friend this weekend, three coaches, Deion Sanders, Lincoln Riley, and Brian Kelly at LSU, got their jobs and went heavy for the first like 2 to 3 years into the portal. And it was a learning experience. Nobody knew what to do with the portal. Clemson's like, we don't want anybody. Lincoln Riley, Deion, and Brian Kelly said, we're going to build through the portal. It didn't work for any of them. Is because you're getting somebody's cast-offs. Lincoln Riley, first year, got Caleb Williams, Jordan Addison out of the portal. The next 3 years, he never got any player as good as those two. And so my take would be your first year, if you take over a football program, go heavy high school, very limited portal, build your culture, and then add in portal players where needed. But I think one of the things I look at, Brian Kelly, Deion, and Lincoln went heavy portal early. I think it's really hard to build a culture when you're bringing in 41 guys from 41 different programs that have different ideas of what makes great football.

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18: Just start laughing.
17: Benny Bonsignor on the program at 2, and our buddy Jack Harris of The Post will be on the program at 1. Rodney, good afternoon.
18: Good afternoon, Fred. I'm sorry. I'm just, you know, for folks out there, we have internal communications, and we have an internal text string, and I'm just laughing at your response to Kevin's no. My thoughts exactly, Fred. My thoughts exactly.
17: I'm glad I could start by putting a smile on your face. I thought when I saw you looking down, that's what you were checking. That was pretty good, wasn't it?
18: Yeah, it was very good. Very good.
17: Okay. Well, so the Dodgers leave Los Angeles. They're tied at a game apiece. I'm sure you saw both games as a fan. If you listen to the radio show, let's start with yesterday. And yesterday was not good. Yesterday was very disappointing. Blake Snell looked awful. There's no other way to put it. He labored through four innings, the Snellzilla, and he labored. He wasn't crisp. He wasn't sharp. Thank God he only gave up one run. But that was somewhat shocking to see. When that was a guy you were counting on to shut that door quickly, Atlanta goes with a bullpen game. The Dodgers go with Blake Snell, and Snell looked like a guy who had been in the bullpen, and it struggled. It was really a bad outing, and quite frankly, an outing you can't have if you're Blake Snell in the playoffs. I know he's a human being. I know it's only one game. No, you can't have that kind of performance, Rodney.
18: No, you can't, and you know, there's no excuse for it, but when you're off as long as he's been off, and, you know, he came back from the shoulder, was going to be good. Then he had the groin, so he had to take a second stint off. And then barely came back to get, what, one or two outings in before the playoffs. And didn't look sharp in San Francisco. But, yeah, it's no excuse. But, unfortunately, sometimes that's what you're going to get when you're not in rhythm and you haven't pitched in a while. You know, what you think in your mind, oh, I'm good to go, and you haven't done it physically. It could go off the rails a little bit, and it's not a lot either. It could be a little thing that you're doing that you haven't been consistently doing, and all of a sudden you get out there and trying to work through things. They don't always happen overnight or happen immediately. And for him, he was laboring. There were things that he was, you know, some pitches were very sharp and great, and he got out of jams after jam after jam. But you look up, and he's at 50 pitches in two innings, you know? And so you're like, okay, this is not going to last very long. He's got to get out of it. And they are lucky. They were lucky. They didn't win the game, but they were very lucky that was only a one-run game throughout his whole outing, because it could have got really ugly very quickly in that game based on the way he was pitching. But the one thing I will say about Blake Snell, and hopefully he'll get another opportunity, because the Dodgers got to go back to Atlanta for two and then come back here if need be, is of all the guys that will feel the urge to bounce back from something like this, is him. It's him. I know it is eating him up the way he pitched. He's got that kind of personality, that fire, that drive, that dog that you love to talk about, that he can't wait to get back on the mound. So, you know, hopefully he gets another opportunity.
17: Well, and if he were to get another opportunity, I wouldn't send him out there.
18: Oh,
17: I wouldn't even send him out.
18: Stop it.
17: No, I wouldn't. I would not send him back out there. He pitched nine times this year.
18: Then why are we sending Tanner Scott back out there again? So you wouldn't send him out there again?
17: Last year I wouldn't have sent him out there, and I didn't.
18: This year he gave up the two-run homer to Albies in the first game.
17: Yeah,
18: after Scooble was lights out.
17: Yeah, that wasn't good, but... And Edwin Diaz was good last night.
18: Yes, he was.
17: Tanner Scott had a pretty good year. For Blake Snell, he's the starter. And I'm not saying it had anything to do with the Dodger lack of offense, because obviously Blake Snell doesn't hit. But, man, you were struggling.
18: And after all that, Fred, he still only gave up one run.
17: Luckily.
18: As bad as he was. No, luckily. You can't say luckily and then say, oh, because you wouldn't say luckily if he shut everything out or it got out of hand. You would say, oh, lucky. Oh, he's bad. No. He worked himself out of such a situation. He was bad. Don't get me wrong. He was not very sharp. But through it all, he worked out of jams, and he only gave up one run. He only gave up one run. I know it was only four and whatever, but he only gave up one run as bad as he was. So even if he gives you a little bit better than that, he's going to be all right. I would not even hesitate to run him back out there again. Especially based on what I know about him, what I said about him earlier, is that he is looking to avenge that outing he had yesterday.
17: Well, let's hope there's a chance for that to happen. Because that kind of knocked them back a little bit. They did not look good. They used seven.
18: Wasn't because of him. Wasn't because of him.
17: It was because of all of them. They used seven relievers. Atlanta used six. Atlanta had a bullpen game. So, Snell did not give the Dodgers what they had hoped. Although, you're right, he escaped and only allowed one run.
18: So you got to say the same thing with Roky. Roky labored. Roky struggled. Got out of jam, though. Bases loaded. One out. Got out of that jam. Kept it to, what is it? Was a 2-1 game. Or yeah, 2-1 game. It ended up being three. But 2-1 game when he got out of there, it was a laboring effort by the pitching staff. But again, at the end of the day, it was the Dodgers' lack of offense.
17: And that's exactly where I'm going next. So now you got Chris Sale. Okay, you need to win the games you're supposed to win. We always say that. You got to win the ones you're supposed to win. Can they beat Sale? Of course they can. Are the chances as great as if they're hitting against the Atlanta bullpen? No. And they didn't hit 0 for 9 with runners in scoring position. 0 for 9. And here it is. I talked about this 2 weeks ago. So now we get into it. 0 for 9 with runners in scoring position. The only runs they scored in that series were home runs. And that's how they play. And I said this would come up, and it rears its ugly head now. Move a guy around. Slap the ball to right center. Even Freddie Freeman said after the game, we've got to figure out a way to get guys home. We got to move the ball around. You knew this was going to happen. It happens every year when we talk about it. It's the way the Dodgers play. You can't leave 9 guys on base and lose 3-2 in the playoffs. You can't. And they did. And it's that.
18: So you want them to go play small ball? Is that what you're saying?
17: I'm saying there has to be moments where I'm not swinging for the fence.
18: There were. Tommy Edmonds tried to bunt. Yeah, nobody out. First and second tried to bunt. You know, that's what the Dodger fans, you know, wanted, right? Tries to bunt, what happens? Pop out the third base. We saw Shohei. Shohei adjusted on the shift, went the other way. So you can't say they didn't do it, because they did. They had moments of doing it. It's just when it counted, when they needed it, when they had runners in scoring positions, it didn't come through for them. And scoring runs, when it becomes a premium, because their bullpen was on yesterday, except for the guy they thought was going to be on. They knocked him out in less than one inning. When he came into the game, they was hoping that he could give them length, and he got knocked out of the game. But the other guys came in and shut it down. But it was tremendous lack of production from the offense, and it was a tale of 2 days, right? It's like, okay, which team are we going to see? The team we saw on Saturday that busted out and guys that were struggling all season long, all of a sudden now it's October. Here they come. Teoscar, Kyle Tucker, your boy, came through. You know,
17: got
18: even yesterday to start off, you know, a Freddie who has been struggling, certainly lack of power. It's the home run. Here they come. But they couldn't follow it up. And so on Saturday after the game, you're thinking, okay, this is the Dodgers that we know and love for the playoffs. That's how they're gonna strong arm people. They're gonna ambush people. They're gonna make pitchers work. And then Tuesday they went back to, or the next day, Sunday, yesterday, they went back to the team that pretty much we've seen all season long.
17: Right. And that's not gonna cut it, because this is their season. This is why they've played. This is what everything is focused on. Now, you mentioned Ohtani. Let's talk about Ohtani. Let's get into that. Give me your thoughts to start.
18: He is looking very uncomfortable at the plate. Uncomfortable. And there's not that same sense of confidence with him at the plate. And that comes from success. That comes from doing it. And when you have a lack of success, sometimes your confidence can fade a little bit. But he looks, he looks like a guy that's just trying to work some things out and not confident in what he's seeing right now. You know, when you're going good, the ball looks like a grapefruit coming up there, you know, when everything's going good. And when you're going bad, it looks like a BB coming up there that you could barely see. And it's looking at like that for him right now. And you never know, though. That's the thing. You never know when that one hit, that one thing you adjust to, all of a sudden breaks you out of the doldrums or the slump that you're in. But he is certainly a guy that is that looks the most uncomfortable right now at the plate. Him and Tommy Edman is off too.
17: A little bit, yeah.
18: Tommy Edman, yeah. He Edman is off right now, not to the level of that we've seen him, especially in the postseason.
17: The thing about Ohtani, and this is what we saw at the end of the season. You and I have chopped this up in the recent weeks. He's not helping right now. He's not helping. As a matter, and he looks uncomfortable. You want him up there because at any moment you believe this is the moment, but he's chasing. And he doesn't look comfortable. This is what he looked like before he went off. Before he went off. This is what he looked like. He's not helping.
18: He got two hits over the weekend, Fred.
17: He got a hit when it didn't matter. I mean, he needs to hit
18: in the first inning. He got a hit in the first inning in the first game.
17: Right, but he's not hitting when it matters. And he looks uncomfortable. No, but it's true, Rodney.
18: Nobody is. Nobody is.
17: But you expect more from him. Come on. He has to deliver.
18: No more than I expect from Freddie Freeman. No more than I expect from Mookie Betts.
17: Oh, no. You expect more from Ohtani than Mookie, because Mookie hasn't been hitting all year. He's got hot now.
18: Mookie got hot. I expect Mookie Betts to be Mookie Betts. Same thing with Freddie Freeman. Like I said, you watch Freddie Freeman come and break out, and Freddie Freeman is breaking out. There's nobody still better at the plate that I'd rather have at the plate in a crunch situation than Freddie Freeman.
17: Than Freddie Freeman?
18: Yes.
17: Right. Not Ohtani. And that's my point.
18: It wouldn't have been Ohtani last year. It would have been Freddie Freeman.
17: Okay, and Ohtani, actually, in the playoffs last year, broke out of it a little bit, to be fair. Then he had that monster game. But he had struggled there, too. Here's the thing. I don't think he's helping right now. I don't. And I don't know what the Dodgers can do about this.
18: What would you do? Since you're saying he's not helping, let's bench him. What would you do?
17: Well, last night, I don't know if I would have done this, in a pinch hitting role, he put DePaula in at the end of the game. I think I'd have hit Kike or somebody like that. But maybe you let somebody DH to start a game. Then you bring him in as a DH. Maybe. Or you let him go, and if he just, you can't take him out during the game. That's the problem. Even if he looks uncomfortable.
18: Well, I'm asking, what would you do? You say, you know, what would you do? If you're the manager, what do you do?
17: Well, what would I do under any normal circumstance?
18: No, under this circumstance. You called it out, said he's not helping.
17: There's a dilemma here.
18: You wanted him not playing. You said that before.
17: He's not performing.
18: It's the eye test and all that. What would you do in this situation, tied at 1-1, going back to Atlanta, what would you do with Ohtani?
17: I think what I would do is give him one more crack because you're tied at 1. But any other player in the game, I would make a change. Now, who's going to be the DH if it's not Ohtani? Are you going to run DePaula up there and let him try? I don't know. I don't know who the DH is.
18: Or you play Rojas at third and let Max Muncy DH.
17: You could do that. Miggy got a hit the other day. I love watching Miggy, by the way.
18: Yeah, he had a double.
17: I love watching Miggy. You could do that. I might try that. Now, that, of course, who knows what that would do to Ohtani psychologically. But I don't think he's helping very much right now. And he hasn't for a while. And it was the eye test, right? He looks uncomfortable. I'm not saying physically. We know he's banged up. But he looks uncomfortable. I don't know how much he's helping. And I know if you say, well, maybe we just don't let him be the DH tonight. Oh, my God.
18: There is absolutely, positively no chance he comes out of the DH role throughout the playoffs. Now, if you want to chop it up afterwards, if they win it or they don't, and say shoulda, woulda, coulda, yeah, you can do that. And hopefully he gets healthy next year and start the season, gets back on a run. But he has earned the right to work through this because he is a guy that at any moment can flip that switch. So you don't want to be sitting in a situation, his turn comes up, and oh my God, we could have had Ohtani up, and you don't have him. I would not die on that hill at all when you got best player on the planet right now, even though he's going bad, and you're going to sit him? Absolutely not.
17: All right, Dodger fans, what do you think? Let's figure it out. I might be nuts here. I'm talking about we need production now. That's how I view this. We need production now. And you're not really getting
18: it. Is he the only one you need production from? Again, he got two hits. How many other guys got two hits over the weekend?
17: I hear what you're saying.
18: He didn't hit a home run. He didn't hit it. He's not going 50-50 like he did 2 years ago. But he did get two hits.
17: Okay. Fair. Dodger fans, what do you think? 866-987-2570. 866-987-2570. It's a tough call here. But what would you do?
18: Ain't tough for me.
17: All right. Well, it's not tough for Rodney. It might be tough for others. Time for Dodger playoff baseball. Tomorrow, the back-to-back champs take on the Braves at Atlanta. Game 3 of the division series. 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
22: In Los Feliz, on the 5 northbound before Los Feliz Boulevard, we've got a new two-car crash blocking the carpool lane. And in that backup, it's going to be slow all the way from the 10 on the 5 north, right after the 110, got that stall cleared to the shoulder. And on the 5 south at Broadway, got some brush on fire on the shoulder there. In South LA, 110 northbound before Gage, trying to clear that crash from the left lane.
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27: 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Southern California's heat wave continues through Thursday evening with triple-digit temperatures.
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18: you running to me? Oh, yes. Welcome back. Welcome back on a Monday, a tale of 2 days over the weekend. And listen, Rodney P. Fred Rogan on AM 570 LA Sports. Thank you for also joining in on our YouTube page, AM 570 LA Sports, Rogan and Rodney Show. You know, going through some of the stuff, too, on the comments, Fred, I'm interested to see what our callers say. But listen, please, folks, don't let the 16-year NFL career fool you. Baseball was my love, and I played baseball all through college, was all Pac-10 third baseman for USC, and got drafted 4 times. So don't mistake my football playing days for not knowing anything about baseball. Played with the greats, with teammate Randy Johnson, the big unit, Brett Boone, Aaron Boone, all those guys. So I was on the same team. Played a little baseball back in my day, so I know a little something about something when it comes to baseball. But listen, sports are a crazy thing, because you can feel one way one day and you felt good about yourself after Saturday's win and everything's back to normal. The Dodgers in the playoffs, bombs away, everybody's getting hot. Even Kyle Tucker hit a home run. We're feeling good. And then the next day you go to panic mode. Fred, don't go to panic mode. Don't go to panic mode over one game and one day. Please, please. I see it in your eyes, I see it in your face, and I heard it in your voice, Fred. Come on, Fred, have some faith.
17: Oh, I have faith. I'm just saying, this is exactly why this team was put together. And you got to win the games you're supposed to win. You got to beat their bullpen. You got to beat their bullpen. You have to. Those were, they were served up on a silver platter. Here they are. Take these, and we'll figure out the rest later. You can't hit? That's a problem. Tony in Chatsworth. Okay, Tony, thanks for calling. What do you think they should do?
6: I think with Mr. Ohtani, thanks for having me on the call, by the way. I think he should still be in the lineup because his presence is there. That no matter what, he is going to create some worry for the other team, right? So you need him to bat in the number nine spot. I've said it all year with Mr. Ohtani that batting first and putting Mookie Betts in an uncomfortable situation was a horrible idea. Leading off and then pitching, injury was definitely going to happen no matter what. I think you still leave him in the lineup. You put him down in the order. He's still going to create some worry, and he might even get into one. He just needs to be a little patient and draw some walks, and I think the Dodgers are going to be good.
17: All right. Appreciate it, Tony. Thanks. So he says move him down to the nine hole.
18: He said move him down in the lineup, not necessarily the nine hole.
17: I think he said the nine hole. No? Didn't he?
18: Move him down in the lineup.
17: All right, let's go. I think it's Philip. Philip in Huntington Park. You there?
10: Yeah. Well, first off, my respects to Ohtani. He hasn't been himself for like maybe 2 months, and we got him as a two-way player. He hasn't pitched in what, like 3 months? So I think we should just bench him and just wait for next year. I think he told the Japanese media also that he might be getting surgery in the offseason, so why risk him, you know?
17: All right, appreciate the call. Yeah, I don't know. I don't know if you would bench him for the rest of the year. But as for the surgery, yeah, something's going to happen during the offseason. Yeah, something's got to happen because he's just not right. So you got to figure they're waiting until the offseason to take care of it.
18: Yeah.
17: But see, he says just set him down.
18: Like three or four guys will have surgery in the offseason.
17: Yeah, I'm sure. But again, Rodney, with him, it's a much bigger deal because it's him. That's the key here. It's a much bigger deal because it's him. You know, if Kike has surgery, everybody roots for him. But this is the guy that, you know, can pitch, can hit, the best player in all of baseball.
18: Let me ask you, do they win Did they win the last two World Series without Ohtani?
17: No.
18: They don't win either one?
17: No, I think they needed them in both.
18: To win the World Series, to go through the playoffs and win the World Series, they needed Ohtani.
17: Yes.
18: In what way?
17: Well, what did he perform?
18: What did he do? Was he the MVP of any one of those series?
17: He was not.
18: Okay, so where did they need him? Other than him having a fantastic game against the Brewers.
17: Right, which he did.
18: He gave up a 3-run home run in Game 7. I mean, where was the need for Ohtani for them to win?
17: I think with Ohtani, when he was not physically struggling as he is, he was more imposing and he did make a difference. Yes, just the intimidation factor.
18: So you think that left him now in this year? He has no imposing presence and there's no fear of Ohtani and him being in the lineup is no factor.
17: I don't think there's the fear of Ohtani that existed last year. I think it's quite obvious.
18: Is there one,
17: he's struggling.
18: Is there still a aura and fear, or maybe not as big a fear, but is there something about Ohtani being in the lineup?
17: Yes. Yes. But we see him every day, so we know we see it differently.
18: So if second and third late in the game, Ohtani comes up less than one out, are you putting him on? Are you pitching?
17: Less than one out?
18: Or two outs?
17: Right now, I don't know. And that's being honest. Right now, I don't know if I'm putting them on. I don't know. Given the way he's swinging the bat, I don't know.
18: So if you're Walt Weiss sitting there, do you think Walt Weiss is going to sit there and go two outs, second and third, late in the game, tie ball game, and let Ohtani beat him?
17: Or let Freddie Freeman beat you. I see what you're saying.
18: Yeah.
17: I think I'd be more concerned about Freddie Freeman beating me right
18: sure
17: now.
18: Sure you would, but are you going to let Ohtani beat you? That's the dilemma. Even the fact that you got to even think about that is why he needs to be in the lineup.
17: Well, let's see what Manny thinks. He's in downtown. Manny, thanks for calling the show. What do you think?
11: Hey, Fred. Hey, Rodney. Always nice talking to you guys. Listen, I think right now Ohtani, you know, obviously he's playing hurt. He's doing a little bit of a disservice being in the lineup. However, I got to agree with Rodney. You can't take the best player in baseball out of your lineup because he's in a, you know, 1 or 2 month slump. He just brings it every time. And what kind of a message are you sending to the Dodgers team, to Ohtani, and to the rest of the opponents? Like, hey, we're taking our best guy out because he's not really showing up. You got to let these guys play. They're built for October. They're tired. It's their third year in a row going deep into the playoffs. These guys have played more games combined than any other team. So give them a chance. Let them catch their breath and, you know, fall back on the starters. We got Yoshinobu coming up. You know, Rome was not built in a day. So give these guys a break. Let them kind of figure it out.
17: All right. Thanks, Manny.
18: And I guarantee you, every single player on that team, every one of them, believes that there it will come a moment where Ohtani breaks out of this thing. Every one of them, including coaches, manager, players, trainers, clubbies, everybody in that clubhouse, in their heart of hearts, believe there will be a moment Ohtani breaks out. And you better be there for the moment.
17: All right, well, let's see what Mark thinks. Mark says he's in the Central Valley. Mark, where is the Central Valley located?
12: It's in between the Grapevine and Sacramento. So the Bakersfield area, Fresno, that's Central Valley.
17: Are you a driver?
12: Yes, sir. I'm a car hauler. Yes, sir.
17: There you go. Well, we love it. We love it. Thanks for listening.
12: Well, hey, thanks for taking my call. I'm with Rodney. Here's the thing. When is Shohei going to break out? That's what the Atlanta pitching staff has to worry about. And only being human, they're going to be wondering, hey, you know, if I make a mistake to this guy, he's gonna lose the baseball for me. So they have that on their minds. So I'm with Rodney. You don't take out a $700 million player just because, well, he's 0 for 20. Because when he starts that one for one streak, it's going to be a wonderful thing to watch. And my only change in the lineup I would make is I would put Kike at second base for Tommy Edman. That's the only thing. You got to get Kike's bat in there somehow.
17: All right, thanks for the call.
18: Yeah, look, appreciate the call. That's an interesting thing, topic, too, because if we're talking about Ohtani struggling, and you're talking about guys struggling, Tommy Edman doesn't look comfortable either right now. He's played a great second base. He's made some plays at second base, so you got to give it up to him, because when you're struggling offensively, sometimes you carry that to the defensive side, and he hasn't done that. But Kike has got the reputation for a reason. You got to find a way to get him in the game. You know, they played Rojas at third, I think giving Max a little break or whatever, change it up a little bit, and let Max come in and pinch hit when they needed him to. And, of course, he hit the home run, so it was a great move. But I think you got to find a way, even if it's for a spark, a something. Kike gives you that energy that when you're lacking it, you need. And coming off that game yesterday, it would not be a bad move. And you still would have Tommy to come pitch hit. He's a switch hitter. You can come in late in the game, play multiple positions. But there's something about Kike, as we all know, when in playoffs hit, that he's magic. And you got to find a way to get him in the game.
17: All right, on the app in Virginia, it is Gino. Now, Gino understands. Do not look at the YouTube screen. He understands that you just talk and the video feed is delayed. Gino, good afternoon.
13: What's up, gentlemen? How you doing? I stayed off the feed, okay? Fred, right. Just for you.
17: Thank you.
13: Anyways, I asked before Ohtani went on the IL... IR or whatever. Why didn't they put him between 6th and 9th? Okay? And leave him there until he produces. Okay? Now he came back. I understand they put him back in the game to get some hits. I get it. Okay? But keep him between 6th and 9th because he's getting a hit in there, but when it makes no difference, we don't need the hits. We're expecting the great Ohtani to get hits. He's not doing it. So put him between 6th and 9th. And yes, put Kike in there. Tommy's struggling, you know, all that other stuff. But the Dodgers, that's what they do. They go big and then they shut down for a couple of games. We can't do that this year. Runs are killing us. Have a good one.
17: Thanks, Gino. Appreciate it. Would you move him down in the order, Rodney?
18: If you move him down based on these two games, because we're talking about playoffs now, who are you putting hitting second? You're talking about
17: move everybody up
18: 6-1. Six to nine. Who are you putting in second?
17: Now, Pi has a struggle, and you can't move him up.
18: Who are you moving up? Will Smith is struggling in the first two games. Who are you putting there?
17: Freddie?
18: Move Freddie up, but you're saying putting him 6-9. Who are you moving up?
17: Muncy?
18: Muncy, good call. Muncy is a good call. But there's still a strategy to having guys hitting that 6-9, which is why Tommy hits ninth most of the time, because he's usually a guy that makes contact and get on base for Ohtani and Mookie Betts, whoever's leading off. I don't know.
17: All right, let's go to Antonio in San Bernardino. Come on, Antonio, what are you thinking?
0: Hello, Fred. Hello, Rodney.
17: Hey.
0: I would leave Babe Ruth alone. I mean, Shohei Ohtani alone. I would maybe bat him third, but he comes around, like a previous caller said, about every 8-10 at-bats, so he's due. We're going on the road. Remember, even the last 5 years, the Dodger team has played really well in the postseason, went on the road. Just last year, we won 3 World Series games on the road. 2 years ago, 2024, we were down 2-1 against the Padres, same scenario. And we shut them out in game 4, came back home, shut them out in game 5. So, and we've outscored the Braves. I know it's 1-1, but we've outscored them 7-6. But My take, not only on Shohei will be fine, but it's the little things. Like early in the game last night, Mickey Rowe led off. I think it was the second or the third with the leadoff double. Tommy Edman came up. Nobody out. We could have used that run. Tommy Edman came up and tried to bunt. Like, what are you doing? Why are you trying to bunt? Just swing away. If you swing away, you can't hit into a double play. Maybe you hit a fly ball, he tags up, but that was a wasted out. Like, we could have used Mickey Rowe's run in that second inning. Would have been a tie game and maybe extra innings. But, yeah, I don't like that bunting. But
17: all right, we got
0: you. Keep Shohei the way he is.
17: Antonio, thanks. Just trying to move him to third is what he was trying to do.
18: Yeah, but here's the thing. You know, I know Dodger fans, clamor for this all the time. Why don't they do Song Pamal? That's not who they are. And so even in that situation, I didn't like it because he showed the bunt the previous pitch and then he bunted. I did not like the bunt because that's not who they are. That's not who the Dodgers are. Now, if they're a bunting team all season long and they bunt and move guys over all season, yeah, go for it. But don't do something that you haven't done all year long in a critical playoff game like that. I didn't like the move. I didn't like the bunt, and it turned out to be not good.
17: Okay, let's go Albie, and Albie is in Moore Park. How you doing?
1: I'm doing good. How are you guys doing?
17: Good. Yeah.
1: And it's Albie. I know, Albie. Come on. Come on, Kevin. But anyway, I'm
2: Albie,
1: with Antonio.
2: Albie, all I do is put your name up. What Fred decides to say is completely and totally up to him, okay?
1: Kevin, you're my favorite producer on.
2: Thank you, Albie. I appreciate it, man.
17: Wait a minute. What did I say? Albie?
1: How many times my name
18: is Ozzy Albies? You called him Ozzy Albies, Fred.
2: Oh.
17: And is it Albie?
1: Yeah, Ozzy Albies. They call him Albies, but his name is spelled just like my name, Albies. But I just said, pleasure talking to you guys. And Kevin, always a pleasure. But the whole thing with me is you can't take Ohtani out. But I like what Antonio said. Yeah, I think tomorrow they need to put Kike at second base. And it'll be tough, you know, lefty. Or maybe put him in right field, Tucker out. But I don't. all I know is, like, I said to Kevin, where's Robleski and Dreyer? Those guys have been here for, you know, they've had enough experience, you know, and they put, I don't know who that, where they got him. I guess in Kansas City, but, you know, I was like, man, last night was tough. But you're right.
18: That bunt,
1: come on, Tommy, you got to get that bunt down.
17: All right, okay, thanks for the
1: call. I would have let him hit, too.
17: All right. Kevin, by the way, do you know him? Is he like a family member? I mean, he seems very close to you.
2: No, I think he's just a fan of mine, which is fine, and I appreciate it, Albie. I just didn't want to make sure I take a hit for something. It's like, come on, Kevin. It's like, what the hell did I do? I just put your name on the screen, man. Don't get mad at me. I'm not feeding Fred your name into his ear every single time, just so you guys know.
17: So it's Albie.
2: Albie.
18: Fred, are you that guy that's bad with names?
17: I'm not great with them, but I mean...
2: I mean, you did call Philippe Philip, and he didn't say anything about it, but his name was Philippe.
17: Okay, and you know what? I wondered if it was Philippe.
2: Yes.
17: I was going to say, is it Philippe? But then he didn't correct me, so I went with Philip.
2: But in defense, Fred, be honest, I did type Philippe, did I not?
17: Yeah, but okay. Then I thought it was Philip, too. So, I thought it could go either way.
2: Okay, Rodney, so...
18: Philip and Philippe?
2: Yeah, through all your years.
18: How do you spell Philippe?
17: Okay, go ahead. Tell him, Kevin.
2: P-H-I-L-L-I-P-E.
18: With an E at the end.
2: With an E, right.
18: Yeah, Philippe.
17: Right, and I thought it was Philip with a silent E.
2: Okay, here we go.
17: All right. We got to wrap this up, but we have to have the voice of reason. The person that will sum it all up in an articulate, elegant way. Come on, Isabel, let's go.
3: Hi, guys.
18: Hey, hello, Isabel. Izzy.
3: Hi, guys. Hi. Hey, Fred, I was on you last week, just letting you know. But anyway, let's get to the dog. You do not sit showing. You need to keep him in the line. And you do not say him in the sixth place. Please, guys, give me a break. You have to keep showing. And it was just a bad game to play last night. What can I say? It was pathetic. It was the most worst game I ever saw last time. I was very disappointed in Blake. So anyway, they'll be okay. I still think the worst is serious.
17: Isabel, where are you? Where are you?
3: I'm in my day program. We have to keep busy now, so anyway.
17: All right, okay. All right, thank you, Isabel. Thank you. No, that was good.
3: Isabel. Okay.
17: All right, goodbye. Kevin?
2: Fred, I spoke with Isabel and said, it's really hard to hear you right now. There's a lot of noise in the background. Are you able to move to a clear location? She said yes, and she did.
17: After that,
2: I put her on hold.
17: Where was she? Did she? I couldn't figure out where she was. Did she say?
2: She did not say, but she said she can go to a quieter place. She went to a quieter place before I put her on hold. And that is where I left it until you guys put her up.
18: Dungeon.
2: Yeah.
17: Right. I couldn't. And she's always so succinct. That's why I wanted to wrap it up with her.
18: Yeah.
17: Because she nails it every time.
18: Yes, she always does. Short to the point.
17: All right. Okay. Well, I guess Otani's playing.
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17: 2 o'clock, our buddy Jack Harris of the Post is here. Top of the hour, Vinny Bonsignor joins us.
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20: We still have that crash in Riverside on the 91 westbound before you get to Pierce Street. Try to clear that from the carpool, and the left lane is going to be slow from Tyler. Also in Riverside, 215 south before Blaine Street. Got that accident moved to the right shoulder. San Bernardino, it's a sig alert, 215 southbound before you get to Baseline Street. A spill load of gravel. Two left lanes are open. And in Banning, a sig alert, 10 westbound after the 243. The two left lanes are now open.
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27: After

0: The chant at the game Saturday was "Fire Lincoln." They did and were able to come back and win. But to me, it seems like Lincoln's up against it now. The court of public opinion has ruled him guilty. I don't know what he has to do short of getting to the playoff and winning a game to turn people around. What do you think?
1: You know, I think having actually been at the game and sitting in 103-degree weather, you know, cheering on my alma mater, it was just a bit more than disappointing to see the type of first half that we played. It just really doesn't look like the team is at the level of some of these guys who would be considered to win the national championship. And I think as alumni, I think one of the biggest things here is, why isn't this team with all of this talent, you know, ready to go out there and play? I mean, they played against Washington, and Washington looked like they were like a top three team, and they were moving the ball around and the defense, and it just wasn't working. So, you know, I can understand how my brother and all, you know, believe that Lincoln Riley is not really doing the job. He wasn't brought here just to be good. He was here to be amazing and excellent, and he just hasn't been.
2: Well said. Well said, Jacob. Well said. Yeah, it's been 5 years, and the expectations, as you know, are extremely, extremely high. And he started off with a bang with Caleb Williams, but that was a little bit of a mask of what was really going on, because Caleb was able to do so many things and kept us relevant at that point when he was here. But it's always been the defense. And ironically, it was the defense that won that game against Washington, when Washington basically was moving the ball up and down the field, but they couldn't score as much as they were moving it. It was the defense that came up with the big plays at the end of the game to win it. So maybe that does give them some life and some momentum. And they are great players. I think it's unfortunate for Lincoln right now is that, and it's been well documented, they've had the best recruiting class last year, I think top five the year before, that their best players are all young. And he may not have an opportunity to coach those guys as they grow and become sophomores and juniors.
1: Hey, man, you're Mr. USC. I mean, you know, who knows better than you do? I was hanging out, you know, on Saturday with, you know, your buddy and our friend Chris Hale, and you know, talking, hey, man, what do we need to do? This defense has got to be, you know, better. And Jakeem obviously is an amazing player, and they've got so many just guys that are great. And last year, we were so worried about our offensive line. And this year, they went and brought, you know, a bunch of people that are all huge. But it just doesn't seem like the flow is there. And I know there's been a lot of talk about the defense, and I'm glad we were able to step up, because obviously, if we would have lost this week, you know, you could have basically, you know, lost everything. I don't know, man. I just really hope that it's going to click and they're going to be that team that we know that they can be.
2: Yeah, I don't know, and I don't know if it will, to be honest with you. When you look up at the schedule, that's what's daunting about it. You look up at the schedule, you know, this, you know, going to Penn State or before the season, thought it was going to be, that's a tough game. But Penn State hadn't played well either. So that technically can be a winnable game. And if they win that one, you know, even if it's Penn State who's struggling a little bit back there, which USC has not played well and on the road against good teams, it could really go a long way. It's a huge game. But they still got to play Wisconsin. They still got to play Ohio State. They still got to play at Indiana. And so when you look at that schedule, it's like the way we played it. First of all, the way we played against Washington, the way we played the first four games against teams that weren't very good, it's like, how do you compete against the Ohio States and a Wisconsin team that's playing really well and an Indiana team that's playing really well? That is going to be the concern.
1: Well, listen, I think I say this last thing about it is, you know, I think if we were talking in the beginning of the season and you would look at the schedule, you would, of course, say that it's not an easy schedule. But you felt like with, you know, this class coming in and, you know, this coaching staff and, you know, the defensive team that's out there, that you're going to be fine and you're going to be able to be up there. Why we feel the way we do is how they've been performing on the field. And I think if they go out against Penn State and they're able to have a dominant performance, maybe we all feel stronger. I mean, who would have thought that, you know, the hated people across, you know, across town are suddenly going to be looking so much better than we are. I mean, it's just it's amazing.

0: They got a game to play this week, Jacob. Let's just wait. Let's just hold off on that until they play this game this weekend.
1: All right. All right. I'm going to hold off. No offense to my Bruin brethren out there.
0: No offense to my Bruin folks. It's good to be undefeated at this point. I'm glad. They're excited. I want them to be good. But, you know, let's just wait and see. It's early in the season still.
1: All right. I'm waiting. I just want us to have an amazing performance against Notre Dame. And I'm more concerned about what we do and how much better we get as we approach, because that Ohio State game is coming. It's coming quick. You know, it's going to be there. And we got to be ready for it. If not, there's going to be a lot more things said than Lincoln is on the hot seat.
0: It will not be fun in the Coliseum if it turns into a track meet the other way.
1: Yep.
2: Jacob, I want to ask you a legal question, all right?
1: Yes, sir.
2: All right. If I get into an accident, and I think even I might be partially at fault, not sure, maybe part of it was my fault, do I still have a claim against the other people? What do I do?
1: Yeah, Fred, you know, I think one of the things is that a lot of people, when they're at, you know, when they're involved in an accident, automatically assume they're at fault, or they may be at fault, or they may be partially at fault, and they feel like they have no rights, they have no claims, and they just kind of give up on the whole process. And California, you know, carries the type of law that says even if you are 10%, 15%, 20% at fault, you still have the right to collect for your other 80%. And this usually happens when there is an accident, when one party is making a left-hand turn, you know, on a light, and the other party is coming opposite direction. They're going straight, and these two cars hit. And the one going straight says the other party making a left-hand turn ran the red light. The one making the left is saying the guy going straight ran the red light. And a lot of times in those situations, that may turn out to be 50-50. It may be a 75-25 about who's at fault. But you still can collect, you know, for the portion that you're not at fault. And what I guess I want to encourage a lot of our listeners to do is don't try to play the lawyer's role. Don't try to act like you know. And even more than that, at the scene of the accident, do not admit to anything until you've had an opportunity to talk to our office, until you've had an opportunity to tell us what exactly happened. Because a lot of times people, you know, are so nice that they start apologizing at the scene of the accident, even when they're not at fault. And sometimes that turns out to put doubt in their position. And I hate dealing with good people who are being taken advantage of. That happens all the time. Insurance companies are not there in order to tell you, no, you could not have been at fault. Let us pay you. They try to use every aspect, things you say, the fact that you get on a phone call with them right after an accident because you think you have nothing to hide, and they use those conversations against you. So in California, even if you think you may have some fault, it's you still have the right to call us. We still will give you the time and go through your facts, and we'll tell you what our thoughts are. Maybe you actually have some rights that you're about to give up by not actually taking that, you know, few minutes and picking up the phone and having that conversation regarding, you know, your accident or your injuries.
2: All right. Jacob, good advice. Anything ever happens, call America's attorney, Jacob Imrani. He's our guy, and he should be everybody's guy. Jacob, thanks for coming on.
1: Thanks, guys. Appreciate you. Have a good day.
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2: 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And that's next.
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26: 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Gabby Williams led the Valks with 25 points, 11 rebounds, and 5 assists, while Kia Stokes had a season-high 14 boards. Jewel Lloyd left the game in the third with an injury and didn't return. 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
8: And we continue on. Fred Rogan, Rodney Peet on AM 570 LA Sports. More Dodgers coming up next hour. Plus, later this hour, that play game one of San Diego and the Brewers. By the way, it couldn't happen to a nicer bunch of guys, the Padres. They're down 0-2. Yesterday, Jackson Churio beats Mason Miller with a two-run single in the bottom of the ninth.
19: Yeah.
8: And the night before, the home run that hit the roof. And that changed happened. That game dramatically.
19: If you're like, we're sitting here sulking and complaining and all that, if Dodger fans in yesterday's game, but if you're the Padres right now, and both games you're leading late in that game, where to the point where you got your ace closer coming in to salvage it, and you lose both those games. I mean, he didn't come in. Mason Miller didn't come in on Saturday. But you lose both those games. You got to be a little bit sick because you wanted to get one. Plus, they had to miss. Mizrowski only pitched 4 innings
8: right
19: in that first game. They knocked him out of the game and were winning that game. And that was the thing. We could beat him because you assume that's the game that the Milwaukee will win, and you beat him. That's a big blow. But they lost them both. The only difference is they get to come back home and play 2, right? And we all know how tough it is to play in that park, and Milwaukee's good and all. But that series, as much as it was a gut punch, I don't think it's over. It's definitely not over. I think it's a long way from being over. I think San Diego will respond. But, man, I don't know. How do you rule that? How would you rule that? I mean, I know they went through the ground rules before the game and all that. If it hits the roof, in play, it's still in play, and Churio did a great job of just staying with it and catching it. A lot of guys, when that hit the roof, would have just, oh well, it hit the roof. But I guess the home team playing there understands that if it hits the roof. But that's never happened before.
8: Right. During the pregame meeting, the coach said, I've been here 6 years, I've never seen it. Well, they saw it then. We'll get more into it. All right, now we're ready to be joined by our buddy Vinny Bonsignor, NFL insider. Vinny, how are you?
28: I'm doing good. I tell you what, the Rams, just in the nick of time, they have saved their season yesterday. They were facing some dire straits, but they were able to survive and move on.
8: Stafford looked terrible early. Just didn't look good. A couple of interceptions, and I thought, all right, might it all be coming to an end. But then he put that final drive together to save it.
28: Yeah, he still has that ability, no question. I think that goal line stand obviously puts him in a really good situation. Kyren Williams delivering the defense. You know, it felt like in the blink of an eye, the Rams became the Rams that we thought they were going to be. And they did it against an opponent that just owned them. You know, they've won, the Eagles beat them the last 4 games, last 4 meetings, 10 out of the last 11. So, I feel like it was almost symbolic that they were able to get right against an opponent that's been a thorn in their side for a number of years now. And maybe this is the opening that they need to become the team that we think that they are.
19: Yeah. I mean, I don't know if it was the Rams or the Eagles are that bad right now. And it feels
28: well. That's a whole other thing. Yeah,
19: Eagles are that bad right now. Certainly, they're missing their number one receiver, Devontae Smith. I don't think they obviously didn't replace AJ Brown. So when he goes out, there's really not a real threat. And then they lose Saquon Barkley in that game. So, yeah, it was a game definitely the Rams needed to come away with a win, and they did. But, Benny, you know seasons. You know, as much as you say on paper, you still got to go play them. And who knows when a team starts to click and starts to get on a roll. Some teams do it early and fade, and then there's teams that, you know, kind of roll along. And the key is win games like that. Right, we say it about baseball, and we talk with a lot of Dodgers. You win the games you're supposed to, so you put yourself in a position at the end of the year. And that's with the Rams. They just keep winning the games they're supposed to, even if it's ugly wins. You got to win them to put yourself in a position, because at some point they will be. I'm very certain of this. At some point, when they do get healthy and they get their guys back, that they will be the team that everybody thought they were going to be.
28: Yeah, I'm right there with you. And, you know, knowing that you're going to get reinforcements back, Myles Garrett and Aaron Donald, it sure looks better when your head is above water when they do come back rather than having to dig out of a hole. And going down 1-3, that would have been a hole that they had to dig out from under. And, oh, by the way, you're in a division with the San Francisco 49ers. Last I checked, they're undefeated. They already have a one-game advantage over the Rams at the head-to-head. The Seattle Seahawks, they're playing good football still. So that would have been just really not a position that the Rams wanted to be in. And they were able to kind of save that and stave it off. And at 2-2, I'm perfectly fine right now with 2-2, all things considered. You know, they've had some injuries. You didn't expect Myles Garrett to basically not even play this year. So you have that. You have Aaron Donald still working his way back. You had the injury to Puka Nacua. You also had some bad calls. Let's be honest. I'm not trying to make any excuses, but the Rams have been the victims of some bad calls. Even the NFL came out and said a call that probably changed the outcome of a game was the wrong call. So 2-2 right now after four games. You don't want to be peaking at the beginning of October anyway. Reinforcements are coming. Just keep your head above water right now. Like you said, win the games that you're supposed to win. And I think they're going to – I have a good feeling about them against the Buffalo Bills on Monday night. So you get to 3-2 if you can win that game. And all of a sudden, life looks a lot brighter than it did with about, you know, a half a quarter to play or so against the Eagles yesterday. It didn't look too good at that particular time.
19: Yeah, in fact, Buffalo hasn't looked really good either. And it caught up to them yesterday with the Patriots coming in there and beating them. And so, yeah, I think it's definitely a winnable game at home for the Rams. But when you do look at that schedule, Vinny, they don't play San Francisco again until late in the year, and they don't play Seattle until both games are late in the year in December. So they got a chance to get on a run after this Buffalo game, which is going to be a tough one. But they got a chance to really put a string of wins together going forward, leading into those conference or those division matchups at the end of the year.
28: Yeah, and that's what you want to be doing, you know, and they have all the capabilities of doing that. And as you mentioned, at some point the Rams are going to be the Rams. I do think, and I'm very curious about this, you know, what version of Myles Garrett comes back to them, you know, and or also maybe not necessarily comes back to him immediately, but as the season goes on, can he get back to being Myles Garrett? Because Los Angeles just hasn't seen what he's capable of doing yet by any stretch of the imagination. There was no point in that San Francisco 49er game where Myles Garrett was Myles Garrett. This guy is a true difference maker, and if he can get back to being himself somewhere along the line, and the Rams' heads are above water and they're in the playoffs with everything else that they have going on for them, and presumably, you know, Aaron Donald getting better and better and more endurance, building up everything that he's going to build up, then, you know, the timing can be perfect for the Rams. We're a long way away from that, but the possibility without question exists for them to really hit their stride at the perfect time, especially with those reinforcements coming soon.
8: All right, Vinny, as for the Chargers, I mean, more people injured yesterday. Slater, Alt, McConkie, they lose. They try to make a game of it at the end. The vote of confidence from Harbaugh to Mike McDaniel. 0-4. I mean, this already seems like a lost season.
28: Well, it is. I mean, I don't see them, you know, I don't see them recovering. I mean, they may get back to stable footing, but you know, the you got 4-0 with the Chiefs. The Raiders looked really good yesterday, even in a loss. There was nothing embarrassing about that loss. Nothing to hang their heads about. They're 3-1. They could have easily won that game. They made a couple of key mistakes at some inopportune times, but otherwise they hung in there, right in there with the Kansas City Chiefs. And for a lot of that game, were the better team, and not just because the Chiefs were playing poorly, it was because the Raiders are playing good football. And so they're 3-1. They're, you know, they've got a game up on the Chargers, and it was at their place, you know, beating them in the head to head. The Broncos, you know, no shame in losing to the 49ers a week after beating the Rams. So that's a formidable team. So this is the last division, the AFC West, where you want to be 0-4, looking up at an undefeated Chiefs team. It's hard to believe that it's happened like the way it's happened with the Chargers to be an 0-4, but here they are, and I just don't see any way that they're going to be able to significantly climb out of this hole. They may win some games, and hopefully for them they do. But at the end of the day, what's it going to amount to? You're already kind of buried in a very difficult division, and that's not even to count all the other teams in the AFC that are just playing better football than they are. So any hope of the playoffs, I can't sit here and say that it's 100% over with, but it's pretty darn close.
19: I mean, Vinny, I'm looking at their schedule. They're going to go. They got Denver at Kansas City and the Rams, and then within the next five, they got Baltimore. And by the way, Houston is not great, but they're still a formidable defense. But I don't.
28: And a thorn in the Chargers' side.
19: They could be 0-7. They could literally be 0-7 with the teams they play.
28: I agree. You know, it's hard to believe that we're here. I had them in the Super Bowl this year against the Rams. I mean, you know, put me in jail because I believed in the Chargers again.
19: Mind me, I have to go to Vegas with you. Jesus Christ!
28: I know you're gonna have to bail me out of jail. I'm in Chargers jail again. Every single year, it seems like I'm buying in, and I get arrested for that. I'm gonna own it. But I couldn't be more wrong about this team, and I don't know that a coaching change with Mike McDaniels is the answer necessarily. It feels like the problems are so much bigger right now, and then the injuries are starting to really rear their ugly head again for the Chargers. So it feels like a hopeless situation right now for this year.
8: Isn't it safe to say, though, right now we can say the Mike McDaniel era as offensive coordinator of the Chargers has been an abysmal failure?
28: It has. And, you know, if you're looking at the results right now and, you know, the little rally yesterday notwithstanding, it doesn't look good. And I've had a couple people from the NFL, more than a couple actually, over the last, I'd say, week and a half or so, 2 weeks, that are just like, they, you know, what, call it coming out of the woodwork right now, call it, where were you when it actually happened? But at least now, in the last 2 weeks, people have been telling me in the NFL that they never quite understood that pairing of Mike McDaniel and Jim Harbaugh. So it just felt, to people that I talked to, kind of like an odd setup and not a great fit. And I think we're kind of starting to see that a little bit. So here you are. It's hard to get out of that right now. It's what you've been practicing going all the way back, you know, basically to April, with mini camp and OTAs and everything like that. This is what you've been learning. This is what the offense is. And it just doesn't feel like a fit right now.
19: Vinny, on that, do you think that was maybe a force fit? Because they don't match. I mean, Harbaugh's always kind of been a conservative, buttoned-up, khakis-wearing kind of guy, right, where it feels conservative and he wants to keep it tight. And McDaniel's kind of been that loosey-goosey, fly-by-the-seat-of-his-pants kind of guy. Even when even the year that they had Tua had the good year, I mean, he had two of the fastest guys in the league in Tyreek Hill and Waddle on that team, and they were just throwing it all over the lot because nobody could cover them. And they racked up a ton of yards, which gave him a lot of even in them losing in Miami, gave him a lot of credibility as an offensive genius. But let's face it. I mean, first of all, I don't know how he got the job in Miami as the guy, because Shanahan in San Francisco was really the guy calling all the plays and doing all the offense stuff, yet he got the credit and a head coaching job in Miami. But anyway, it just didn't seem like him and Harbaugh were a fit, and I'm wondering if there were outside forces that kind of brought him together.
28: Well, I mean, you know, on the surface, it is kind of without question, it's an odd fit. And then you have to ask a question that you're asking, was there outside forces? But it's hard for me to believe Jim Harbaugh is in charge of the Chargers. Let's face it. So who would have stepped in on Mike McDaniel's behalf to say that this is what you need to do? We're going to make you make this call. Maybe it was just Jim Harbaugh kind of going against his own grain and saying, hey, we've been doing it this way. We haven't been able to get over the hump. Maybe I should take a look at one of these hot shot, you know, offensive coordinators that do things a little bit differently than I do. Maybe that's what I need. So I can't sit here and say that I think, or I've heard any kind of, talk at all that this was forced upon, Jim Harbaugh. I think it was his decision. And in retrospect, maybe that's a miscalculation. But I can't sit here and blame it on anybody else because Jim Harbaugh is in charge of the Chargers.
8: So, Vinny, and you mentioned the Raiders, hell of a game.
28: Yeah.
8: A loss is a loss. There are no moral victories. But that was impressive. I think that, yeah, it crushes them that they lost. But I think it tells them they're right there and very close to being one of the better teams this year. I do want to take a second and talk about the Colts owner again. Carly Ursay Gordon. Yesterday, she was on the sideline in London talking to people about the playbook. She's been doing that for a long time. And again, I see that and I got to tell you.
19: It irks you, doesn't it, Fred? It
8: irks me. I don't want the boss standing next to me when I'm working. I just don't want that. It's so...
28: Yes.
8: I don't know, Vinny.
28: I agree. And, you know, I've seen some of the talk on social media, and there's an immediate reaction, to make this a male-female thing. And my counter-argument to that is I don't want to see Jerry Jones doing that. I don't want to see Dean Spanos doing that on the sidelines. I don't want to see Mark Davis standing there on the sidelines coming up to the coach to ask him what the play was. I don't want to see any owner doing that. This has nothing to do with any of that. I have no problems whatsoever. Even if she wants to stand on the sidelines now, that, you know, I'd rather she didn't or he didn't if it was a male owner. But, and I have no problem with wherever they're sitting during the game or watching the game, taking notes, and then after the game or Monday morning, whatever the case might be, going over it, you know, with the coach, why'd you do this? Whether it's because I want to learn what you're doing, whether I'm trying to figure out what you're doing, whether I'm trying to assess what you're doing, I have that right as an owner. But there's a time and a place for that. And I can't sit here, whether it's Jerry Jones or the owner of the Indianapolis Colts, I can't sign off on that. I think it's a bad tactic, and I think that it's going to end up hurting the Colts because I don't think there's any coach with any kind of, not credibility necessarily, but that has any, you know, common sense that would want to enter into a situation where they know I'll be on the sidelines in a key moment potentially, and my owner is walking over there asking me about the play that I just called. That's unnecessary distraction on the part of any owner. And Fred, you and I go back to a time when, remember, the Clippers owner when they were in San Diego and he would be over near the Sterling, he'd be over in the Donald. Yeah. And he, remember when he went running into the arms of the Clippers coach after they won a big game and he was there, that's bad. You can't, it's just not the right place to be as an owner. It's not the right look. It sends the wrong message. So I totally disagree with what she's doing and how she's handling it. She has every right to ask any question that she wants in the right time, in the right place, after the game, in the coach's office, wherever you want to do it, and find out the whys and the hows and all of that. That's perfectly fine within total fair game. You don't do it during the game where all the cameras are watching you. Go over to the coach, taking the coach away from what he should be focused on, which is trying to get the team, in the right position. And here's your owner saying, why'd you call that, that play on third and three? Walk me through that. That's not the time and place to do it.
19: Yeah, and it's not a learned thing on the job kind of, situation. Look, it'd be one thing if while her dad was alive, that she was heavily involved in the team and was at practices and training camps all those years when she was growing up, learning the game and doing all that. And we saw visuals of her doing that. But now that she's the owner and she's trying to learn on the job, not how to be an owner, but learn football on the job, it's embarrassing. Yeah. It is embarrassing. And to your point, no owner should be on the sidelines. We criticize Jerry Jones for being on this and been meddling. We used to criticize Al Davis for that over the years. So it doesn't matter the gender. It's just meddling with something that you shouldn't be meddling with.
28: No, not at that particular moment, like at all. And again, if you're a coach, Rodney, do you want to be part of that where, you're going to get pulled? It's in a timeout. You should be talking.
0: Oh, there we go.
28: I'm right here.
0: Okay,
28: go ahead. I just don't think there's many coaches, that would want to be a part of that. And I can totally agree.
19: Can you imagine? I know Steichen is a young guy, and she put him on the hot seat. Can you imagine that him and her doing that to Sean McVay, or
28: and that's
19: John
28: the other
19: Gruden
28: part.
19: Back she's in already, the day, John Gruden on the sideline, yeah. Or Bill Parcells, right. Or somebody like that,
28: right? And that would go again for any owner. It's just not the right place, And I do. I mean, I guess the NFL, the commissioner works for the owner. So what can he actually do about this? But I can't imagine that anybody over in New York at the NFL offices are particularly pleased with that whatsoever. I don't think there's a chance in where they're like, yeah, that's totally fine. I would think that they have an issue with it, but what can they actually do? It's her team, so she could basically do whatever she wants. But that's just it's not a good look. And I would be saying that if it was Stan Kroenke, Mark Davis, Dean Spanos, whoever the owner is. I don't want to see the owner over there on the sidelines. And if I'm talking to the coach during the game, going play by play and asking for an explanation, and on top of all that, she's already put the coach and the general manager on quasi-notice when she took over, basically, about their job status. So that just doesn't do anybody any good whatsoever. There's enough pressure. There's enough to be concerned about. There's enough to have your focus on as a coach in the middle of a game, let alone somebody tapping you on your shoulder. You look over there, and it's your owner going, what the hell did you just do? I'm surprised you went for it. On fourth down. Why didn't you just punt the ball? Like, come on, what are we doing here?
0: Right, that'd be Stan Kroenke standing next to Sean McVay.
19: Yeah, let me tell you something. When the,
28: right.
19: When they're in an underfront and the weak linebacker blitzes and you got a sky coverage, I got to go to my ex receiver on that particular route because he's got to adjust against cover two. Do you understand all of that?
28: Right. Right. And the owner's over there going, you sure about that? You sure that's what you want to do? It's kind of funny. Like this is almost sitcom. This is almost a sitcom ready to write itself right now.
0: That would have been like Jeannie Buss last year walking up to J.J. Redick during the game.
28: Exactly.
0: Yeah. And I got some notes for you. Or why are you doing
28: right.
0: that?
19: Yeah.
28: Yeah.
19: I think you should. Yeah.
28: I think you should
19: sit LeBron and not or play all the starters in the fourth quarter, J.J. That's a good idea.
28: Right. Exactly. <Let's do> It would be like Stan Kroenke going into the dugout for the Angels and sitting next to the manager and telling him what pitches to call or why are you putting the steel sign on right there. It's are you sure you don't want to shade the outfielders to the this is a right-handed batter right now? We're giving up the first baseline. What are we doing?
19: I wonder if she has any close friends that are really honest with her that says, "What are you doing? What are you doing?"
0: Apparently no, because she keeps doing it.
28: Yes. There's nobody whose checks are signed by her that's saying anything to her. And that's the bottom line.
0: All right. Well, Vinny, stay off the sideline. Thanks for coming on.
28: I'll try, guys. Thank you very much. We'll talk to you later.
0: All right, time for Dodger playoff baseball tomorrow. The back-to-back world champs take on the Braves in Atlanta, game three of the National League Division playoffs. 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
0: When we come back, we'll get back into what we were talking about, Rodney. 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
12: In Long Beach, on the 91 West Senator Cherry Avenue, they've cleared that stall from the lanes. In Culver City, on the 405 southbound before Venice Boulevard, that accident has moved to the right shoulder as well. You're still going to see some slowing from at least Santa Monica Boulevard. In Diamond Bar, 57 southbound before you get to Grand Avenue, got an accident moving to the right shoulder. And in Yorba Linda, 91 westbound before Gypsum Canyon, got a stall in that center divider area.
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16: LA city officials say they are preparing now for what could be a historic El Nino season. Federal officials are charging a woman from Irvine with illegally spying for the Chinese government. Metrolink riders are seeing higher fares today for the first time in 13 years.
15: For the latest from

0: Jacob.
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4: Oh, yeah. Listen, welcome back. Many thanks to our man, Vinny Bonsignor. He's spot on. I know people want to make it a gender thing. It's not that. Because we've seen some great referees that are in NFL now, and referees, umpires, baseball, people that know, you know, the game and all that kind of stuff. They're in some women coaches. But if you just becoming the owner and all of a sudden you want to be in the sidelines and asking questions, it's just awkward. If I'm a player, I'm rolling my eyes, Fred.
5: You can't do that. You can't do it. It looks like a parent going up to a little league coach and asking a question. You own the business. You can't do that. You just can't.
4: No.
5: You can't. I mean, it's bad. Somebody needs to tell her it's just a bad look. Wear the headset. Listen to every single thing from your suite. Do it. Write everything down. Every single thing. Take notes on everything.
4: You could even have someone from the staff. Bring in an extra coach that coaches all week long, understands what's going on, sit with you during the game and explain to you this is why they're doing this, or this is what's going on here, this is the play they're going to call and run, and explain what happened. I mean, you can have that. But don't go up to the head coach during the game. Don't walk around behind the bench and through the players and sit on the bench and think, it's just bad.
5: And the thing about it is this, and Vinny makes a good point, on social media, some people turn this into, well, you're just picking on her because she's a woman. I got to be honest with you. Whoever it would be, man or woman, we'd react the same way. You do not want the boss, the person in charge, walking around and asking you things while you're doing your job.
4: Yeah.
5: After that boss told you, if you don't perform a certain way, you're done. Now go. Yeah. But I'll be there with you every step of the way.
4: Exactly. I mean, we hated to see the owner at practice. We hated when the owner would come out and be out there watching practice. He was just being a distraction. You know, I know he owns the team. He can do whatever he wants to do. But at the same time, you're there to try to get a job done. Go own the team. But you hired the coaches for a reason.
5: You have to respect the people you've hired.
4: Yeah.
5: And in doing that, it's a lack of respect.
4: Yeah.
5: Okay, so let's go back. Brewers-Padres, game one. Padres would have won. A moonshot hit so far into the air in Milwaukee, I think it might have been out of the stadium if the dome had not been closed. But what it did is it hit a bar up there, just nicked it. And in doing so, ricocheted down to Jackson Churio, who made the catch. Keep in mind, if that ball would have ricocheted over the fence in fair territory, it would have been a home run.
4: Right.
5: Because that is in play.
4: Right. And that was, they were down one at that moment, and it would have been a two-run home run. So San Diego would have took the lead.
5: And it was crushed.
4: Yeah.
5: It might have been the hardest hit ball in the playoffs so far. So now they try to figure this out, but if it hit in foul territory, the ball would have been foul. So the only way to look at this was it foul? No, it was fair. If that ball had hit that and then bounced down into left center field and bounced up into the air, the ball's in play. The ball is live. So then people are saying, well, you got to change the rule. You got to change it. By the way, I think it's like that in any stadium. If it hits the roof or anything,
4: I think it's up, depends on the stadium and how the stadium wants to determine that.
5: But I think most of them, you're in play.
4: You may be but I think it's a stadium thing based on the stadium,
5: individual.
4: What's in play. Yeah.
5: Yeah. But I think most of them you're in play.
4: Yeah. Like
5: so the, then you hear you know, people
4: there's certain
5: saying,
4: things in every stadium. If the ball gets stuck in the ivy in Wrigley Field, there's a ruling on that.
5: It's a double.
4: Yeah.
5: If the ball ever gets stuck in the outfield fence, underneath the fence, in the ivy, an outfielder's got to raise their hands, and that'll immediately kill the play. It's ruled a double. If the ball
4: gets
5: stuck,
4: saw that in the World Series game 6 or 7 where it got stuck,
5: right?
4: And Dodgers had brought in I forget his name, but he brought him in for defensive purposes, and that ball got stuck. I remember that ball got stuck, and he put his hands up. He went to grab it, and then he put his hands up because it got stuck. That saved the Dodgers.
5: You know
4: it
5: why?
4: Saved the Dodgers.
5: But you know, you see, here's the key: if that ball gets stuck, and you don't put your hands up, you just go try to pick it out.
4: Yeah.
5: The ball's in play. It's live.
4: Absolutely. A two-run score. Instead, it was a double. I think Dodgers got out of that inning. It was a huge moment in the game. And I can remember afterwards, guys were out there trying to do it on purpose. And they couldn't make the ball stick there like that.
5: Right. No, if you don't put your hands up, if you make a play in the ball, it's live. As it happened to me in high school where the guy who was drunk playing center field tried to pull the ball out of the fence. It got stuck, and all he had to do was put up his hands and kill the play. No, he was drunk, so he's trying to pull the ball out of the
4: in high school
5: in center field.
4: In high school?
5: Yeah, and what happened? Grand slam home run, we lost.
4: Your high school center fielder was drunk during the game?
5: Oh, yeah.
4: What kind of high school you went to?
5: Oh, I told you, before our playoff game against Central, yeah. It was not good.
4: Is it the manly?
5: Like 120 degrees, and the guy's trying to pull the ball
4: I thought it was the umpire that was drunk. You had a drunk teammate?
5: Oh, yeah. Oh, my God, yeah. Yeah, we got knocked out of the playoffs. You started drinking at 10 o'clock in the morning. The game was 3 in the afternoon. It was 110. How do you think that's going to play?
4: Oh, not well.
5: Not well. So people were saying, though, given AI and the ability to look at things, maybe you should project that the ball would have been out of the stadium if it hit the roof and just give them a home run. There was that. That's what people were saying. Well, I mean, with technology today, anybody would have seen that would have been a home run if it hadn't hit that deal, so why not just give them a home run? Just project where it would have gone.
4: Yeah, you can measure how the, you know, the how far it goes with feet. You can measure the launch angle. It was off the bat at 100 and some miles an hour. You can do all those things, but you can't get the trajectory of the ball. You should be able to. What would happen if it kept going? Because that ball would have been out of the stadium.
5: Oh, I mean, over the top of the stadium. It was just annihilated.
4: Yeah.
5: Yeah, so I get people's complaints on that. I do. All right, let's take a quick break because then there's one more part of the baseball playoffs when we come back I want to talk about.
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13: In Banning on the 10 westbound right after the 243, looks like they have cleaned up that earlier big rig fire. But now on the 10 westbound before 8th Street, we've got a crash. It's going to be blocking the left lane. In Riverside, 91 westbound before Pierce Street, got that accident cleared from the lanes. In San Gabriel on the 10 eastbound before New Avenue, we've got a new accident and the right lane is going to be blocked.
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32: 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Think again.

0: still. We're gonna get some cool weather soon, Freddie.
1: No,
0: got your Doppler outside your place, man. What's it looking like?
1: No, you're not gonna get cool weather. As a matter of fact, those games over the weekend, the Saturday game, as expected, people around the country, Atlanta, the social media, oh, they don't care, they're not there. No, it was 197 degrees. They were there, but they were up top where you couldn't see people sitting, because if you did sit there, and congratulations, you sat there for the win, you paid the price. It was hot.
0: Mm-hmm.
1: Hot.
0: There's and a lot it's of shady areas to go to in Dodger Stadium.
1: Right. If you go there, you know where to go.
0: Yeah.
1: And that's where you end up. Anyway, the thing I've noticed during these playoffs, and the American League games are getting ready to go again, but the thing I've noticed, and very surprised by this, the number of challenged pitches and the call has been overturned. I am stunned by this. You would think in the playoffs,
0: yeah,
1: there's not going to be a lot of need for challenges, and certainly they're not going to be overturned. And I thought
0: those sometimes those are so close, you get it. It's like an inch here and less than an inch there and less than. But there was a moment in that San Diego Brewers game that the guy had missed seven in a row, like seven in a row challenges were overturned, and some of them were not really close.
1: They were right down the middle.
0: And we've talked, yeah. You know, you get it where they show the ABS and the ball is like a very slight piece of the ball catches the box, or it's a quarter of the ball catches the box. Several of those were the whole ball was in the box, or the whole ball was out of the box. You know, so it's like, how do you miss that bad?
1: First Dodger game Saturday. It was so bad, I thought, oh my God, well, I can understand. The sun is in the umpire's eyes. I really started thinking, this has got to be a function of the sun. There's no way he can be missing that many. And as you point out, the concern here is, right, fractions of an inch. Okay, that could go either way. Could go either way. You can't really blame the guy if it's a fraction of an inch, you know? But good God, like, belt high down the middle.
0: Yeah.
1: What are you looking at?
0: You know what I love? And Will Smith, who's the nicest guy in the world and, you know, mild mannered, killer inside, but outwardly a nice guy. You don't get any reaction out of him. And some catchers, Contreras does it a little bit too. Is that the catcher will challenge, like, if, especially if it's the third out, they'll challenge and then start walking to the dugout. They don't even wait for the system to give them the little challenge to throw the ball back out and start walking to the dugout like, oh, I already know this is strike. I'm not even going to look at it. It makes the umpire look so bad.
1: Oh, it makes him look terrible. It's really surprising because you would think, all right, we're into the playoffs now. So there's a reason these guys are working these games.
0: Right.
1: Right? They've earned the right to be there. Not by their work behind the plate, I'll tell you that. Maybe they had a hell of a year on the bases. But there have been a lot of challenges. Also, did you see in game one, early on, Andy Páez challenge?
0: Yeah, yeah.
1: They told him, you can't challenge anymore.
0: Yeah, they even said that. Well, somebody before him did it.
1: Right.
0: It was Mookie. Mookie got called out on a bad one. It was so far outside, so far. First inning. And he didn't challenge, and they said, John Smoltz was like, that's the beauty of the Dodgers, you know. Any other situation, regular season, they're challenging that all the time, but that's a belief in the Dodgers and how they respect their lineup that somebody else is going to come and deliver. So, you know, Mookie let that one go, and he struck out, and then he comes right back in the second inning, and Páez challenges it early in the game. He's like, what are you doing?
1: They banned him. No more challenges.
0: That is a rule.
1: For you.
0: You don't challenge early in the game. You need it for critical situations where we've seen games end on a challenge.
1: Right.
0: Phillies, Atlanta, that second game that the Phillies won. Realmuto challenged strike three. And Phillies ended up winning that game. So, yeah, you got to save at least one to the end.
1: How do you want to be the umpire if they challenge the final pitch of the game and your call is overturned? Just think of that. You're the umpire. You punch the guy out. The game is over.

0: challenge, ball four.
1: Ball four.
0: That's awful. You do not want to be that
1: guy. Or he hits a home run. Or he hits a home run.
0: Or it's a home run. Right. You don't want to be that guy.
1: No.
0: Tomorrow, join Tim Cates for a live Dodger pregame broadcast before Game 3 of the NLDS at September's Tavern. 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
4: The Saints mark 20 years since the Superdome reopened after Hurricane Katrina as they host the Falcons tonight. The NFL suspending line judge Jeff Seaman for 2 games and referee Adrian Hill 1 game for unprofessional conduct toward a player in their respective games yesterday. Ole Miss expected to get running back Kewon Lacy back from an absence due to injury when they visit Vanderbilt this week. I'm Frank Arity.
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12: All right, we continue on. Fred Rogan and Rodney Peet. AM570LASports. Later this hour, Kevin gets us caught up with It's Lit. But now we welcome on our good friend from the Post, Jack Harris. Jack, how are you today?
13: Fresh off a red eye to Atlanta, so doing great.
12: There you go. So you took the red eye, so you're okay. I mean, you know, you got a little sleep, no?
13: Yeah, it was a red eye with a connection. So they, with the sleep is coming, you know, little 2 hour windows for a couple times. But yeah, we're all good.
14: That's the worst. Well, at least the game is tomorrow, not today, Jack.
13: That is true.
14: Yeah. Those stopover layovers are never good, Fred. You can't get comfortable.
12: No, I hear you. I understand. I think the Dodgers actually, before Sunday's game, took a couple of red eyes to get it into L.A. because given the way they played, they look terrible. Was that wrong? I shouldn't have said that?
13: No.
12: All right, Jack.
14: That's a little bit much there, Freddie.
12: All right, so yesterday was not good. Blake Snell didn't look very good at all, did he?
13: No, and this is... You know, I think coming into the postseason, it felt like this October was going to be similar to last year, where it was a lot of low scoring games. The Dodgers had a thin margin for error, but their pitching was excellent, right? I mean, this rotation carried them to a World Series last year. The problem was it's asking a lot for the rotation to be as good as often as it was a season ago. And I think that you saw that kind of happen with Blake Snell yesterday, where, you know, on paper, you look at the way his regular season went overall. There's obviously, once he came back from injury, he was pretty good. But he had the growing thing. He had only pitched 5 innings over the last 4 weeks, basically. And he looked rusty. He looked like he was struggling to find a release point in his command. And while, look, he did a good job to only give up the one run, you know, in a game where the Dodgers entered with so much momentum and it felt like they kind of had control of the series because Chris Sale wasn't starting, to have the game start where even though he only gave up the one run, it came in the first inning and they were playing from behind and there were a lot of long innings that kind of stuck the life out of the crowd early. It just kind of set a tone for the game that made it feel like from the start yesterday it was going to be a grind for the Dodgers. And that only, you know, kind of amplified when the offense started to struggle as well.
14: Yeah, I know. I mean, I know a football guy. I play a lot of baseball, and I know those long innings, Jack. And as much as you tell yourself that doesn't bother me, it does suck life, not only out of the crowd, but it sucks some of the energy and some of the, for lack of a better phrase, like you're amped up to start the game, to get the game going, but all of that adrenaline starts to get sucked out as well. The next thing you know, you're in the fourth, fifth inning trying to get it back. It affects everybody when it's lingering like that.
13: Yeah, and when you look at the way the game played out, you know, it was the fourth inning where the Dodgers got it back when Freddie Freeman hits the home run to tie it, and then, you know, you tack on, like, the defensive mistakes that led to another run. That, you know, it just, I like, you know, sitting in the press box yesterday, even by, like, the third or fourth inning, you know, you start to look at it, and you go, well, coming into this game, if you're the Dodgers, you felt really good because, like I said, you avoided Chris Sale, you have this Braves bullpen that's turning to you know, an opener who just threw 50 pitches a couple days ago. Like, it seemed set up at the start of the night pretty well for them. But then you turn around, you know, in the fourth or fifth inning and they're trailing again. And then you start looking and you say, well, if they have to go through the high leverage arms in this Braves bullpen from behind, that's not going to be easy. And as you saw, it was not easy. And, you know, it leaves them in a spot now where obviously a lot of attention was on their, you know, going 0 for 8. With runners in scoring position, all the guys that they left stranded on base. But part of it is that's what happens when you face, you know, the best arms another team has to offer out of its pen. And I think the challenge for them now going forward is going to be, okay, they've seen all these guys once. Can they adjust to them when they see them again? And can they come up with a better plan for Chris Sale and just how to be a little bit more consistent overall offensively, you know, now that they're in this series, it kind of feels like a toss-up in a lot of ways, which is, I don't think, where anyone was expecting it to be, you know, going into yesterday with the way just all of these circumstances were lining up.
12: Yeah, there's your frustration. You got to win the ones you're supposed to win. Yesterday was teed up for them. You're starting against a 7-11 guy, you know, and then if you get him, they're not going to use those high-leverage guys. They can't. But the problem is they're not scoring with runners in scoring position. Now, we talk about this every postseason, every postseason. Now let's talk about Ohtani's struggles at the plate because he's not contributing when it needs to be done either. What do you think, Jack? He doesn't look comfortable.
13: Yeah, I mean, I think he looks like a guy that is less than 100% physically and is also, because of that, trying to figure out where he's at with his swing. You know, it was like a twofold problem, I think, yesterday and really over these two games overall, which is, for one, it's easy to look, and I think especially in yesterday's game, and Dave Roberts made this point afterwards, and say, well, he's starting to chase more. He's getting out of his approach. He's swinging at pitches that even if he was healthy and 100%, he might not do a lot with. But the other problem is that he's missing the ones he has gotten. You know, if you go look at his pitch chart for this series, I think there's like 8 or 9 fastballs in the middle third of the zone the Braves have thrown him. And he's only turned that first – he's only had a first inning, that first inning single in game one. Everything else, he's fouling off or he's missing or he's not timing up. I think, you know, you talk about with runners in scoring position, he had one of the first big at-bats in one of those kind of spots yesterday when he came up in the third and missed a sinker that was down the middle early in the at-bat and then pops up later. And, you know, it's that creates a void. And he's not the only guy struggling. You know, Will Smith is 0 for 8. Mandy Páez and Tommy Edman haven't looked great. But, you know, if you're the Dodgers, the thing you didn't want to have happen is for Ohtani to either look like an easy out or just to not feel like a impact presence at the top of the order. And while he has a couple hits and, you know, again, like hit the one ball hard at the start of game one, it's hard not to feel like they're getting a diminished version of him, which I think going into this game tomorrow against a really talented left-handed starter, you know, that's going to be a tough assignment. And you wonder, do they maybe drop him in the order? You know, I think how they handle him going into tomorrow will be telling about maybe how confident they are in what he's going to be able to provide.
14: Yeah, and staying on that, first of all, that's the only possibility. There's no chance he's out of the lineup.
13: And Dave Roberts said as much the other night.
14: Yeah, that's a non-starter. That's something that suggested I wouldn't even play him, but that's not even happening. But dropping down might be a situation. But then I go to, as you just rattled off, 3 or 4 guys that are struggling too. Who do you put there? Who are you going to put there? You're going to go move Max Muncy up and move Freddie up and move those guys up because there are a number of guys that are struggling. And on top of that, do you play Kike in game 3?
13: Yeah, I think that's going to be another question, especially game three, because it's a left-handed starter in Chris Sale. You maybe kind of hit the point of a series where it's like we could use a jolt. And, you know, between Andy Páez and Tommy Edmond, like, I think those are the two spots where you say, okay, the quality of at-bats here and the quality of contact just have not been good enough. Now, on the flip side of that, they obviously are both excellent defensively. With Páez, you know, he had such a good regular season that I think the Dodgers want to try to trust him, especially given, you know, knowing that he was so frustrated by how last year went in October. I think when it comes to, like, lineup questions, again, I think overall that's probably, depending on what they do, will be a good sign of maybe how much urgency they're feeling, how worried they might be about the offense versus how much they just trust their guys to be able to get better over the course of a series, put together tough at-bats, even against somebody like Chris Sale. So we'll see, because, you know, on the one hand, it might feel like a little early three games into the postseason to start making major lineup changes. But that's, you know, in these five-game series, that's the nature of how quickly momentum can shift. And if you don't do whatever you think puts you in the best position possible tomorrow against Chris Sale, even if it's a minor thing, maybe if it's even, like, I think, you know, we'll probably see Miguel Rojas start again at third to keep Max Muncy out of a left-handed matchup. You know, you got to try to maximize every margin that you have against him, because he is that good. He has been that good against the Dodgers, obviously, this season and beyond, and is now getting these extra couple days of rest, which I think is, you know, are going to be very important for him and worked out for the Braves to hold him until this point of the series.
14: Yeah, but Jack, in that baseball, though, I mean, the Dodgers going to this series, Scooble on the hill to start game one, we feel really good about that. Oh, it's good. And the offense showed up. They hit some home runs. Game two, you feel good about, because Snell is going and they're going to bullpen, they win. They feel good about game three because Snell is going, I mean, because Sale is going. And so it ebbs and flows like that, much like the Padres, you know, going to everybody, oh, you got to forget that one against the Miz. You're going to lose that game. Well, they knocked him out in the fourth inning and had a chance to win that game, probably should have won that game and probably should have won both of them, but they didn't. But it's just the way playoff baseball goes, and we get caught up into too much of the minutia, but this is the best teams playing at the best time of the year. And I will say this, too. I hear a lot of talk about, oh, my God, now we got to face Sale. We got to face Sale. We got to face Sale. We got to face Sale. Well, you know who's going up against Sale? Yama, right? Are we not giving Yamamoto enough credit as we go into game three while everybody's afraid of Chris Sale because he shut him out in a complete game in August? But we're forgetting about the World Series MVP, the guy that has been the most consistent guy for the Dodgers, is also going for us.
13: Yeah, well, the Dodgers certainly did not forget that, and that was a common refrain in the clubhouse last night. It's like, look, we knew this was going to be a good series. We expected them to play well. We know they have a good bullpen, and yeah, we got to face Chris Sale, but they got to face Yoshinobu Yamamoto, and we still like where we're at. And I think the dissonance between kind of how they're feeling internally and maybe some of the concern that's cropped up outside of the clubhouse and the fan base, whatever else, after last night is, again, it's while you would still probably, you know, feel good about Yoshinobu Yamamoto versus Chris Sale and then Tyler Glasnow versus Tyler Mahle after that, and then Tarek Skubal versus another bullpen game if it goes to a game five, like, that's still not a bad spot to be in if you're the Dodgers. But I think it gets to the fact that there was this question of how the Braves would use Chris Sale in this series. And it felt like their decision to not use him until game three had put them at a disadvantage, and the Dodgers couldn't capitalize on that. And now, you know, you're going into a game three where, while you feel good about Yamamoto, you also suddenly find yourself in a spot where, even though you have Yamamoto going, the series, you know, game three still feels like a little bit of a toss-up. The series as a whole still feels like a little bit of a toss-up. I think that's why, like, the reactions to last night have been, there's been so much angst in them, is not because, you know, it's not like the Dodgers don't have a good answer to Chris Sale. It's just that this series has suddenly become really tight. And the fact that it's going to come down to this lineup that has been inconsistent for a lot of the second half of the season, is now going to have to turn around and find a way to put a really good game together against the guy who just shut them out to make sure that they don't waste whatever potential brilliance Yamamoto gives them. I think that's kind of what has raised the pressure and the stakes here. But, you know, at the same time, yeah, it's if you're the Dodgers and think inside the clubhouse, you're going to feel good that you do have your staff ace going at this moment and that he's the guy who's going to get the ball in what will be the most pivotal game of the season.
12: I guess if there's one thumbs up, and some may be surprised. I was surprised. Edwin Diaz looked pretty good, Jack.
13: He did, and he's looked really good over the last couple weeks now. Even better, like I was going through his stats this morning. It's not just that he's had it's like six straight scoreless outings now since coming back from the IL. He's retired 15 batters in a row over the last five of them. Last night, obviously, the velocity shot up. You know, the slider has started playing a lot better. His fastball command has gotten better. And it's just, it has been, you know, you see how quickly the confidence returns with him. You know, after what has just been a terrible year, and he's tried to do a lot of things to fix his throw and come back from his injuries, you know, he finally found something that clicked a month ago and now suddenly looks exactly like the guy that the Dodgers thought that they were getting when they signed him in the offseason. So I think he's very much put himself in consideration to where the next time they have a lead in a game and they're barreling towards a potential save opportunity in the ninth inning, I think his name is going to be close to the top of Dave Roberts' mind. And in a series where suddenly the Dodgers' bullpen might be a lot more important, having him and, you know, especially in last night where so many other guys, even guys that put up zeros on the scoreboard, looked a little shaky, having him pitch the way he did was, you know, as Dave Roberts put it, at least one pretty important silver lining.
14: Yeah. Okay, Jack, what would you do? One run, up one in the ninth. Are you going to Diaz now based on what you've seen?
13: You know, I mean, if it happens tomorrow night, maybe. I still, you know, I think Roky Sasaki, what he did last year in the postseason, even that outing yesterday, you know, it's, yeah, you don't like the lack of command early, but he got out of a tough spot, and then he came back around and pitched a 1-2-3 ninth inning. I still feel comfortable with him in a ninth inning spot, too, but he threw two innings last night. Is he going to be ready to bounce straight back in game three? I don't know. And if you have a run of right-handed Braves or more right-handed heavy part of the Braves order coming up by the time you get to the ninth inning and Edwin Diaz is still there, yeah, I think at this point, you know, even though his overall regular season numbers are what they are, you look at the track record, you look at the way he's pitching right now, you look at the way his stuff played in that game last night, and yeah, I think it's becoming harder to argue against, you know, giving him a shot to maybe close out a game if that's how it plays out.
12: All right. Well, Jack, what are you going to do tonight?
13: I got to head to the ballpark here in a minute and listen to the Dodgers explain how they're going to hit Chris Sale. So, you know, we'll see how that goes.
12: Maybe what they should talk about is how they're going to hit, period. No matter who's pitching.
13: That's true, too. You got to start somewhere.
12: All right. You're the man. Thanks, Jack.
13: Appreciate it, guys. Thank you.
12: Time for Dodger baseball. Back-to-back world champs take on the Braves in Atlanta. 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Seek what is unique.
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17: In Alhambra on the 10 eastbound before you get to Fremont Avenue, got that accident still blocking the left lane. It's going to be stop and go from Eastern Avenue. In Buena Park, 91 eastbound right at Beach Boulevard. New crash blocking the carpool lane. It's stop and go from Orange Thorpe Avenue. In Baldwin Park on the 10 eastbound before Frazier, got a crash clearing. And in Encino on the 101 northbound after Balboa Boulevard, they're clearing that stall as well.
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18: 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Federal officials are charging a woman from Irvine with illegally spying for the Chinese government. Metrolink riders are seeing higher fares today for the first time in 13 years.
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5: All right, many thanks to Jack Harris. Bringing it down in Atlanta as we speak. Going to talk to the Dodgers and getting ready for Game 3 in Atlanta tomorrow. I don't care what anybody says. Sail, schmail, dale, hail, whale. I don't care. Give me Yama.
6: No, that's not the issue. You got Yama.
5: Give me Yama. Yama every day of the week and twice on Sundays.
6: I hear you.
5: Come on, Yoshi.
6: No, I know. Yama is not
5: disrespecting Yoshi like that.
6: No, no one's disrespecting Yoshi. You're getting Yama. That's not the concern. The concern is they can't hit Sale.
5: And they can't hit Yama. They got to hit Yama, too. They got to hit Yama, too.
6: They're not going to hit Yama.
5: More people are talking about Sale, scared, afraid of Sale, Sale, Sale. They should be afraid of Yoshi.
6: They should be afraid of Yoshi, and they probably are. But the concern here is no matter how afraid of Yoshi they are, the concern is the Dodgers can't hit Sale. Well, let's be honest.
5: Not many people can hit Yoshi. So it's going to be a dogfight. But Freddie did hit three home runs on Saturday. That not hitting?
6: They left nine guys on base.
5: Yeah, but they hit three home runs.
6: Okay, well, guess what? A single would have scored two more of those guys, and then they would have hit three home runs and a single.
5: They've scored more runs than the Braves.
6: I understand, but not when it counted.
5: So if you're the Braves, you could say the same thing. We're not really hitting either because Acuna is struggling. Olsen got his, he's only got one hit.
6: Yeah.
5: I mean, both teams really are not going to cover off the ball.
6: All right. Well, again, no one's disrespecting Yama.
5: Don't you ever disrespect Yama.
6: No one's disrespecting Yama. Come on, Kevin.
0: It's lit. Stories lighting up the sports headlines.
7: Now, so maybe Major League Baseball should change to the soccer rules and do the aggregate score. If we do that, the Dodgers are up 2-0, right? Is that how that works?
5: There you go.
6: That's good, Kevin.
7: Perfect.
6: Yes.
7: I solved the problem. There it is.
6: Then we start relegating teams, too.
5: Oh, that's not go too far.
7: That's the one thing I agree with Fred on. Will never happen, but I actually like the idea.
6: Right.
5: Really? Really? You think people in certain cities don't show up for their teams when they're struggling a little bit? You think if they're regulated to the B League, anybody showing up to see the Chargers or even the Rams or anybody in LA or New York or Chicago?
6: All right.
7: You have to pay them to show up, is what it turns
6: out. No, this is a good point. I'm glad you said that, Rodney, because right now, as it stands, the Chargers would be relegated to the CFL. They would go to the Canadian Football League. Right now, they are in jeopardy of being relegated to play the Hamilton Tiger Cats and the Montreal Alouettes. The Saskatchewan Saskatoons.
5: And we would never see a Seattle Seahawks. So we never see the Toronto Blue Jays get to the World Series. You never see teams like that because you wouldn't allow them to come back the next year.
6: You're relegated. No. Then you go to the league you're relegated in. And if you pass in the top two, you're promoted. And
5: that's the following year. The following year you get to come back.
6: Correct.
5: You don't get to do it go from worst to first.
6: No.
5: See? That's the American dream, Fred.
6: Okay. Well, not my world.
5: Exactly.
7: So the Toronto Argonauts get called up to the NFL, and then they have to travel around and play. What division do they fall into? How is this supposed to work with the CFL, Fred?
6: I'm glad you bring it up.
7: Yeah.
6: So here's the way it works. Two NFL teams would be regulated.
7: Sorry, I'm actually entertaining this. Go on.
6: Okay. Then the two Canadian League teams that played in their Grey Cup, they would get promoted to the NFL.
5: Right.
7: Okay.
5: So whoever gets regulated from Canada is going to go right back to Canada because they cannot win a game in the NFL.
6: That's fair. That's fine. That's the way it works. So in the Grey Cup, the Eastern team and the Western team would play, and then they would be relegated into the divisions that lost teams here. So, for example,
5: 1-17 at best.
6: You don't know.
7: No, I'm pretty confident. The Edmonton Elks get called up, and they play against the Cleveland Browns.
5: Chargers would beat them 50 to nothing.
7: Yeah, anybody, 50 to nothing.
6: But here's the thing, to even the score, the Canadian League teams could still use 12 guys.
5: And now you're making it
7: all
5: up.
7: Right, I'm going to go to our next, our first topic here.
5: Thank you.
7: My God. Bad news for the Chargers. One, they're 0-4. More bad news. We have an update on the injury to Rashawn Slater. Left yesterday's game with what was believed to be a high ankle sprain. It is confirmed to be a high ankle sprain. He is going to be out for 4 to 6 weeks. Of course, he missed all of last season after suffering an injury in the preseason. So things just go from bad to worse when it comes to the Chargers. Their offense already not performing at a high level, and now one of their best offensive players out for 4 to 6 weeks.
5: God, I don't know what it is. I don't know what it is. Every year we say this about the Chargers. Not that we, you know, there's expectation. We had Benny on talking about, you know, he expected the Chargers being the Super Bowl. A lot of people believe that this was the year for the Chargers. And we kind of say that every year. And every year there's something that happens injury-wise that derails them. Every year. More so than any other team. I don't know what it is. It's not the L.A. water, is it?
6: Well, no, the Rams drink the same water.
5: Exactly.
7: This also goes back to their days in San Diego. Yeah. Like 10, 12, Mike McCoy is the head coach. They've had issues for a long period of time. There's something about that franchise being snake-bitten.
6: Well, I don't know. I mean, at this point, they lose another game, they're done anyway.
5: They shouldn't have followed the Clippers done to L.A. Now. They shouldn't have followed the Clippers to L.A.
6: Well, that's probably true. If they had got their stadium deal down there, it would have been a different ball game, and the Raiders would have been here. But I think Mark Davis is pretty happy he's in Vegas.
5: Yeah.
6: Did you see that house he built?
5: Yeah.
6: Did you see that thing?
5: Spaceship.
6: Yeah, it looks like a spaceship.
5: Yeah.
6: And why does he need a house that big? What the hell is he doing?
7: Is this like the Russell Wilson Sierra house that has like 18 bathrooms in it?
5: Yeah.
7: Like one of those?
5: Two kids.
6: This thing looks like if we landed on the moon and they had homes.
5: Yeah.
6: His home would be
5: doesn't
6: there.
5: Have any kids, I don't believe.
7: He doesn't. No.
6: No.
7: No.
5: Yeah.
6: No, he's got a giant. I don't know what he's doing in that house, but he's got a lot of room.
5: Mark is partying. If I know Mark, he is partying in that house. There's a lot of events going on in that house.
6: Well, he could have everybody in Vegas attend. It's that big.
7: Again, he can afford a house that nice. Yes. You still can't afford a decent haircut? Mm-mm. Really?
6: Mm-mm. How do you think he can afford the house?
5: He just changes the bowls.
7: Is that what it is, Rodney? The different luxury bowl that he puts over his head when he gets the cut. That's what it is. That's where the money goes into. But since we're talking about the Chargers and their 0-4 start, and we're talking about their season probably being over, Adam Schefter did mention earlier today that if this slide continues, and we have no reason to believe that it won't, they might start a sell-off, and that could include Khalil Mack, who signed a one-year contract to return. He's gotten off to a great start individually, but obviously the team is not performing well. I guess the question is, at what point in time as an organization do you decide to pivot and say, we don't have it this year, it's time to move? The trade deadline is November 10th, so it's still a little bit of a ways away, about a month away from that. At what point do you determine as a franchise it's time to cut bait and maybe start selling off some assets and getting ready for next year?
6: The minute you're done.
7: So the minute you're mathematically eliminated.
5: So now. Yeah. Now they should do it.
7: Because right now they're not mathematically eliminated yet.
5: But they're out.
7: So that's the thing. We know they're out. Do they know they're out? That's the thing.
5: Name me a team that came back from an 0-4 start that made the playoffs, number one, and number two, even won the Super Bowl.
6: And by the way.
5: There isn't one. I'm going to give you a hint.
7: Right. We've had 1-3s. We haven't had 0-4s. Yeah.
6: And let's say you go, well, listen, they've just had a string of bad luck because, you know, they've looked terrible. There's that.
5: Yeah.
6: Yeah, they should start as soon as possible.
5: Not like they're losing by a last-second field goal.
6: Right.
7: I'm sure you guys saw this issue with Jeff Seaman. He was our official line judge for the NFL and the Cardinal star tight end, Trey McBride. Controversy about this yesterday. There was a missed call, at least according to Trey McBride, where he thought he was held or there should be a pass interference call. And he got into a conversation with Seaman on the sideline. Now, you can't see what McBride is saying to him because his back is turned. But if you're an expert lip reader, I am not. But I like to think I'm fairly decent at being able to read lips. It sounds like there was definitely an expletive that went from the mouth of Seaman towards Trey McBride. And the NFL and the PA reviewed that. And in the review, they decided that they were going to suspend Seaman 2 games for unprofessional conduct toward Trey McBride. I don't know if this has happened before. Rodney, you played in the league for a long period of time. If you ever had a cross interaction with an official and an official used some colorful language towards you, and if that official ever had some disciplinary action levied upon him. But that is the instance that we see happening here with Jeff Seaman. He gets a 2-game suspension for his conduct towards Trey McBride.
5: I have had my share of run-ins with officials, referees in my day. Knockdown dragouts. What are you doing? How do you not call that? What is in the world is wrong with you? Are you all that kind of stuff? Even to the point where I've gotten penalties for it. Never, never have I had an official ever turn back and say F you to me. Ever. Or any kind of slur or any kind of anything like that. Ever. That was unbelievable. And not only did he do it once, he did it twice. He did it twice to him and looked him right in the eye and said it. Like, what are you doing? What kind of official are you?
6: Well,
5: if you let something like that get you that riled up as an official, you don't need to be officiating.
6: So
5: you can't tell me that's not going to affect his judgment.
6: Oh, that's fair. That's fair. I enjoyed McBride because you could see, Kevin, you're right. You saw the official. You couldn't see what McBride said. So we could only assume. And let's say it wasn't
5: what you very did
6: good.
5: See from McBride. Well, hold on. What you did see from McBride is after he said it.
6: That's what I was going to say.
7: Yeah, around. He was like,
5: what? Did you see what he just
7: come
5: said?
7: On, man. Really? Yeah.
6: That's what I was going to say. You couldn't see what he said to prompt the official. But when Seaman said it, you could see McBride turn and point and go, what the hell? You could tell. Yeah, you could see that very clearly.
5: Yeah.
6: And didn't somebody else get it yesterday, too? Another one of the officials?
7: Yeah, so there was another official in the Vikings game, I believe. And so there was a collision on the sideline. The player was blocked into the official, and the official was knocked over. And the player that was blocked into him tried to help him up, and the official basically said, get out of my face. I don't need that, and pointed at him. I don't know what words he used. But apparently, the NFL didn't look kindly upon that as well. And I believe they issued him a 1-game suspension.
6: Boy, and he, I think, was a referee.
7: He was the actual ref, yes.
5: Oh, wow.
6: He was the referee, and they dinged him.
7: Yeah, this is Adrian Hill is the name of the official. And it was Eric Wilson, the Vikings linebacker, was blocked into him, and Wilson tried to help him up. He basically was like, get the bleep out of here. Don't help me. You know, back up. So the NFL suspended him for 1 game.
6: You know what?
5: What is going on?
6: And I thought Adrian Hill, I'm glad I looked him up. He looks like the nicest guy in the world. Adrian Hill looks like the nicest guy in the world. Just the sweetest guy in the world. I don't know why he's all over everybody. What does he really do? Because, you know, they all have other jobs.
5: Well, then I thought they got bumped up now. Some of them may not have other jobs now.
6: Look at, no. A Master of Science from Johns Hopkins University.
7: Oh, smarty pants, huh? All right.
6: How about that?
5: Yeah, but is he working as a Master of Science in another field?
6: I love that. Get away from me.
5: That is absolutely absurd.
6: Oh, God. Okay.
7: How'd you like to have Manny Ramirez as your hitting coach? How about that? This is according to John Heyman. He's seeking a hitting coach job in Major League Baseball. Says he wants to get back into the game. He doesn't necessarily have to be a Major League hitting coach. He'll do it in the minor league system. But Manny Ramirez is definitely jonesing to get back into Major League Baseball, and he wants to be a hitting coach for somebody. Giving him a call?
6: Maybe the Angels will. They don't have a lot of minor league staff.
7: They're desperate,
6: they've got
7: right?
6: positions there. Give a call. Bring Manny Wood down. Let's go.
7: Just for the fun of it, I'd sign up.
6: Yeah, I would
5: Manny
6: too.
5: To Rancho Cucamonga for a little while.
6: Get Manny in here.
5: He would have to be. He had to go to a minor league stint real quick just to kind of get an evaluation on Manny, how he handles it before you decided to bring him up to the big club.
7: Manny would just boot the right fielder out of the lineup and say, "Here, I'll show you how to do it." He'll just put himself in the game.
5: Just do it like I did it. Hit the way I hit, Manny. You're a natural. I can't just do what you do.
6: Just shut up and do it.
5: Yeah, just do it.
7: Some big news in the NHL. I'm sure you'll have a take on this, Fred. Alex Ovechkin announcing that this season will be his last in the NHL. There are rumors that he might actually go back and play overseas, go back and play in Moscow. But he announced earlier today that this is going to be his final year playing in the NHL.
6: How old is he? Like 42, 43?
7: Yeah, I believe he's in his early 40s, yeah.
6: Yeah.
7: He's been around for 20-plus years.
6: And I really think he's retiring because he's played so long. At the completion of this year, he probably won't have any teeth left.
5: Yeah.
7: He's 41, by the way.
6: He's a hell of a player, but I mean, I got to tell you what, he can still score. He can still play. But I think the thing here is, you know, when you're out there, guys can take runs at you and stuff. And it's probably, and there are going to be guys teeing him up. You know, 41 doesn't feel quite the same as when they hit you when you're 24. So a great career. I mean, just an incredible career, but probably time to call it.
5: Yeah, a great career. I'm sure he's feeling like, you know, those hits that you just talked about feel differently at 40, over 40, than they did when he was 30 or 28 or any early 30s or whatever. So you start to feel those a little bit more, and it takes you a little bit longer to kind of get ready for the next game. So when that starts to happen, you know Father Time is kicking in.
7: All right, and that's what's lighting up the headlines.
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12: In Buena Park on the 91 Eastbound Beach Boulevard, trying to get that accident cleared from the carpool and the left lane. It is stopped coming away from Carmen Nita Road. In Anaheim Hills, 91 Eastbound at Dreher Canyon, still got a stall in that center divider area. In the Riverside, 91 Eastbound after Van Buren Boulevard, a crash clearing to the right shoulder. And in Lawndale, 405 Northbound before Rosecrans, a stall in the right lane.
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6: All right, Fred Rogan, Rodney Pete. AM 570 LA Sports. Before we get out of here, and tomorrow, by the way, we're on at a unique time. We're on from 11 a.m. to 12:30. 11 a.m. to 12:30 tomorrow. A special, unique time. Because then Petros and Money will jump on, get you to the pregame show, and we've got the game. Obviously, it's a West Coast, it's an East Coast game. So we're on earlier tomorrow. So again, we're on at 11, what did I say? 11 to 12:30 tomorrow. 11 to 12:30. That's when we're on.
5: Why are we on for till 12:30, Fred? I forgot.
6: What? Because it's an East Coast game.
5: Oh, yeah. Just checking.
6: So we're on from 11 to 12:30. And then the next day, we're on from 11 to noon. You know what? It's fluid. It's fluid. That's all I can say. Anyway, we're on early.
5: That's how
6: tomorrow.
5: We started the show. We're ending the show, Fred. Why 12:30 tomorrow, not 12? I don't understand.
6: Seriously, tomorrow? I think both of us have more to say than we're going to have to say the next day. Tomorrow, we're going to really bring it.
5: Yeah, there we go.
6: The next day, we won't say as much. But tomorrow is a day that we're going to step up big time.
5: Deal.
6: Lincoln Riley, before we get out of here, Rodney, he's on life support now. This is bad. I mean, the fans are cheering, booing him, wanting him out.
5: Yeah.
6: I don't know how he wins back. If he wins a national championship, by all's winning, be forgotten.
5: Winning is the only way. If he turns it around. Look, if you remember, they were trying to run Clay Helton out of here for years. There were boos and fire Clay Helton for I forget how many years he was here. But he found a way to turn things around from time to time and end up, that one year, won a Rose Bowl. You know, they had a devastating loss to Alabama early in the first game of the season, and people were ready to run him out of town. Then he found a guy named Sam Darnold who took over and went on a run, and they won the Rose Bowl, beat Penn State. So, I mean, it's not out of the realm that it can happen. Will it happen? I don't know. It's going to get ugly until you know what's going to be the turning point, I believe? Well, it could be the Penn State game is going to be a pivotal one, which they got to win. It'll be the Ohio State game at home in the Coliseum. If that game gets ugly in a bad way for USC, then yeah, it's not going to be good at all. That is going to be a pivotal game where at the very worst, USC has to be tremendously competitive in that game, if not win it.
6: And I know you're not a fan of this. I know this, but let's say that game did get out of control and ugly.
5: What's that?
6: Let's say the game got out of control and ugly. That game. Yeah. And I know

0: see. But I will say, leading up to that game, if they are whatever and one, 7-1, 8-1 leading up to that game, it bodes well for them. Because then you have your margin for error is, even if you lose, if you're competitive, we still got a shot.
1: Did you guys happen to see, since you brought it up, and like, would you fire him on the spot, would Jim Mora, the former UCLA head coach, who's now the head coach of Colorado State?
0: How ugly is that?
1: Rodney, you ever experienced anything like that?
0: Never.
1: I've seen coaches
0: fight on the sidelines. I've seen coaches go at each other on sidelines all the time. But not to the point where I'm taking over, and the coach leaves the sideline in the middle of the game, and he's fired right after the game. He will no longer be with us.
2: How much weight has Jim Mora lost? My God. He's lost a ton of weight.
0: He was not a big guy to begin with.
1: He was never the heaviest guy, Fred.
2: No, but he's lost weight. Come on. He's lost weight.
0: I don't know.
2: From what he was here.
0: That wasn't one of the things that stood out to me. I don't know about you, Kevin.
1: No, not necessarily.
2: I saw it immediately. And also, the deal was he switched somebody else to call the defensive play.
1: Yeah, he took a court. Yeah.
2: No, you're going to call the defense. Yeah, the other guy just walked off.
0: Yeah.
2: And that was the end of that guy.
0: Yeah.
2: And he's not coming back.
0: I think they had had 3 or 4 arguments prior to that.
2: Well, that finished it.
0: I think they still lost 59-0.
1: Oh, yeah, they did. Yeah. And it was one of those, you're demoted. I'm not demoted. I quit. It was like one of those situations.
0: Yeah. The guy that walked off might got away clean. Got off easy. He's like,
2: Ronnie, thank you. Kevin, great work. Rodney, back tomorrow at 11 a.m. See you then.

0: One win down.
1: One down. 10 to go.
0: 10 more to go.
1: In pursuit.
0: The three-peat.
1: Of the three-peat.
0: The boys in blue took game one.
2: The Dodgers draw first blood.
0: But now the series is tied as they head to Atlanta.
3: They have to go into Atlanta and take back home field advantage.
0: It's game three of the NLDS. Morongo Casino Dodgers on Deck kicks off tomorrow at 2 p.m.
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1: 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channel. We will have Dodger Braves baseball tomorrow. We will have Dodger talk today from 6 until 7.
0: Kate's
1: so we'll go 3 to 6.
0: It. Kate's going
1: to
0: do it. Kate's.
1: Scam, 3 to 6. Or should say 6 to 9. Petros and Money, 3 to 6, that Kate's will produce. So he's a host for 6 to 9. Producer, 3 to 6. Host, 6 to 7. It's a lot of Dodger work. But if they scale that mountain.
0: Light work.
1: And claim that victory. Not enough.
2: I got to get the work in now, boys, because it all could be over by Thursday.
0: Oh!
1: Oh, my man, I see it differently. I like them losing a game. Give me that extra
0: little
1: game
0: extra
1: of revenue, my man.
0: But
1: little extra
0: in my
1: pocket.
0: Like living on the edge either.
1: You know, they win this game 3, and I'm going to be singing a different tune.
0: Let's,
2: boys, get ready. You're doing a Hanukkah party for our show. You're
0: Kwanzaa,
2: doing
0: Kwanzaa
2: Jones. That's right.
0: Kwanzaa Jones is going to be our guest at the Kwanzaa party.
1: Ain't that the truth?
0: Now, first of all, back when Matt and I were younger men, maybe some of you listeners as well, there was a pasta sauce. It could be still around. It could not be. But it was called the Five Brothers.
1: Oh, yes.
0: The Five Brothers. And it was about pasta. And the commercial's kind of funny because the guy had a real thick Italian accent. And he'd be like, the first brother. Who was Luigi, who provided the pungent tomatoes. And those were the brothers that Matt and I were familiar with, you know, other than our own brothers.
1: Certainly.
0: As we have brothers. Yeah. And Cates has a brother, too, Ryan Cates.
1: So does Dave Vasse.
0: John Vasse.
1: Yeah.
0: Although that's not his real name.
1: That's what he goes by on the show.
0: Your mother's fine. Just in case you want to know, I took her to surgery.
1: Wow. I don't think that need to be here publicly, Dave.
0: But the real brothers that I think people want to hear from today are maybe not the most rational two men in the world. Maybe people that are emotionally reactionary to a certain situation. Like the Dodgers or their stupid wrist. It's panic time, kid.
1: Over in the wrist.
0: It's panic.
3: I'm not panicked about that.
0: Alarm.
3: I'm not panicked about anything.
0: Going to Atlanta? Tied? Tied? An extra show? Booked at September's on Wednesday?
1: They knew. We jinxed ourselves. Petros and Money at September's on Wednesday from 12 until 2, going into Dodgers on deck from 2 to 3, game 4 if needed. And it is needed. And let's just hope it's an opportunity for the Dodgers to close out the series and not vice versa. After wasting an opportunity.
0: Well, I thought.
1: We tell our kids all the time, listen, life will present you with opportunities. It is up to you to seize and take advantage of those opportunities when they are presented to you.
0: When life hangs a curveball.
1: Hit it out of the park.
0: You've got to square it up, huh?
1: Oh, the Braves want to get cute. They want to get cute and have a bullpen game and hold Chris Sale until game 3. That's what they want to do. Take advantage of the opportunity. If they think they can get cute against a 2-time Cy Young winner.
0: 2-time.
1: Take advantage of it. And what did they do? Ofer.
0: Well, you would
1: Risp.
0: Think it was very hot over the weekend. I know you weren't in town most of the weekend, but it was extremely hot.
1: I dodged that bullet.
0: Extremely hot over the weekend. And you would think the one guy named after a fire-breathing lizard.
1: He'd be fine.
0: Would be okay. And yet, and you could also blame the Risp. You know, some people
1: certainly
0: some
1: could have people, used a little bit of offensive support.
0: Let's find out first. Let's have our scam update because Tim Cates was working this morning again.
1: About 3 hours with the World Series champion, Steve Sachs, 6 to 9 a.m.
0: An angrier group of listeners, no doubt. A more trepidatious group.
1: While DP was doing on the app, how worried are you about the Texans?
4: Scam update.
1: Cates.
0: I don't know if CJ Stroud is the guy.
1: I don't know if he's the guy. Are you going to pay him?
0: How did it go, Tim? Where did your coffee come from this morning?
2: Coffee came from home, boys. I was running a little late. I may have hit snooze a couple of times on the old alarm on the iPhone.
1: Oh, no.
2: So, wow. I was racing in. I got in about 20 minutes later than usual. So got here with my own cup of coffee from home.
0: And Michelle was like, what are we doing?
1: What do you need?
0: What are we doing, Tim?
2: So it was a little behind the eight ball there, no pun intended. And
1: so you just opened the phones?
2: No, we had Jerry Harrison Jr. join us.
0: Jerry, first hour
2: of the show. David,
0: a lot of people traveling, you know.
1: Yeah, sure.
2: David joined us in the last hour of the show. We heard from Freddie Freeman from last night. We heard Dave Roberts' postgame comments as well, Mookie Betts on what they had to say. So a lot of reactions.
1: Was there strife and anger, though?
2: Yes.
1: What was the tone of the show? Was it, hey, cooler heads prevail, all is well, or was it strife, discord, and great anger for not taking advantage of an opportunity?
2: It was a lot of finger pointing, and people thought we were going after Snell
0: or Snellzilla.
2: Well, people thought I was going after Blake Snell too hard.
1: I think that's fair.
2: Was a little ridiculous. I mean, he set the tone, but he set a really bad tone last night.
1: Sure did.
2: With a 27-pitch first inning and just working so slow out there on the mound.
1: What would the wall do in that situation? Would you go out and would you bark? Would you get in his face and say, come on, challenge these guys. Stop nibbling on the corners.
2: What the hell are you doing, Blake? You only pitched 9 games this year. What are you doing?
1: Right.
2: You should be the freshest dude out here. I'm tired. I'm hot. What are you doing out here?
1: I'm wearing the tools of ignorance. And then, you're telling me it's hot?
2: And then every time Blake threw a pitch that was like borderline strike and he didn't get the call, I mean, the old head nod like, yeah. I mean, stop begging out there, man. ABS don't lie.
1: That's right. Look at that. I like this tone. I like this tone, Cates. I felt the same way.
2: And then they get the comments like, you're a little too hard on Blake. So I'm like, really? He set the bad tone. He had the bad juju going there. And that set the tone for the offense to be quiet all day.
0: Wow, that is a heck of a scab.
1: How about that, huh?
2: You like that?
1: Yeah. Juicing the bases in the top of the first, giving up a run.
0: What did Vasse say about Snellzilla?
2: You know what? To Dave's credit, didn't go after him, but, you know, didn't coddle him either. He said he needs to be better. And the 3 2/3, the way he was not attacking the strike zone, he didn't use his changeup enough. Dave, to his credit, in his Dave away, got after Blake Snell. It wasn't a lot, but, you know, he got a little
1: relationship
2: bit
1: to protect. You know. You understand that.
2: Yeah. So,
1: You know, I'm not going to make it personal. I'm not going to get nasty, but I'm going to be honest.
0: Don't get nasty, brother.
2: I mean, a lot of finger pointing at everything last night. The base running, Mookie Betts not stealing third when he had it wide open. Teoscar Hernandez taking a weird route to the ball in left field.
1: Just circus out there. Put a tent on him.
2: I mean, Chris Bubich out there just boobling around.
1: His boobies were so itchy.
0: But I thought you would appreciate that he warmed up without the hat.
1: Yeah.
0: Yeah.
1: That's kind of cool, right?
0: I saw that from the Coliseum. I was like, he's not wearing a hat. Damn it. Might have to hear about that. You can watch us on YouTube. We are streaming live on AM570 LA Sports on YouTube.
1: That's right.
0: And it's always available if you miss anything on YouTube or the Petros and Money podcast, which is on the iHeartRadio app and other platforms. Subscribe so great sports talk can be right in your face all the time.
4: Buenos dias.
0: And it is a Modelo Michelada Monday. Orale, orale, orale, orale to our Latino friends.
1: They are angry. Muy enojada.
0: What are you talking about?
1: Snellzilla. No walking around like a rooster, nibbling instead of eating.
0: I knew that you were going to divert your anger towards something else.
1: I don't like watching them. Oh, but the Chargers at 0-4.
0: Yeah, I mean,
1: fair.
0: I would do it too.
1: I may already be set off a little bit.
0: Most of my anger towards my family, I take out on Lincoln Riley.
1: Yeah.
0: Like a pinata. Of personal distrust and anger.
1: There may have been a moment as I was watching it on my phone on the plane that I did say, look at this bum. He's got sweat on those stupid bags under his eyes right now. It's like, all right, that's too much.
0: I don't appreciate it.
1: I was like, that's too much. There is no comparison between the bags that you have under your eyes and what he has. He is the most buttholiest of all buttholy eyes.
0: I don't think that's fair to say.
1: I think that's absolutely true.
0: Matt, maybe you're just used to seeing me.
1: Could have been the heat.
0: As I've aged in front of you, like the Indiana Jones guy. But I think I have very comparable butthole eyes to Snell. I think I have an anal cleft that's going very prodigiously.
1: Gates, as you were angry at Snell last night.
0: And you know what? My butthole eyes sweat as well.
1: Yeah, I mean, they were sweaty. I was like, his eye bags are sweaty.
0: I'm one of those bums, okay?
2: And somebody said maybe allergies last night for Blake.
0: Well, sometimes when you get a little sweaty, it's good to cool off with a Modelo.
1: They're exactly right. That is the mark of a fighter, someone who's going to fight for a strike. not try to nibble for balls and have a 27-pitch first inning.
2: Here, let me bounce this curveball 58 feet.
1: Right? Seven times in one inning.
2: Non-competitive pitches.
0: The Raiders only have one loss. You don't get to take it out on snap.
1: Played a hell of a game, too. Should have won, right? Yeah, how about... That's a great point, Cates. How about competitive pitches? They're not chasing your curveball that's 3 feet below the freaking zone.
0: If it's 3 feet below the zone, is there not a lot of guys that would swing at that?
1: Not a lot of guys.
0: Maybe Vlad Guerrero Sr.?
1: Maybe. A lot of guys going to lay off that pitch.
2: And then tilt your head like, well, I'm surprised they didn't swing at that, huh? Mm.
0: Look at this text. Butthole eyes rolling in like a chicken as opposed to walking in like a rooster. Well, it is still a Michelada Monday. Matt, maybe.
4: Let me walk in like a rooster.
0: Who's to say what's going to happen?
1: But anything could happen.
0: But maybe this time next week, we feel differently about Blake Snell and his eye sockets.
1: He's going to have to wait. He is going to have to wait for an opportunity at redemption because it is not going to come in this series. Yamamoto tomorrow, Glasnow Thursday, and thankfully Dave Roberts made the right choice and started Tarek Skubal in game one, so he will be available in game five if, in fact, it is needed. Not Blake Snell.
0: Now, we do have an announcement because the Dodger playoff schedule.
1: Is our announcement that we didn't pay our bill for Spectrum Sportsnet?
0: I don't know why.
2: How about that? That's, don't blame that on me.
0: I don't know why the television.
2: Somebody didn't pay the bill on the
1: Somebody didn't
2: TV.
1: Pay the bill.
0: Oh, for real?
1: Is that I'm trying to watch little Red Sox, little White Sox Guardians, and I got nothing but pay your bill, deadbeat.
2: I was trying to watch West TV this morning.
0: I am Japanese!
2: Gunsmoke was on.
0: So we don't have a TV anymore over here?
1: All we got is one.
0: Okay.
1: Instead of three. One. That's it.
0: Well.
1: One TV.
0: It is another.
1: That's it.
0: UCLA's playing this week, but not at home. We still have to hold on the fours up conversation. We have something to promote that's a little bit complicated. Tomorrow, Tim Cates and myself will be out at September's.
2: You're going to?
0: Yes, in Rancho Cook. Home of the Cougars.
2: You know, it's supposed to be a Tim Cates remote.
0: Yeah, I'm going to come in there and use my
1: Take
0: face.
1: Take it over.
0: I'm going to use my face.
2: I got my Blake Snell head nod like, what?
0: And then Matt and I are going out again.
1: Wednesday.
0: On Wednesday. So we're hitting the Cook. We're reaching out to our people.
1: Back-to-back days in the Cook.
0: We're going to see the audience, and we're going to rally the Doyers, Matt.
1: That's right.
0: Because without us, in the Kook, who knows what can happen. Doyer.
1: In Atlanta.
0: We said, we have got to go Doyer. Buoy this fan Doyer. Base. Doyer. And where Doyer. Is this fan base?
5: Doyer.
0: Well, it's inland.
1: Rancho Kook.
0: And it's an extra 20
1: They'll
0: minutes.
1: They'll be dressed to the nines.
0: An extra 20 minutes in the car, perhaps. But an extra few games for the Dodgers, for the station.
1: A potential first three-peat in the history of the National League. That's what's on the line. Take a drive out to Rancho Kook.
0: So Cates will be out there tomorrow. I'll be out there tomorrow. We'll start. Everything starts at noon. So we'll start at noon tomorrow, and we'll start at noon on Wednesday.
1: Yes.
0: Matt and I.
1: I'll go out Wednesday. You're going out tomorrow.
0: But we're going to be on.
1: And Wednesday.
0: But we're going to be on at noon.
1: On at noon. With a super flex, 12 to 2, because for whatever reason, Major League Baseball decided the Dodgers were not made for primetime. We're gonna put them on at 1 p.m. on Saturday.
0: It feels like there's a lot of injustice going on.
1: Yeah. And why give them the 5:30 start on Tuesday and Wednesday when we can give them the 3 p.m. Los Angeles time?
2: But aren't you glad we got the primetime Milwaukee-San Diego game Saturday night so we can all watch that end of the game?
1: Right.
0: Do you feel fulfilled, Matt, because the things that you were worried about have come to fruition? You hate Snell.
1: I don't enjoy watching him pitch. I don't enjoy the style of pitcher that he is.
6: I never said I hated James Harden.
1: I don't hate him.
6: I just said I hate watching him play.
1: I don't like the way he plays.
0: And a lot of your concerns about Ohtani have also been realized.
1: Now, you tell me.
0: I can't say anything.
1: The first hit the guy gets.
0: What do I know, man?
1: When Smoltz's like, you know, that's kind of what they're looking for there. You know, they just want to see him kind of like swing within himself. And he's flailing at a ball inside his zone that just happened to squeak by an infielder for a hit. I'm like,
5: I'm watching the replay, and it does not look like a guy that's very comfortable in the batter's box right now.
0: But it fits Smoltz's narrative.
5: Yeah. And then last night, they're like, oh, look at him there, going the opposite. So you like to see that, you know, taking advantage of what the defense... Well, the defense is set up in a way because of how he normally swings the bat
0: all
5: and
0: right,
5: just absolutely
0: all right.
5: rips the cover off
0: it's
5: the ball.
0: Step in the right direction, Matt.
5: Instead, he just kind of barely made contact and was able to sneak it down the third base line.
0: Which one of Matt's grievances as baseball ombudsman for the station about 8 hours of the 24 hours of the day, Cates, which part of Matt's grievances do you buy into more? The Snell is, I hate Blake Snell crew, or Ohtani is flat and pus?
2: Well, I wouldn't say either one, but I would agree with Matt that Ohtani is not right in the box. And clearly, the knee is not right because he is all upper body swinging. Everything is from the torso up because he is not using his legs at all.
0: Could this be it? Are we all going to take second jobs at the Marriott in Rancho Cucuy because we are going to be so depleted?
5: I call valet.
0: You are the best driver.
5: I'm going to take valet.
0: I could do the waiting.
5: Case?
0: Housekeeping.
2: Oh, but I got the housekeeping.
0: Toilet.
5: Pick up those towels.
0: Clean
5: scattered around the bedroom.
0: Skid marks.
2: Jeez.
0: So,
5: you know, it's two beds, and one looks like
0: I've done
5: it
0: all
5: was
0: the
5: not
0: playlist,
5: used.
0: The, the Pandora playlist. I've done them all. I'm worried that, like Dylan Hernandez, that this could be over very soon, and then we're just going to be like Michael Corleone. Walking out of that bathroom with just our junk in our hands.
5: Yeah.
0: And we got to kill the Turk and the police captain with nothing. It is terrible. Am I wrong?
5: The last time Yamamoto and Chris Sale did duel head-to-head, Sale went 9 innings of shutout baseball, a complete game. Yamamoto went 7, only gave up a single run. The offense, however, was toothless.
0: It's not like Blake Snell gave up 8 runs, Matt.
5: No, he unfortunately, and this is where it's not as big of a deal because they do have a day off to rest all those bullpen arms. It's the fact that he only went 3 2/3 innings and threw 90 pitches. Tarek Skubal.
0: Where will he go? What will he say?
5: He pitched through 6.
0: It felt like he had
5: 94 pitches.
0: Watching the two men pitch on the opposite days, just kind of like watching USC and Oregon,
5: yeah.
0: You know? The framing, not great for the Snellzilla camp.
5: No.
0: Which is where David Vassay lived.
5: Yeah. Did not seem like the... if you said, hey, we got guys going back-to-back days, each of them have 2 Cy Youngs. You would see Skubal pitch and be like, yeah, I can see that.
0: Look what would
5: that.
0: He say?
5: Look at that ball. Really jumping out of his hand there, 98, 99. And he's got control of the strike zone and probably could have gone another inning if you really wanted to push him. And then you get the Blake Snell yesterday. He's walking guys and sneeveling and snooveling.
0: Sneeveling and snooveling, man.
5: Yes. It was,
0: you say that because of his eyes, don't you?
5: A little bit.
0: All right, fine.
5: And yeah, you had to use a lot. I mean, Roki had to pitch 2 innings. Tanner Scott, of course, struggled.
0: Thank God
5: in that game one.
0: Thank God.
5: To the San Diego thing too, because I was with a lot of San Diego people up there in Seattle. A lot of folks that San Diegans. They work for the Chargers. They're San Diegans.
0: Yeah, and then you got Daniel Jeremiah,
5: DJ, who took it very well yesterday. Was keeping an eye on the game.
0: That's who I thought of when I watched it out. I saw that ball squirt through there or rocket through there, more likely.
5: Yeah,
0: I guess your guy Mason Miller was tipping pitches, and I immediately thought of the hard luck, and now much less fortified by weight, Daniel Jeremiah. And I thought he could just blow away like a man made of toothpicks. Watching that.
5: To his credit, he was
0: much like
5: not...
0: the guy in The Last Crusade when he got super
5: Certainly.
0: Old. And then eventually his bones just crashed against the wall and it just in dust. And I thought that might happen to Daniel without the girth to fortify himself.
5: We were calling the game as the Padre game was on. And to his credit, he was not watching it. In the commercial breaks, he would pick up his phone and get the little dots and dashes to get the update on the app. And I did know when they lost because I had my hands on the desk to call it, and I felt I was like, oh, no. He just dropped his phone. I've got a feeling something bad happened. And then he lifted it up and showed me that it was 4-3 final. Mason Miller let them down. And that is a team that took advantage of an opportunity. Okay, you want to pitch Mason Miller 2 innings? You want him to get you 6 outs? Well, guess what? We're going to take advantage of that opportunity. That guy's not used to that kind of stuff there.
0: So Karma Kwanzaa Jones?
5: Kwanzaa Jones.
0: she's going to be down in San Diego to receive the 0-2 Padres.
5: You know, they play very well at home. Electric atmosphere there at Petco Park. Still an opportunity for them to rebound.
0: Wow.
5: I would point out, though.
0: Rebound, huh?
5: It did seem like the bitching and moaning and pitching a fit on Saturday night when I got back to the meal room and a bunch of San Diegans were all collected watching, bitching about the cable. It's like it is in the rules. Like it's just, it's not like it was a weird, bad call. Like they played the video of the guy saying, hey, just
0: screwed.
5: giving you a heads up. If it hits the cable, you know, it's going to be fair. And it just seems like that was sort of laid out in front of him there before the game.
0: Rancho Kook. You're on alert. Anybody in the IE, come and see. Etiwanda, Altaloma, Redlands, come out and see us tomorrow at September's. We'll be out there at noon, and we'll be out there again, full force.
5: Hell of a Dodger Park.
0: There's no doubt.
5: Great place to watch the game.
0: And a World War II theme, which nobody embraces more than us.
5: That's right.
0: I watched G.I. Blues with Elvis last night.
5: A very accurate telling.
0: Yeah, and that's more of a German occupation post-war movie, but man, frantic Fraulein's everywhere.
5: Certainly.
0: We'll be back with more Petros and Money. Oral Hershiser will join us, and he'll be there for us, like he said he would.
5: And he monitors, so he will react to everything that was said in this first segment.
0: I hope so. He said he had some meetings.
5: Okay, maybe he was.
0: He's either selling baseball cards or cars.
5: Automobiles?
0: We'll be back with more Petros and
5: Automobiles.

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0: I mean, it's like...
1: It's on Wolfie's Twitter.
0: Yeah.
1: Look at this. Petros and Money. Come join us tomorrow and Wednesday. September's Tap Room and Eatery in Rancho Cucamonga. Noon until 3, Petros and Money. 12 to 2 on Wednesday. Tomorrow, it'll be Petros with Tim. 12 to 1, I'll pop on at 1. And then Tim Cates will take you 2 to 3. And then Wednesday, a full 3 hours straight, 12 until 3, going into Game 4. Didn't know if we were going to need a Game 4. Now we need a Game 4 after the Dodgers could not take advantage of a bullpen game. Whoa!
0: Disappointing to many people.
1: Yes. Take advantage of opportunities when they present themselves.
0: But we were hurt.
1: You want to put Sale on the shelf?
0: Well, yeah.
1: Take advantage of that.
0: A lot of opinions. And we were hurting this morning, knowing that the Dodgers might be in trouble, not knowing where to turn. We texted Earl Hershiser, and he texted us back these 5 words. I'll be there for you.
1: You.
0: He'd live and I'd die for you. The Dodger fans, Earl Hershiser is there for us. Words can't say what Oral can do. God knows it's been a pickup for all of us.
1: That's right.
0: Here in the Southern California area. Whether you're buying his Chevrolets or you're listening to him on television on Spectrum Sportsnet.
1: Getting a sweet trading card.
0: Or buying a sweet trading card of Honus Wagner.
1: Oh,
0: it is.
1: They got all of them out there at the Legends Attic.
0: Oral Hershiser on your. We can't promise you tomorrow. With the Dodgers, but Earl Hershiser will be there for you today. When you turn over in bed, he's laying right there, staring in your eyes, saying, I'll be there for you. On the Petros and Money Show, it is the great Earl Hershiser. Earl, how are you?
2: I am here for you.
0: Yes.
1: Thank you, Earl.
0: How much...
2: You got it, guys.
0: How upset should the people be, Earl? You know, people don't like losing in the playoffs. It makes them nervous. And everybody wants this three-peat, and losing in that NLCDS is, well, that's a problem for people. How did you feel watching the things unfold over the weekend, and how much should the Panic Brothers be panicked?
2: This is maybe the worst time of the year to come on the show with you guys.
1: You're right. It is.
2: because I'm always going to be completely opposite of the Panic Brothers, because as an athlete, as long as there's an out left or a pitch left, you feel like you can win it. And the bar is so high for the Dodgers. You know, they're not even allowed to lose a game. They're not allowed to pop up with a man on third in less than 2 outs. They're not allowed to, you know, walk a guy. And you know what? Some of those things are happening right now, especially in yesterday's game. And they have raised the bar very, very high for themselves. And you look at the reasons we lost, and then you try and adjust and figure out how to play a clean game. Maybe get a hit with a runner in scoring position. Maybe not walk somebody with 2 outs, and then all of a sudden they get a 2-out hit. Maybe when you're pitching around somebody, be ready to catch the ball because it's going to be wide. And it was a tough game to watch. It was a very tough game to watch because the things that they normally do, the detail-oriented team that they are, they slipped up, and those details weren't there.
1: Heard Dave Roberts when asked about pulling Blake in the fourth there, and I don't have the exact quote, but I think I'm pretty sort of on it with the paraphrase. Earl, he just kind of said he didn't have it, you know, that the command wasn't there with a lot of the pitches, and that's why he went out and got him. When you're in that position, when the stakes are the highest, Earl, and I know it didn't happen to you, you were always in command, but what can you tell yourself? What can you do? Because it just felt like
0: he was
1: nibbling too much. He's trying to get guys to chase pitches that are way out of the zone. And I was trying to figure out, like, man, this guy's won 2 Cy Youngs. There's got to be something he can tell himself to try to get this thing together.
2: You got to remember, when he won his Cy Youngs, I think he might have led the league in walks.
1: Yeah.
2: So he was an effectively wild guy. You know, he's one of those guys you get really frustrated with. But, you know, when he's locked in and hitting the corners and all over it, he goes through you like a hot knife through butter. But, you know, it wasn't his best effort, but it wasn't terrible. I mean, offense can cover for some flaws and little flaws in pitching. But this is microscope time. I mean, this is microscope time. So, you know, the walk to Albies, you know, the things that they did, you know, for him to get up to 90 pitches and only be in the fourth inning. But Brock Stewart comes in and he does the job, and they just didn't get any hits. And they're 0 for 9 in the series so far with runners in scoring position. I think they've left 13 runners on base over the course of the two games. They are, you know, striking out more than they're walking, which is upside down compared to what they normally do. They don't strike out as much, and or if they are striking out, they're getting their 6 or 7 walks with it. They've only walked 3 times in each game. So, you know, Atlanta kind of beat us at our own game. They pitched better. They didn't walk us. We chased, and we didn't get hits with runners in scoring position. And every one of our runs in the series so far, and the series is only 2 games old, is from the home run.
1: That is a stat that keeps getting thrown around, Oral, that the team that outslugs the other wins these series. But I would assume you're going to have to manufacture some runs if you're going to win a game against someone like Chris Sale. How he threw against him twice. You know, the first one gave up 3 and took the loss. The second one, he threw a complete game shutout. How concerned would you be with Chris Sale, who's, you know, had an okay time? I think his career record against the Dodgers is 2-3. But how big of a deal is that to try to get this win against their best pitcher now?
2: Yeah, he's not coming off a great game. I mean, Philly got 3 runs off of him. I think his ERA in that game was like a little over 4 or something. But he hit a couple batters. He walked a guy or two. He sets the table for you a little bit compared to an elite pitcher like Yamamoto, who doesn't walk in, strikes you out still, or like a Scooble. I don't think he's unbeatable. I do think he's a challenge, and he'll be a challenge if we chase. When I study his films, it's when it's down, it's usually soft. It's usually the slider. And when it's up, it's always the fastball. And so you've got to pick a speed and a location, I think, early in the count. You might even want to be in a 2-strike approach. I think they'll probably juggle the lineup. I think we'll probably see Kike in there. I think we'll probably see Miggy Rowe in there early. I think you'll see as many right-handers as Dave Roberts feels comfortable with. Tommy Edman hitting from the right side, and Teoscar and Páez, I think, will still be in there because he's right-handed. It's going to be a challenge, but it's not even close to over. I mean, if you don't think he can hit a batter and walk a guy and then somebody can hit one out, I think they can. He gave up, I think he gave up 10 home runs in the regular season with about 162 innings pitched. So that's 1 home run every 16 innings. So you can't rely on that. You're going to have to get some hits and move runners along. And I don't think he's unbeatable. I think the panic and I think the anxiety of Dodger fans and you guys is the fact that, you know, we felt like 2 bullpen games at home, we should be pretty good shape.
0: Yeah.
2: And we just didn't get the key hit. And I heard that in the postgame sound from Mookie. I heard it from Freddie. I heard it from anybody who really got interviewed. It wasn't like, oh, we played terrible. And it wasn't like pointing fingers at the pitching. It was, we just need to get a big hit.
0: Does it surprise you? The great Oral Hershiser is our guest. He is there for us on your Southern California Toyota Dealer Celebrity Hotline. We appreciate Oral for everything he does for the people and this radio show. Does it surprise you that the Dodgers are still having trouble with the wrists, or is that just the nature of the beast in the postseason?
2: No, I think it's been a theme this year. That's for sure. You know, you can't take the regular season stats and all of a sudden say this is who we are, because we were different all year. I mean, the pitching staff was different with injuries. Then all of a sudden all the starters come back and we've got 4 aces. I mean, I'd love to have that hand in poker, 4 aces. Everybody else is looking at a pair of aces usually. But
0: what do you know about poker?
2: 4 of them. maybe not much.
0: Not much.
2: So, the rule of 2, the rule of 4, depends how many outs you have. You multiply it, how many cards are going to come, what's
0: pocket
2: going
0: jacks,
2: on.
0: Pocket jacks, pocket jacks.
2: But anyway, you guys are a pair of pocket jacks, I think.
0: Is that how you get them? Pocket jack off.
2: hey.
0: No, I'm sorry. Go.
2: Don't be talking that with my first name.
0: No, I'm sorry.
2: holy smokes. So what was the question?
1: Risk.
0: They struggle.
2: It's
1: been a problem all year.
2: We're a different team now. Paja's had the hand broken and he's back. He's like 0 for 7, 0 for 8 so far in the series. I mean, Freddie is healthy and swinging the bat good. He looks dangerous. Ohtani does not look dangerous, but he looks like he's checking his ego at the door when he got that opposite field base hit.
1: Yeah.
2: And that's what I think we're going to have to do to get RISP improved. We're going to have to just look for the base hit. We're going to have to look for pitches that the pitcher is letting us take the opposite field and go that direction. You can't look for the big hit. You should be surprised to hit the double in the gap. You should be surprised to hit the home run, because your approach should be to just get a hit and put the ball in play.
1: Would you, and this is not hindsight because I was saying it to myself in the moment, and it's not, it's the right or wrong way to do it. I'm just curious because we saw Tommy Edman pop that bunt up and fail to advance the runner. When you've got first and second in Mookie and Ohtani and you're down a run and you've struggled with RISP, would you, if you had Will Smith in there, ask him to try to lay one down? Or is that just asking too much for a guy that doesn't do that? Is that too hard to try to figure out at that point?
2: Yeah, I think it's even hard for Tommy Edman. I think they, you know, they don't really work on bunting, and not just the Dodgers, everybody. They work on it near the end of the year. But, you know, when you are in a pressure situation, you rely a lot on subconscious and mechanics that you have just embedded in you. And I get frustrated watching big leaguers bunt, because bunting was an art to me. And bunting the ball to third base. So he popped the ball up after he exposed he was bunting and after he saw the first baseman in by the 45-foot line crashing. So now he knows he has to bunt the ball to third. And in bunting the ball to third, you have to crowd the plate because your top hand has to be long enough. The elbow has to be bent to be the bat's over the plate, and your top hand has, your elbow has to be bent, because if it's bent, then it's going to be long enough to extend and create the angle to bunt the ball to third. But if you're too far from the plate and now you have to reach for the ball in the outer half, the barrel is going to drop because your hand reaches the end of his extension, and you're going to try and angle the bat with the barrel of the bat when you just should be angling the bat with the whole bat. So I can get into the technique, but
1: love it.
2: The bottom hand has to be on your hip and the top hand has to have a bent elbow so you can create the angle to bunt the ball easily to third. And I could see, as it was going on, like, this is not the right approach. You can do it as a world-class athlete, but in the pressure situation and something you haven't done all year, it gets really hard.
0: The one and only Oral Hershiser.
2: That needed to be on TV. I'm sorry.
1: We were on YouTube and we were doing it.
0: Yeah.
1: I was doing it. I was a really good bunter.
0: You know, you don't want it. You can't be fully extended when the ball's coming because you have nowhere to adjust from there. It's a lot like throwing a jab.
1: I wasn't a great player, Oral, but in T-ball, no one could bunt better than me.
0: Yeah,
1: bunter in T-ball.
2: Other thing I love about bunt situations is I love anybody who's asked to bunt to get right on top of the plate, because they don't want to hit you. You're giving yourself up.
1: Right.
2: So you get right on top of the plate, so much easier to tell strike or ball or high or low, so much easier to create angles to bunt, and so much easier to put pressure on the pitcher.
0: The great Oral Hershiser was there for us, and everybody feels better about the circumstances now. You can see him on Spectrum Sportsnet LA during the playoffs. Nobody does a better job. Go buy a car from him. Go buy
1: memorabilia.
0: A Jose Canseco rookie card from him.
1: They got the one where it bounced off his head. It's like a Fleer or a Donruss. They got that there at the Legends Addict.
0: We appreciate him because he is a true ambassador of the Dodgers.
1: Might be a Bowman.
0: To the city. Thank you so much, Oral.
2: Yeah, I can't wait to be on with you after game 3, and let's break that down.
0: Oh,
1: that's right.
2: Let's break down a win.
1: Oh, it's going to be great.
0: We'll be back with How Was Your Weekend?
2: All right.
0: We will be out at September's in Rancho Cook tomorrow at noon, and again on Wednesday at noon.
1: Both at noon. Nooners.
0: Double noon
1: Nooners.
0: In the Cook.
3: Double up.
0: You got the balls to take it to September's? Don't worry. We'll satisfy
1: that bunt down.
0: See, you got to get right on top of the plate. Got to get right on top of the plate.
1: Gotta be willing to take it in the chest. Now listen, you're in Little League and you get right on top of that plate.
0: Give
1: that pitcher
0: up.
1: Doesn't have a lot of command. You might be taking it right in the balls.
0: I mean, Matt, just think about your bunting days in T-ball. You got to really be right up on
1: gotta
0: that
1: be
0: tee.
1: Right on it.
0: A lot of courage.
1: That tee didn't know what was coming.
0: You got to show a lot of courage.
1: And watch this.
0: How was your weekend? Coming up next. See you in September's tomorrow at noon. If you're a real Dodger fan, you'll be there. That's-

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13: Starting tomorrow at noon, we'll be out at September's, and the Dodger pregame show will be there. And on Wednesday, too. So come and see us all at September's tomorrow, and then full force,
15: Wednesday.
13: Like the band. On Wednesday. But right now, since it is Monday,
16: I'm going to do what I do. The weekend is mine.
15: So.
17: We've been trading weekdays like the weekend.
15: How was your weekend?
13: Well, Matt, you told us how upset you were about Snell and his butthole eyes.
15: Yeah, on the way home. It was a way to end the weekend. Mm-hmm. Already in a bit of a perturbed mood because of the outcome on the field. Friday night, before I had to leave for Seattle Saturday, took the family to the Abbey, our favorite spot to eat.
13: Did you warn them?
15: In Seal Beach.
13: When you got, like, hey, don't you guys be turning the air conditioner down when I leave town.
15: I think they threw an air conditioning party.
13: Do you monitor where, like, it, like, they from all, afar?
15: They, like, video themselves, like, around the thermostat, like, doop, doop, doop, doop,
13: you
15: doop,
13: should be,
15: doop,
13: you should,
15: going down.
13: You should switch it up.
15: I should get a remote. Yeah. I don't have the fancy remote-controlled AC.
13: I'm gonna do it. I'm gonna turn it back on.
15: I was proud of my youngest, oblivious to me. There were some folks from around town that were eating at the Abbey as well, so I was kind of making my way around and chatting with some folks. And Preston recognized that there was a family of six that kind of needed our table. There was a two top right next to us.
13: Oh yeah.
15: And they could shove the two together. And she was like, "Hey, Dad, let's."
13: Somebody give you the salt trick.
15: She's like, "See they got two little ones right there. We should probably wrap." I was like, "Oh." Wrap it up and get on out of here. Let the folks sit down and turn this table over one last time for you guys. Close the doors.
13: Not all heroes wear capes.
15: No. So good on her. Saturday got up, little Dawn Patrol surf. Preston sang at the breast cancer walk in Seal Beach. It was about 105 degrees. Sound guy was struggling a little bit. So you're standing on that stage waiting for him to try to get it all dialed in. You're supposed to start at 9:30 and it's 10:07. Still trying to get that dialed in. A little bit of a rough go. Took the flight to Seattle. Dodger game cut out for some reason. Wasn't the Wi-Fi was not working, so I had to adjust
13: us all around. Man.
15: Yes, and I watched the surf film Blissful Waves on the Surf Network on the short flight and the first episode of the new season of Slow Horses. Had dinner with my college roommate that I lived with over in Florence, Italy. Tony Baruffi. Took me to a great place. If you're in Bellevue, 520 Bar and Grill, you probably know about
13: it. Oh, that's where Softy does his show.
15: Oh, is it?
13: Yeah.
15: Fantastic spot. Incredible burger. Great local.
13: They used to.

0: Amber Ale.
1: Sponsor my segment.
0: Is that right?
1: With Softy, yes.
0: I've been good information to have when I rolled in there. Maybe get a free thing, onion wings or something.
1: I
0: you know?
1: Where, no one told me where you were going.
0: I did watch the game.
1: We didn't communicate at all.
0: On the call for while I was at the 520 Bar and Grill, the USC Washington game Sunday. Worked out at the hotel. Over to Lumen Field, and it was an ugly first half. Decent second. Flight home. Listened to the Dodger game. Was rather upset and fell asleep angry.
1: About the Dodgers or the Chargers?
0: Probably everything.
1: A little bit of everything.
0: Yeah, I think the anger.
1: Sound guy on Saturday.
0: As an old man.
1: Just a cumulative frustration.
0: It's like, wow, it's a lot of energy expended in
1: anger. The air conditioning, the people that needed your table.
0: Yeah. And I just passed out. Fell asleep for about an hour.
1: I have grievances from the whole weekend.
0: I'm going to sleep them off. Got home about 10:15.
1: Kate's? Did you do anything but work?
2: I had a great weekend that started a little early. Thank you guys for letting me leave to go see my baseball coach get inducted into the Burroughs Hall of Fame.
1: Matt was like, let him go.
2: I appreciate it, Matt. F you, Petros. Thanks to for that, I got to go see my baseball coach, Jose Valle, inducted into the baseball or the athletics Hall of Fame over at the school. Afterwards, they're like, hey, all right, everybody, we took some pictures. There were like six or seven of us that showed up and made it. And then I went to dinner with my wife at Don Cuco's.
0: Oh, I thought the whole group was going out drinking.
2: Well,
0: like old time's sake.
2: I got a text that saying, hey, where are you, Kate? We're over at the District Tavern, formerly the Hollywood Way, over on Hollywood and Burbank.
0: Hell yeah.
2: So after a marg at Don Cuco's, got dropped off by the wife.
0: Oh,
2: she wasn't too happy
0: nice.
2: About that. And went and had some drinks over at the District Tavern with some former players and my coach, and had a great time until last call. And
0: The wife was really pissed on that one.
1: Talk about hitting the gas.
2: Yeah, so then I was like, well, I don't know how I'm going to get home because she's not going to come.
0: Leslie ain't coming. F you, pal.
2: No, that text is not being answered. So I stumbled through my phone, went to my app that said Uber on it, and I ordered an Uber and took it home. And
0: in the back seat, but you know, eventually got home.
2: No, Armin got me home nice and fast. It was great. I appreciate that. And then Saturday had double duty. Had Iowa versus Ohio State on Compass Media Network Studio pre, half, and post.
1: Hung over
2: into the Dodgers and Braves game one Sunday. Double duty as
1: yesterday,
2: well.
1: Yesterday I have hangover.
2: Raiders.
1: Not yesterday. Mean tomorrow I am Jeopardy.
2: Had Raiders and the Chiefs, which ended disappointingly in the fourth quarter, and then right into Dodgers pregame yesterday. So
1: he is drunk.
2: Busy weekend. By the way, you know a double Makers on the Rocks is now $28.
1: Yes.
0: A double on the Rocks? A double what on the Rocks?
2: Double Makers on the Rocks.
1: Where?
2: At District Tavern.
0: District of what? Do they not know that they were Hollywood Way?
2: $28.
0: I mean, it was $2.80 20 years ago.
2: Right?
1: Shame on
0: the
1: you.
0: The hell.
2: $28. And then I got the thing saying, you want to do 18% tax, 20% tax. So now it's going to cost me $37?
0: For one drink.
2: Right. $37. I said, no, you're getting 10% tax. Or tip. Excuse me. So
1: you're the one getting taxed.
0: Yeah.
3: Try ordering food along with it, Tim.
2: Nope.
1: Yeah, taxing the ass.
2: I ate the kook. So that was my weekend,
0: guys.
2: Yeah.
1: And you, Ronnie?
3: I had a nice weekend as well, guys. Saturday was up early running those errands around town and was home in time to watch the Dodgers and Braves game. Saturday evening, we hosted a get-together at my house for my son and his fiance, Valerie, who are tying the knot next week. Mm. So we had some family in from out of town and had some other relatives in and just spent a wonderful night just hanging out, talking, and just looking forward to the upcoming nuptials next Saturday.
0: Whoa.
3: Sunday, my wife took the girls out to lunch while myself, my two sons, and the twins watched football all day long at my house and Dodger baseball after that, unfortunately. But all in all, it was a great weekend, a lot of family time. That was pretty much it. What about you, Petros?
1: Oh, well, on a Friday night, I went out to dinner with some of the Seattle, Washington people because they were staying in the South Bay, the Huskies. Softy, our friend from KJR. And Jeff Bechtold, the SID for the Dogs.
2: Is he still there?
1: Yeah.
2: Wow.
1: And he's a USC alum, so it was great to see Jeff and a guy named Kim, who does their 24/7 stuff.
0: First name, last name?
1: Last name.
0: Last name, Kim.
1: First name, sorry.
0: First name, Kim.
1: Yes.
0: Last name, Kim.
1: No.
0: Kim.
1: First name, Kim. I forget the last
0: gotcha.
1: Name. Though I do think it started with a K. Like Crimson, Cliffin's Crimson Corner. Or Joel
0: Crimson Corner
1: or Joel Collat. with extra K's. But yeah, that was really nice to be with people. And I Ubered there and back, Kate.
0: Responsibility.
1: I woke
0: up. He did get dropped off by the wife.
1: Yeah, no
0: so
1: doubt.
0: He did not drive.
1: On Saturday morning, I went to my daughter's soccer game, and then I went to the USC Coliseum for the Compass game and did the game with everybody and saw Pete Arbogast and everybody in the Sean Cody and our friend Bert Iwata. And I guess we'll talk about the game a little later. It is a nightmare. They should pay you to go to the Coliseum. I can't imagine why anybody would pay for that. It is a nightmare going in and out of there. It makes the Intuit Dome look like Logan's Run.
0: I was going to say Miller's.
1: Not Miller's Crossing.
0: Miller's Crossing. That ended badly.
1: You wouldn't want to be shot in the face.
0: That ended terribly. You didn't get the boobs in
1: there,
0: though.
1: It's a nightmare. Coliseum sucks. Then I went to yoga on Sunday morning at Kefi Yoga, my sister's place. And we went to football picks. We had pictures for the football team for my son. And then I had real estate dad come over, and we watched G.I. Blues.
0: On Sunday.
1: The great Elvis movie, G.I. Blues, about the German occupation, American soldiers slaying Fraulein's in Frankfurt. Is this train the Frankfurt special? Yeah.
0: Choo-choo!
1: Yeah, you got
0: the front, I got the back.
1: Yeah!
0: That's right.
1: Those soldiers were cutting a swath. Italian chicks, German chicks, Axis of Evil chicks.
0: All the Axis powers.
1: Allied chicks. Huge, giant...
0: missiles.
1: Well, and foliage.
0: Oh.
1: Heavy foliage.
0: Well, Matt, they're not going to have foliage in...
1: Battle of the Bulge down
0: there.
1: That's
0: not going to be available.
1: Bush.
0: You don't know that. You don't know that.
1: It's a Bush League attitude. I discerned it.
0: If I'm supposed to participate in the Bush League.
1: And Elvis is out there doing it. Singing Pocketful of Rainbows.
0: Certainly.
1: On the gondola. Mm. All right, we'll be back with the word number song of the day. We'll have some minor sports action. We're going to be on only till 6, because Tim Cates needs another hour of radio.
0: Yeah, 4 hours on air, 3 hours producing. Tomorrow, 3 hours a.m., 2 hours producing, 1 hour Dodger on deck. I mean, I guess technically, you know, we'd be doing the Dodgers on deck anyway. So you're used to it.
1: However you want to work it out. We'll be back with more Petros and Money on AM570 LA Sports. It's a Modelo Michelada Monday. We'll
0: Great
1: be in
0: point.
1: September's tomorrow at noon, and then double up Wednesday, too. See you in the IE. Tell your friends in an empire we're coming, and hell's coming with us. Tell those curs, Stillwell. You tell all the curs.
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1: CSI on your stream
0: live right there on the screen. Be sure to check that out. Dodgers Braves off until tomorrow. Morongo Casino Dodgers on deck, 2 p.m. first pitch at 3. And that means more news.
1: Be at September's live tomorrow and Wednesday because the Dodgers blew it yesterday.
0: You blew it.
1: Sent Ronnie in his nice, peaceful family home. No hope. We will be at September's in Rancho Coop. The tap room and eatery is the best. Great Dodger place. Great place to see Dodger fans. And we're going to do fan outreach tomorrow at noon. And then Wednesday at noon. There's going to be food and drink specials. Full bar. Take the day off now. Tell your boss you're coming to see great sports talk. Dodgers are playing. Right off the 210 freeway at Haven Avenue in the Kook. And you're welcome if you're from Altaloma. Whatever you want to do. It's also a Modelo Michelada Monday on the Petros and Money Show. Panalarasa. And if you're a Latino, we'd love to see you. And if you're not, we'd love to see you.
0: Bring that Latino attitude. All you got to do is drink a Modelo.
1: It's not a real meat if it's not made with a Modelo. And that's a reward for those with a fighting spirit. Modelo is the mark of a fighter. And thank you for fighting for great sports talk and supporting
2: great sports talk
1: and our endeavors and the endeavors of our sponsors, including September's Tap Room and Eatery, Modelo, and the Dodgers. Matt, I did this for you. It's time for the word of the day.
0: Hey, this are you.
3: His words.
0: This
4: word of the day.
1: Today's word of the day is helicopter. Helicopter, let your long rope down. LeBron James endorsement deal with Fanatics includes
5: LeBron James.
0: Helicopter.
1: Not just helicopter. 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
0: From New York to Philly.
1: According to Front Office Sports and TMZ Sports. A small handful of other athletes with big Fanatics deals get the same access. 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
5: LeBron James.
1: A Fanatics branded chopper following the team scrimmage on Saturday and choppering back.
0: Back to the big town.
1: From the moment he signed with the Sixers, rumors surfaced that James intended to set up a home base like Jay-Z and Puff Daddy before him. Ain't no party like a Diddy party.
0: Ask LeBron, he'll tell you.
1: In New York City. And commute to Philadelphia on a helicopter, which people in Philadelphia love.
0: Oh, yeah. Really support the community.
1: A one-way trip can be completed within an hour. That sets up quite a unique situation. Of course, there's a difference between a member of ownership flying in from New York City and a player doing it. Some say the grind of the NBA schedule may require James to have some sort. Unheard of.
0: He said, I will live in both.
1: Some sort of living accommodations, yes, in the city of brotherly love. Staying in Philadelphia would make more sense than helicoptering back and forth on Fanatics to the city of New York. But we're talking about the king, LeBron James.
5: LeBron James.
0: It's not like you're playing in Buffalo and you're helicoptering in from Toronto. Philadelphia seems like
1: it's
0: got what you're looking for.
1: You have some weather issues.
0: Yeah.
1: And this is a weather-dependent situation. And helicopters can be dangerous even
0: certainly
1: here in the Southland, where the weather is not as inclement, some would say, during the basketball season as it is in
0: New York and Philly. That eastern seaboard can be a real bitch
1: that
0: now.
1: Angry Atlantic, man. Yeah. Not exactly a leisurely boating world out there. The logistics of private air travel are very different and weather dependent. But one question will be answered. Who is footing the bill for LeBron's helicopter? Who will let their rope down? And that is Fanatics. That guy that came on our show.
0: Oh, yeah, that's right.
1: Ruben?
0: Michael Ruben. Michael Ruben. Yeah, he's put the on the Flag Football League that he's went let his swimmingly.
1: Long rope down.
0: No, you want a helicopter? You can have a helicopter.
1: So do you think it's like an app on LeBron's phone, like Uber for Cates when he was drunk with all the baseball time?
2: Wasn't drunk.
1: Well, you said you were there for last call.
0: Assuming you would have just drove home if you weren't drunk. Buzz driving is drunk driving.
2: That's right.
0: Way to go, Cates.
2: Brought to you by NHTSA.
0: Look, man, what the hell do I know? It does seem like this is more of a vanity play for LeBron. Like,
1: what you mean?
0: I need to be in New York City for meetings.
1: A vanity play? What are you saying?
0: It's where the action is. The guy's never lived in New York.
1: He wears a Yankees hat from time to time.
0: He does.
1: And he was in that movie.
0: He was a Cowboys. He's the Cowboys Yankees guy.
1: The Amy Schumer's a Slut movie.
0: I think that's called Amy Schumer's a Slut. I think was the name of it. It was the title. Something like that.
1: Bill Hader.
0: Yeah, which took place in the big town. Well, good luck to him and his helicopter. Your number of the day.
3: Here's my number.
0: Not nearly as sensational. It is 2, 5, and 36. Those were the numbers at the half from one Justin Herbert, who had completed less than 40% of his passes. 5 completions for 36 yards and 2 interceptions. It is without question the worst half of football he has ever played, and it wasn't particularly close. Thankfully, played pretty well in the second half, 14-17, 153 and a touchdown. But through those 2 quarters, looked completely and totally lost. And in that second half, the offense was aided by 60 yards of first downs on personal foul penalties. So none of which were BS, by the way, but I'm just saying getting 60 yards of offense suggests they were certainly aided by the Seahawks' undisciplined afternoon of defense. The Chargers muffed a punt that led to a touchdown. They allowed another touchdown when nobody decided to cover Torrey Horton on a 3rd-and-1 from the 6, assuming with all the heavy personnel it's going to be a run, only to have the one wide receiver on the field be uncovered and catch a pass. For a touchdown in which he walked into the end zone, they committed 16 penalties themselves for 150 yards, including a mess of a personal foul penalty on a sliding Sam Darnold that when they were within striking distance, within 7 points, would have made it 3rd-and-13 with 2 minutes, 10 seconds left, and the Chargers with 2 timeouts instead gave him a 1st-and-10 at midfield instead of the 3rd-and-13 from their own 32. They played without Derwin James to start the game, and by the end, they were playing without Ladd McConkey, either of their tackles, Rashawn Slater, Joe Alt, without their starting left guard, Trevor Penning. Their offensive line was a left tackle rookie 6th-rounder, Logan Taylor, a left guard who has never played left guard, their starting center, Jake Slaughter, an undrafted free agent center from Fresno State, Jacob Spomer.
1: Spomer!
0: Right guard, Cole Strange, who may be the worst performing offensive lineman of all the starters, and a right tackle 4th-round rookie, Travis Burke. I do not think Slater will be back on Sunday. He was in a boot and crutches. Alt had a pretty scary injury. A dude came flying through the air and crunched his neck. Penning had a concussion. You would assume he might be out. Probably not great for a quarterback who was hit 9 times, sacked 3, not to mention the 2 roughing the passer penalties that were earned by the Seahawks defenders as they took their shots once into his knee. Thankfully, his cleat did not stick in the ground, and that would have been it for the season. The other right to his ribs. So probably some serious conversations to be had about how this is going to look Sunday against one heck of a defensive front of Denver with what that offensive line could look like. Attrition has arrived yet again.
1: And yet you take it out on Snell. It was 1-1 and he was long gone.
0: I didn't say that it was any sort of failure. I don't like watching him nibble at the corners. Throw pitches that aren't even remotely close to competitive and players aren't going to swing at. I'd like him to be a little more aggressive, a little bit more of a pitcher, a little less of a guy just out there all willy-nilly throwing the ball all over the place.
1: Fair enough. Ronnie!
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2: Super Wild Horses are a duo from Melbourne, Australia, with our song of the day called Gallop. Because we have arrived at an I'm a Horse Modelo Michelada Monday on the Petros and Money Show. Breaking out with the Super Wild Horses for an untamed journey through the frontiers of great sports talk. Well, 3 hours will take us into an off-night edition of Dodger Talk with our good friend Tim Cates, who will give you all the latest news and information concerning the Dodgers in Atlanta for Game 3 that's taking place tomorrow. But Tim will be with you at 6 o'clock tonight. Thank you for listening.
0: Are you ready?
1: We'll be back with the recap of the USC game. We'll talk about that and some other minor sports. Quick hits, top story, dead and alive. And then Dodger Talk with the hardest working man on earth, Tim Cates, at 6.
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0: Let's talk about DraftKings. It's finally here, California, along with the football season. As it heats up, every week feels bigger, and it feels bigger because we have DraftKings. 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
3: It's time for traffic on AM 570 LA Sports.
9: Big problems for the 57 this afternoon, starting in Placentia. This is on the southbound side of the 57 past Orangethorpe. A wreck in the carpool in 3 left lanes ahead in Anaheim. This one is right before the 91 freeway. That is a crash that's just been cleared to the right shoulder, but overall slowing, loading up out of Brea, leaving Lambert. And in San Bernardino, gravel spill on the 215 southbound before baseline. They're sweeping out those 2 right lanes, and delays are slow from Mount Vernon.
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0: Miguel Vargas just battling in this at bat.
1: Matt, a big fan of Mickey Vargas ever since his Dodger days.
0: Saw a guy that fights in at bats, you know? Now there's a little can of corn to left field.
1: It's the end of the seventh.
0: But that's a six pitch at bat. You know, wear a guy down. Sox are up 4-2.
1: Way to go.
0: Way to go, Miggy Vargas.
1: Tomorrow we got two events back to back.
2: Double up.
0: It's out at September's. So both tomorrow and Wednesday for games 3 and 4 of the NLDS. September's Tap Room and Eatery. Make sure you arrive hungry and thirsty. Food, delicious. Beer, incredibly cold. Mixed drinks,
1: perfectly
0: heavy,
1: done.
0: Heavy pool.
1: Heavy. Heavily, heavily involved. Yes. In the large pores of the IE.
0: So you're going to want to make your way out there, ready to eat, drink.
1: Like 210 freeway, like 210 ounces.
0: That's right. And celebrate the Dodgers and get excited about them closing this thing out in Atlanta in 4 games. Tim Cates will do Dodger pregame. P, you'll be out there starting at noon. And tomorrow. Then we'll be out there together on Wednesday for a noon to 2 Petros and Money show. Tim Cates will not be out there for Dodger Talk. That day, again, it is September's Tap Room and Eatery, right off the 210 at Haven, or some people like to say, Haven.
1: Havenhurst. Not far from Chafee. Chafee adjacent.
0: Chafee adjacent.
1: That's why we bring our lotion.
0: So make sure you bring that glide stick for the marathoners.
1: If you get choked.
0: Yes. So you don't get choked at Chafee.
1: Everybody knows that the chafing at Chafee is incredible.
0: That's right.
1: A great school. But a lot of chafing.
0: Now that we have...
1: Just like, hey, I liked all that dry humping in the 90s.
0: Right.
1: But it took its toll.
0: I don't want it anymore. That was a 90s thing. In 2026, no more chafing and dry humping.
1: It whittled down my pootso to a nub.
0: Started a fire in the pews.
1: Just be able to light a cigarette off my crotch when I was done with it. All right. It is time for the flip-top. Well, just call it a flip-top.
0: Is it flip-top or minor? What is it? What are we doing? Minor?
1: Do a flip-top.
0: Okay.
5: I'll flip you out. I will flip you out.
22: This is the Flip Top Story of the Day.
1: Well, because of the kindness of the great people at Compass Media, who Matt and Tim know well, I was able to go to my alma mater and call a national radio game for USC Washington.
23: Fight on, fight on, fight on.
1: Indeed. Fight on. And
0: did you get any fight ons on your way in?
1: No.
0: None?
1: No.
0: Huh.
1: Got one on the way out.
0: Okay.
1: But I will say,
0: they got a victory. People are in a good mood. Maybe a little nervous on the way in.
1: I don't think they were in a good mood.
0: Oh, that's true. They did not play well.
1: It was a very odd situation. Overall, very positive. I haven't done a college game on the radio in a while. It was maybe the COVID area that I did a couple of Chargers games with Matt. And it was interesting just rolling up with no fanfare and a backpack. And just parking yourself and not saying hi to camera people or sound people and just sliding into your booth. It was...
0: I'm here to call a game.
1: Very.
0: I'm not here for makeup or hair.
1: I felt...
0: I'm not here for wardrobe. I'm here to call a game.
1: I felt like I was checking into work on the docks.
0: That's right. That's right.
1: I felt like
0: it's a working man's media position.
1: I felt like I was going to be lashing and doing things like that. But the TV guys did come by. Noah Eagle came by and said hello. I did the game with Josh Lewin, the UCLA announcer, and Mick Cronin's arch enemy. And
0: right.
1: It was fun to work with Josh, a great professional play-by-play guy. And overall, the people that I talked to that I was happy to see at USC didn't seem very happy.
0: Mm.
1: And there was a lot of behind-the-scenes lamenting of the current state of the program. I feel like Lincoln Riley... and his era.
0: That's the eye of the hurricane.
1: Even if they're 5-1, they have to be the most miserable 5-1 football team in America. And it played itself out on the field. Jaden Maiava was up and down, very unhappy, jogged off the field at the end while the USC SID, Katie Ryan, showed an amazing stride to try to catch him and pull him. And he just totally ignored her and jogged up the tunnel. Maybe he had... an explosive...
0: Could have. It's very hot out there.
1: It's possible. Or yeah. That he was just unhappy. Didn't look very happy. Had terrible body language and mechanics for most of the game.
0: TBL.
1: A lot of BBL. A lot of bad body language for him. If it wasn't for USC being so miserable, Washington would be the more miserable team. And they were in the end. But they were chanting Fire Lincoln all the way out of the stadium, even though USC
0: from kick until the final whistle
1: won the game. Really, things started to get out of control when USC continued to hurt themselves, unable to line up, procedural penalties, guys not covered up that are wide and lined up outside. Guys were getting personal foul penalties, special teams mistakes, a muffed punt, things of that nature. And Washington is a mess, too, under Jed Fish. They thought they would have a great O-line. Their center had a hand surgery that got messed up in surgery. He's not been available all year. Washington has virtually none of the running backs they went into the season thinking they had. They really only had one guy that was serviceable.
0: One guy.
1: And watching him run the ball made me sad because it reminded me too much of myself. He was good for 4 yards falling forward and could do nothing else. And Jed Fish had to get creative with play calling, and they did do some stuff. And that guy, Damon Williams, their quarterback, was electric at times.
0: He makes some questionable decisions.
1: But he makes terrible decisions, yeah. And he's not connected with their team because he tried to leave to LSU, and they ended up suing him and getting to stay. And it doesn't feel like those wounds between him and his teammates and the head coach and the staff are healed.
0: So I don't want to be here.
1: You had two play-calling head coaches whose fan bases are going through a mutiny. And we could talk about USC and their problems and all that all week long. They're going to go to Penn State. Penn State has lost two straight Big Ten games, one to Wisconsin and one to Northwestern. They're going to be playing in Happy Valley. USC is going to have to go in there. They're favored to win that game, but did USC look great on the road at Rutgers? Yeah. I mean, do they look like a complete team going into Happy Valley? No, they could win that game, and then you're going to find out about USC when they play at Wisconsin, perhaps, when they play Ohio State at home. Yeah, you're going to find out then, and when you go to Indiana, you're going to find out then. This USC team has not really improved. Trent Mosley wasn't available, the freshman. They didn't dress Bowman, the tight end. He did not play. That guy Wafel went off. But
0: he looked good without his pads and the jersey. Good-looking guy.
1: Great coming off the bus.
0: Yeah.
1: But overall, it was like one of... And I've had these games at USC in years that the coach gets fired, where you win a game, it didn't feel like you won the game. And everybody is still restless and angry after the game. This was one of those. And you could say, well, they're 5-1. Yeah, but look what they did in September. They didn't create anything, any momentum, any growth going forward into the Big Ten. And now it's on and cracking. And I think USC got lucky that Washington is so down as well, because they performed badly enough and made enough mistakes.
0: There was a minute, though, that it looked like they had a shot at that game.
1: Washington was moving.
0: Like they had a shot at that game for a second.
1: On a couple occasions. And, yeah. And USC did a good job holding the ball and eating some clock in the third quarter. But what really killed Washington, and this happens in any football game if you just look at a piece of paper and say, oh, in the second half, Washington gave up a scoop and score.
0: Right.
1: So they gave up a defensive touchdown, and you could look at most games and say, okay, well, that's why you lost. And that's why Washington lost. But the thing that really occurred to me the most, and maybe this is just my own experience, maybe others feel this way too, and people can text and call and comment on YouTube or do whatever, but, I mean, I've been going to USC games since I was a child, since we used to take Hoover the whole way up, it felt like, because my grandfather didn't like the freeway. And
0: I prefer the scenic route.
1: Yeah, and then my brother was recruited by USC, and we went in that capacity, and then I was recruited by USC, and we went to games in that capacity. The team is always coming down to my dad's restaurant, and we were serving them as kids, and I remember getting Rodney Peete's autograph on my dad's menu. I never knew he'd hate us so much. And
0: I think he's all right with you.
1: Well, who's to say? But
0: me, go back to Indianapolis.
1: I have to say, and of course I played there, and then I worked for them on radio and traveled with the team. And then I would show up 2 or 3 times a year to call their games on national TV, much like I did yesterday to call the game on radio. The last time I did a Fox USC game was in Lincoln Riley's first year, and they were playing against Colorado the year before Coach Prime came there. So Caleb Williams running around, I called that game with Alex Faust. But I never felt in my life, Helton, Kiffin, Sark, whether I liked those guys or didn't, wasn't particularly thrilled with the culture Pete Carroll brought in toward the end, Matt. You remember doing a lot of those games. And my time seeing two coaches fired, whatever, and growing up and people hated Larry Smith or Ted Tolner. I mean, there's always something going on.
2: Sure.
1: But it always felt like a USC football game. Something about the sights and the sounds and the smells of it felt like a USC football game at the Coliseum. For better or worse, that's what it was. I guess maybe I'm older. I don't know. I've never felt more detached from the product. I didn't recognize the game day stuff, the DJ stuff. The band doesn't even wear their outfits because it's too hot. It's like
2: it was hot.
1: Yes. Wear your outfit, sweat it out, and get an IV at halftime like we used to, damn it. But, I mean, the band outfits.
2: The tuba player may have died.
1: Is one thing. The band outfits, maybe I'll forgive that. Yeah. And the horse was still out there running around. But it just didn't feel like USC football. It felt a lot like, and my dad took me to a couple of these when I was a kid, preseason, but still, felt like a Raider game. It felt a lot more like a Raider game in the 80s and 90s. And it is different. A USC game at the Coliseum used to be dramatic, not better or worse, but dramatically different from a Raider game at the Coliseum when I was a kid. And you would go to one in the 80s, and then on Sunday there'd be a Raider game. Very, very different vibe at those USC games. And I thought, and it felt like to me, yes, times have changed. Yes, it's a Big Ten conference and all that. But just being around the people that work there, being around the people that work for the program, and I'm assuming the people that don't like me and don't like what I say on the air didn't come up and say hello at all. But there was a lot of people that said hello and said, a lot of the stuff you say is right. We can't say it here, but it really does feel like Lincoln Riley has sucked the soul out of the USC football program. And I don't know, it may be because it's his lack of dynamic personality, his lack of ability to reach out to alums, ex-players, the fan base, his lack of ability to be likable to anybody beyond the fact that he's a good play caller and they've had some success recruiting locally because they hired a GM to do that. It does really, I feel like Lincoln Riley has sucked the soul right out of that program like a snake sucking an egg into its mouth and just swallowing it up. And it was really interesting. I never had felt that vibe at USC before, whether it was Matt Barkley or Lane Kiffin about to get fired on the tarmac or any of that stuff. It always felt like a USC football
2: game. Ended badly with Sark.
1: Yeah, it all did. I mean, everything's ended badly.
2: Yeah.
1: Even Pete Carroll's career ended badly at USC. Terrible sanctions. And John Robinson was fired over the phone by Mike Garrett. And Larry Smith got fired, even though he played in a bunch of Rose Bowls. And Ted Tolner got fired, even though my father loved him. And he was John Robinson's best friend and all that stuff. But it always felt like USC football.
2: Right.
1: This, to me, and maybe I'm wrong, did not feel like a USC football game. And to me, it's because of the lack of leadership. It's not just Lincoln Riley. It's something we talk about all the time. The president, maybe the new one is going to be good. The Korean guy. Jen Cohen, who's a great administrator, but you might not be able to administrate your way out of this situation. With a $100 million buyout and having to hire somebody new on top of that, is it a solvable situation? I don't know. I don't play on that yard.
2: Doesn't seem financially viable.
1: I don't play on that yard. You understand the yard of financial viability more than I do, Matt.
2: I really don't, but I do understand that a $70 million buyout with a GM, with all the assistants, is going to be pretty tough.
1: 100 mil.
2: Yeah, and not to mention what you have to bring in and what contracts look like.
1: But you can't sit here and shine the Lincoln Riley turd anymore. Yeah. You've lost the soul of the program.
2: I canceled the Notre Dame rivalry.
1: That's a problem.
2: That man canceled the Notre Dame rivalry. It is an unforgivable sin. It is a football sin that is unmatched.
1: I agree. It's worse than OJ.
2: Yeah. I think it is. I know we joke, but I do think it is more detrimental to USC than OJ was.
1: If anything, OJ was a...
2: canceling the Notre Dame series.
1: A roadside attraction and promotion.
2: A bigger black mark on USC than OJ.
1: Yeah, I was really surprised at just the lack of spine that the program has now.
2: I think they really hate him.
1: Made me sad.
2: Yeah, it's a bummer.
1: And Pete Arbogast and Bert Awada and Sean Cody and all our friends, Cutler, Neil Cutler, the
2: looking good.
1: Everybody was great.
2: Feeling good.
1: Great to see everybody. I didn't pay attention to anything. I didn't see any of it.
2: I believe you, Pete. I believe you.
1: Now I saw that punk-ass sideline guy, Jordan Moore. Did I say hi to him?
2: You didn't?
1: No, that guy sucked.
4: Not much.
2: But he gave us the great line.
1: He did.
2: You at least got to acknowledge, hey, Jordan, great line with the feed forward there.
1: Didn't do it. And if that makes me a coward, fine. I'll be back at USC in 7 or 8 years, I'm sure. We'll be back in the very next segment.

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1: Buckle up.
2: Buckle up.
1: It's time for traffic on AM 570 LA Sports.
3: Long Beach crash has just cleared on the 405 northbound at Long Beach Boulevard. All lanes now open. Traffic picking up, getting out of the Westminster area at the 22 merge. Beyond the scene of the crash, the drive actually opens up, but then you've got slowing ahead in West LA, leaving the 10. Delays continue all the way to the 5 merge into Sylmar. It's a tough drive as you make your way along that 91 eastbound out of Carson. Delays from the 110 freeway. You're on the brakes and stretches all the way to Green River heading into Corona. And a stalled big rig in Riverside, 215 southbound before Central. Right lane block. Delays from Center Street.
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7: 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Dave Gillum over there. 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Dave sold me a couple Mazdas when he was the GM at Galpin Mazda. He has been at Galpin Honda, I believe, since they cracked their doors. And all they have done is won. Winner of the 2025 President's Award Elite. That was their ninth time doing that. The 12th time winning the Honda Sales Circle of Excellence. They're great at what they do, and they want to be number one. That's what they're chasing, which is why it's a great time for you if you've been looking for Hondas.

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17: 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Okay. You know, we could call it a minor sports or whatever you want. 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